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2: More than 250,000 people have fled their homes as wildfires rage in Spain and France. One fire threatening the famous wine district of Bordeaux. Fox's Stephanie Bennett reports from London.
3: It's impacting wine country, and it's also shortening the Tour de France by about a third while they redeploy security forces to help out and battle these flames. Now, more than a quarter of a million people across France and Spain have been evacuated as crews struggle to get the upper hand. The French government has deployed the military, and Spain has declared a national emergency. So far, at least one person has been killed near Valencia. Now, in France, flames scorched the earth, destroying homes and cars in the suburbs near the wine region of Bordeaux.
2: And officials said the fast-moving wildfires in France and Spain, believed fueled by extreme heat and climate change, caught firefighters by surprise. Journalists gathered in Washington, D.C. Friday for the rescheduled White House Correspondents Association dinner months after the original April event was cut short when an armed gunman breached security. Fox News' Madeline Rivera reports live from the White House with the latest.
4: The president acknowledged it was not an easy night being surrounded by the White House press corps, but he said it was important to show up, especially after that shooting back in April. The president says he actually made some changes to his speech after the shooting. He said he'd been hoping to rip into people, but he decided to pull things back a bit. Still true to White House Press Secretary Caroline Leavitt's word, the president's speech was vicious and funny at times. Very few were spared. He took digs at reporters, Democrats, and even himself. The president covered other topics, including the White House ballroom, crime, and the war in Iran. He says the U.S. and Iran are talking, and though he does not think Tehran is ready to make a deal, he says he is willing to listen.
2: Well, the president said he intends to attend the annual dinner again next year. 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
5: From 21 Alive, I'm meteorologist Noah Gordon with your forecast. 83 for your Saturday, mostly sunny skies. Humidity going to start to increase throughout the day, getting to muggy levels by the time we get towards Sunday. Tonight, 65 the low under mostly clear skies. 89 for your Sunday with a PM thunderstorm chance. As we head to next week, looking at the 90s once again with those storm chances possible Monday afternoon. I'm meteorologist Noah Gordon on WoWo 92.3 FM, 1190 AM.
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7: 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We're not worried about the 12th Imam showing up? Okay. Allah didn't really tell us to destroy all these Westerners? I don't think so.
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5: News. I'm Carmen Roberts. A deadly incident shuts down an annual gay pride celebration in the front of the Brandenburg Gate in Berlin. Police say that a van drove into a crowd near the parade route, killing one person and injuring at least 16. Some critically, police are searching for the driver. Iran-backed Houthi rebels say they fired missiles and drones at Saudi Arabia after Saudi airstrikes on a Yemen port in the Red Sea. Meantime, in the Strait of Hormuz,
6: U.S. has a naval blockade around Iran's key ports. A merchant ship tried to break that naval blockade. It was warned four times before U.S. forces fired and disabled that ship.
5: Fox's Steve Harrigan in Tel Aviv. And San Francisco 49ers coach Kyle Shanahan is still recovering from a serious concussion from a car crash this month. 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
7: From 21 Alive, I'm meteorologist Noah Gordon with your forecast. 83 for your Saturday, mostly sunny skies. Humidity going to start to increase throughout the day, getting to muggy levels by the time we get towards Sunday. Tonight, 65 the low under mostly clear skies. 89 for your Sunday with a PM thunderstorm chance. As we head to next week, looking at the 90s once again with those storm chances possible Monday afternoon. I'm meteorologist Noah Gordon on WoWo 92.3 FM, 1190 AM.
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14: Win the streets, they lose the country. Because we are not a radical nation. We're not. Even though we were born as radicals, we are not. And if you remember what happened with SDS, the students, the student-led, you know, socialist Marxist group, what did they do? In 1969, they went to the Democratic Convention in Chicago at the Coliseum, and the Students for Democratic Society had 100,000 members and hundreds of chapters on campuses all over. And that's about what it's about where the DSA is at today. I think they were, what did they say, 110,000 people? So now SDS back in 69 is the size of the DSA today. And it's the same group of people. And they gave birth to the Weather Underground, the Weathermen, all of these really, really radical people. And they showed up and they were violent on the street. Remember, it was just a few months before that in Greenwich Village, they were assembling a nail bomb and it went off and it killed a bunch of them. Okay. They had all of these anti-war protests on the streets, and there was just real problems of violence everywhere, and people were starting to get sick of it because it became obvious to the American people that this was not about the war. This was not about Nixon or Kennedy or Lyndon Johnson. This was about communism. This was about flushing the entire system, and they would take it. They saw the violence on the streets, and people realized these people are not like us. They are not like us. I have hope, because this was the last time this played out in America. This was their last phase. This has grown exactly the same way it grew last time. Now it's stronger this time, or was stronger this time, because it has the corporations, and it has a lot of people on the inside of the government, but they are slowly revealing themselves. And those who are in the inside of the government, who are on the left, you have people now like Bill Maher and Van Jones, who I would have always categorized not as Democrats, but on the left. They are now coming out and saying, this got to stop. They're seeing the poison themselves, and they're pointing it out. And the more people that you get like that point it out to Democrats, the faster this thing is going to fall apart. Okay? It's not going to solve all of our problems. You're going to still have problems with people who disagree with you on the direction of the country and, you know, Donald Trump and everything else. But you're not going to be dealing with the socialist radicals, the communists, who are now saying that they want to change the government. They want to change the Constitution and get rid of the presidency and the judicial process, all of this stuff. That is not what Americans want. So I have to tell you, I I find great hope because I think we're in the last stage. Now it could go the other way. Believe me, it could go the other way. Let's see how these elections turn out. But it could go the other way. If they gain power and they continue to put people on the inside of this government, we're in trouble. We're in deep trouble. But I still think that it's, you know, there's a greater chance of us succeeding by far than failing. And that is because that comes from my faith in God. I've seen too many miracles, too many things that have happened that you're like, well, that shouldn't have happened that way. Donald Trump being shot, the election of 2020, it actually made us stronger. While making us weaker, it woke us up and made us stronger. COVID did the same thing, made us really, really weak, put real problems, but it woke a lot of people up and they were like, wait a minute, I don't want any of this. So everything that seems to be bad, remember, God will use everything for his will. So even the bad stuff is going to be used for good purposes. We just have to not panic. We have to have faith and we have to do our part. You know, the secret on this is the news is about our collective problem. The news is about our country. And so when we hear these things, we think this is such a big problem. I can't do anything about it. And that's where you start to lose faith. I can't do anything about this. You can actually, but not in the way that everybody thinks. Everybody think is, let me ask you this. Who's the most powerful man on earth today? In ways I've never even thought of as president of the United States. Who's the most powerful man on earth? Donald Trump. Do you think Donald Trump's going to be able to solve this? I don't. If Donald Trump, the most powerful man on earth, can't solve this, then it's not that it can't be solved. It's that it cannot be solved by one man. Nor should it be. See, the left will tell you, yes, one man can solve all the problems. We'll show you. Mamdani is saying this. We'll show you that the answer is government. Whatever the problem, government can solve it. I don't believe that. You don't believe that. The collective cannot solve problems, especially with one man at the head of it. Okay? It has to come from individuals solving their own problems in their own homes, in their own lives, and in their own communities and their own states, long before it gets to the country. And so when you feel discouraged, you feel like, oh, if I only had the voice of an angel, I would shake the earth to its core. Well, you're not an angel. You don't have that voice. You weren't given that voice. Nobody was given that voice. And if God wanted somebody to have that voice, he would have given it to somebody. But they didn't. He didn't. They don't have it. So stop looking for things that you're not supposed to have. You're supposed to have the voice you have. Now, how can you use that in your own life, with your own family, in your area of influence? That's what matters. And I have to tell you, we're not any different, you and I. I can't tell you how many years I prayed for, Lord, I just need more of this. I need more information. I need more understanding. I need more talent to be able to explain this. I need more people around me so we can. No. Forgive me for my sin, Lord. I don't. Otherwise, he would have given it to me. I need exactly what I have. Except I need one thing that I didn't have for a long time. I'm going to say this carefully so you understand. Humility. What we all need is humility. The Lord's not asking any of us to play the Savior. He's not asking any of us to be the guy. He's not. He's asking you to be exactly who you are. He's asking you to use the tools that you currently have. I guarantee you, everything that you need, you have. And you might be sitting here saying, well, I want to start my own business, but I don't have. But you have everything in you. Now you just have to figure out the path. And that's the hard part, because a lot of that comes with patience. A lot of that comes from just doing the right thing over and over and over again for a long time. You know, I tell my son and my daughter all the time, you don't know who's watching you. You have no idea who's going to cross your path. You're going to work and work and work, and you're going to think you have the, you know, I know exactly how it has to be, and I have to do this, and I have to do that. And then when I do that, then I have to find this person, and that person is going to, no, you don't. You just have to do what you're supposed to do and do it so well that somebody is going to see it. Somebody's going to recognize. Somebody's going to walk by your path and go, oh my gosh, you're amazing. Can I help you? Because I have this tool over here. And I think if we put your chocolate with my peanut butter, we're going to make some amazing things happen. So don't be discouraged. There's really, honestly, I know what it's like to feel helpless on these subjects. I know it. But I say this because I've lived it and I still fight it every day. I come home some days and my wife will say, how was the show today? And I'll just shake my hand. Another show of saying the same stuff and not making any difference. And that's wrong. That's wrong. But that, if you recognize that that's wrong in my life, it's wrong in your life too. It's wrong. I know this sounds so stupid. It sounds so stupid. It doesn't sound stupid. It sounds like, oh, I know. But I'm looking to make a real difference. The biggest difference you will make will be done within the four walls of your home. The biggest difference that you can make will be with your children, teaching them, guiding them, raising them, doing all the things that you know. I can't tell you how many regrets I have. I'm like a regret machine. It's I hate it. It's one of my worst qualities is I beat myself up all the time for things that I missed, I should have done, I didn't do. It's usually not things I did. It's things I failed to do. And, you know, watching my kids now at their age, I'm like, oh, I should have done more of the. And my wife and I just have to remind each other every day. We did the best we could at the time. And she'll point out, well, no, we didn't. There were times that, no, honey, but yes, you're right on that. But there were times that we were both so beaten and so tired that that was the best we could do. Again, I'm preaching to the choir. So don't beat yourself up. Just do the best you can do today. And know that if you're doing that, the Lord multiplies. And everything works out. The answer is not one person. It's not one movement. It is one person doing the right thing in the smallest of ways. And when a whole buttload of us do that, the whole world changes. The whole world changes. If the president of the United States is not the guy to fix this, then you know the answer. And honestly, again, the Lord only picked one savior. God picked one savior. We have him. Stop looking for saviors on the horizon. You are the one in your own life. You're the one in politically speaking and fixing our nation. You're the one that will make all the difference.
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14: There's some great responses to what we just talked about from Torch Insiders. And we're having a debate on whether, you know, be optimistic. Once somebody just said, Glenn, well, your solution is be optimistic. That's not my solution. If that's what you're getting from the show, then I'm not doing my job. And I'll have to find another way to reach out. Because if you think that's the answer I'm giving you every day, my answer that I'm giving you every day is, A, we've been here before. I never believed that, but I do now because I know history. We've been here before. There are solutions, but the solutions are not radical in nature. They are return to the roots in nature. Learn history. Stay close to God. Listen to Him and the promptings of the Spirit. Stay away from the collective and be optimistic.
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4: Considering a major offensive.
5: There's been a lot of talk about a potential massive attack on Iran from the U.S. President Trump making it clear the U.S. still at this point is keeping all options open.
6: We're locked and loaded and ready to go.
5: Still military action taking place on the water in the Gulf of Oman. U.S. has a naval blockade around Iran's key ports. A merchant ship tried to break that naval blockade. It was warned 4 times before U.S. forces fired and disabled that ship.
4: Fox's Steve Harrigan in Tel Aviv. Meantime, Iran is accusing Ukraine of attacking one of its commercial ships in the Caspian Sea, killing one crew member and injuring another. Ukraine says, though, it targeted Russian ships carrying Iran-linked military cargo. President Trump spoke at the White House Correspondents' Dinner for the first time as president. It happened last night, and it was just a few months after an alleged assassination attempt at that dinner. And he praised the Secret Service members who stopped the gunman.
7: To Officer Gonzalez, Secret Service, Metropolitan Police, law enforcement generally, and even all of the military around us in the room tonight, we salute you and we thank you with all of our hearts. Thank you very much. Great job.
4: The accused gunman, Cole Allen, pleaded not guilty and is awaiting federal trial. 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
4: Democrats in Maine select a new candidate to run for the U.S. Senate, set a high-stakes showdown in November. His name is Troy Jackson.
19: Stand up to Donald Trump and ICE when they attack our workers, terrorize our neighbors, and threaten the freedoms generations of us fought to secure.
4: And Jackson is a fifth-generation logger, and he will try to unseat 5-term GOP Senator Susan Collins as Democrats work to regain control of the chamber. Maine's previous candidate, Graham Plattner, dropped out.

0: of the race after sexual assault allegations, which he denies. Three more subcontractors on the Obama Presidential Center are seeking nearly $900,000 in unpaid bills for work on the project's basketball facility. The claims involve steel, excavation, concrete, and flooring, adding to a growing list of projects. A batch of Fox News polls reveals how Americans feel about President Trump and the conflict with Iran.
1: The latest Fox News poll finds 56% oppose the conflict with Iran. That is 4 points down from where opposition was in May. Still, nearly two-thirds think hostilities will last a year or more, and about the same amount opposes the president's handling of Iran. The president's overall approval rating stands at 39%, with loss of support from some key groups, including non-MAGA Republicans, whose support dropped 13 points in a month. If midterms were held today, the polling found 7% more voters would go for the Democrat over the Republican in their House district. And the Fox poll found while 50% view capitalism favorably, 31% view democratic socialism favorably. Jessica Rosenthal, Fox News.
0: And health workers at an Ebola treatment center in eastern Congo are on strike over payment issues, and that is disrupting care for patients in the epicenter of the country's growing outbreak that has killed more than 1,300 people. I'm Carmen Roberts. This is Fox News.
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3: From 21 Alive, I'm meteorologist Noah Gordon with your forecast. 83 for your Saturday, mostly sunny skies. Humidity going to start to increase throughout the day, getting to muggy levels by the time we get towards Sunday. Tonight, 65 the low under mostly clear skies. 89 for your Sunday with a PM thunderstorm chance as we head to next week, looking at the 90s once again with those storm chances possible Monday afternoon. I'm meteorologist Noah Gordon on WoWoW 92.3 FM, 1190 AM.
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5: This now sets the stage for a Maine Senate seat showdown. Well, police in Berlin abruptly shut down the city's LGBTQ plus pride parade after a van drove into a crowd near the parade route, killing at least one person and injuring 16 others. Police have reportedly identified a suspect and say he has ties to Islamic circles in Germany's capital. A Canadian woman arrested in Belgium on suspicion of espionage. Authorities allege she spied for a third country. 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
5: More than 250,000 people have fled their homes as wildfires rage in Spain and France. One fire threatening the famous wine district of Bordeaux. Fox's Stephanie Bennett reports from London.
8: It's impacting wine country, and it's also shortening the Tour de France by about a third while they redeploy security forces to help out and battle these flames. Now, more than 250,000 people across France and Spain have been evacuated as crews struggle to get the upper hand. The French government has deployed the military, and Spain has declared a national emergency. So far, at least one person has been killed near Valencia. Now, in France, flames scorched the earth, destroying homes and cars in the suburbs near the wine region of Bordeaux.
5: Well, those flames being blamed on climate change. Journalists gathered in Washington, D.C. Friday for the rescheduled White House Correspondents Association dinner months after the original April event was cut short when an armed gunman breached security. Fox's Madeline Rivera has the latest from the White House.
9: The president acknowledged it was not an easy night being surrounded by the White House press corps, but he said it was important to show up, especially after that shooting back in April. The president says he actually made some changes to his speech after the shooting. He said he'd been hoping to rip into people, but he

0: decided to pull things back a bit. Still true to White House Press Secretary Karoline Leavitt's word, the president's speech was vicious and funny at times. Very few were spared. He took digs at reporters, Democrats, and even himself. The president covered other topics, including the White House ballroom, crime, and the war in Iran. He says the U.S. and Iran are talking, and though he does not think Tehran is ready to make a deal, he says he is willing to listen.
1: Well, President Trump concluded his remarks by stating that he respects the work of the press corps, despite a relationship that can be tense at times, adding that he intends to attend the annual dinner again next year. I'm Roxanne Evans. This is Fox News.
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3: From 21 Alive, I'm meteorologist Noah Gordon with your forecast. 83 for your Saturday, mostly sunny skies. Humidity going to start to increase throughout the day, getting to muggy levels by the time we get towards Sunday. Tonight, 65 the low under mostly clear skies. 89 for your Sunday with a PM thunderstorm chance. As we head to next week, looking at the 90s once again with those storm chances possible Monday afternoon. I'm meteorologist Noah Gordon on WoWo 92.3 FM, 1190 AM.
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7: All right, thanks, Scott Shannon. Hour two, Sean Hannity Show. Toll free, it's 800-941-SEAN if you want to be a part of the program. So there is the Oversight Project securing a win against the auto pen of Joe Biden over the release of the tapes. I mean, remember, go back to the Hur report. And he said, well, he's a nice old person who's going to be perceived by a jury as a nice old person that's very forgetful. Those tapes, we should be able to hear every one of them, as far as I'm concerned. Anyway, just before midnight last night, the U.S. State Court of Appeals in D.C. ruled 2-1 in favor of the Oversight Project against Joe Biden, and the D.C. court rejected Biden's privacy arguments and cleared the way for the release of the tapes of his 2017 interview with his ghostwriter. The court delayed release of the tapes until August the 3rd to give President Biden another chance to appeal to the Chief Justice. But this ruling is now the latest in a string of victories for the Oversight Project against the auto pen president. And last year, you know, of course, they secured the release of the audio of his interview with her. Now, these revelations show how President Biden's cognitive mental decline gave rise to the auto pen presidency. You know, it gets very interesting to me because when I was calling this out in 2019, this is before the 2020 election, I was getting the crap kicked out of me for just stating the obvious. You know, fake Jake Tapper over at Fake News CNN, you know, never noticed that the entire 4 years, which is pretty remarkable considering it, anytime he was in public, anytime he spoke, it was obvious to anybody with eyes to see. Let's just take a quick trip down memory lane.
8: The political coverage. Some of the political players and some of the. Let me ask a rhetorical question. No, anyway.
9: If you agree with me. Go to Joe 30330. We choose truth over facts.
10: Poor kids are just as bright and just as talented as white kids.
9: Play the radio. Make sure the television, excuse me, make sure you have the record player on at night. And you know how much I'm going to do with the deficit this year?
7: All right, so, you know, what was going on? The media was covering for him. Then we have all of these auto pen signatures. Are they valid? Are they valid in the case of people that got pardons? Anyway, Jeff Clark, Vice President of Litigation at the Oversight Project, our friend Greg Jarrett, Fox News legal analyst, number one New York Times bestselling author, here to discuss it. All right, Jeff, it's been a long road. You keep winning in court. It seems like all of this is coming out.
11: Well, thanks for having me. Yeah, you know, we're going to get these tapes. They've given him one last face-saving chance to delay until August 3rd. I don't think either the full D.C. Circuit Court of Appeals or the U.S. Supreme Court in the person of Chief Justice Roberts or certainly the full court is going to really take review of this case. The theory of Joe Biden is that these are private matters, Sean, that these are matters where it's like a family diary. It's ridiculous. This was something he did with a ghostwriter to make $8 million on a book advance and then to try to resuscitate his quiet political campaign. The court yesterday, last night, just a few minutes before midnight, to release the documents But they indulged him. They sort of were like, all right, we'll sort of take for granted that there's a privacy interest here. They still held that there was no basis to withhold these for the public because of their value for the public. Everyone needs to hear these tapes when they come out.
7: Well, I think everybody needs to hear it. You know, maybe for people that don't pay attention to politics, you know, at the level that I do every single day, maybe they might be unaware, but I can't imagine most Americans were not somewhat aware that he was in a cognitive decline, didn't even run a campaign in 2020, hid in the basement. And then, of course, the complete meltdown in his interview, which I believe was set up early to set him up for the fix being in to push him out as being, you know, running for re-election. Greg Jarrett, your take.
0: Well, the Court of Appeals ruled correctly. There's a substantial public interest in disclosing the material that Joe Biden wants to keep hidden. That's precisely what I wrote in a column a few weeks ago. Let Americans hear the truth for themselves about how Biden illegally kept or stole troves of classified documents, and then he compounded the felonies by sharing them with somebody else who had no authorization to read them. That's a violation of the law under the Espionage Act. It's a crime. You know, Sean, it's a fundamental legal principle that when a person commits criminal acts, even if they're not charged, that person has no right to conceal the incriminating evidence. So here on the tapes, Biden openly admits to his ghostwriter that he squirreled away top secret records. Then he reads from them verbatim, and yet he wants to keep them private. That's absurd. There's no such thing as private crimes, because there's a strong public interest in ensuring that crimes are investigated and exposed to the public. You know, in this case, the writer tried but failed to erase all those tapes. He was given immunity. But all the while, Joe Biden kept lying to reporters. Oh, I never shared classified information. Well, it's on the tapes, so let's hear the tapes. And I, you know, as I said in my column, I don't think Biden can stop their release. This is another step forward to have them released to the public. There's no privacy, right? He's communicating the content of government documents. He doesn't own them. Those are owned by the government and the people, and the people have a right to hear his criminal acts.
7: There's one other aspect to this that I'd like both of you to weigh in on, and Jeff, you can weigh in on this first, and that is the complicity of the Democratic Party, because they all knew and acted like they didn't, and then the complicity in the media. They all knew also. You can't convince me they didn't see what I was playing every single day and hear what I was hearing every single day and pointing out to the public every single day. I'm pretty sure it was self-evident to anyone with eyes to see and ears to hear.
11: Absolutely, Sean. They knew. All of the key Democrats knew. They had to have been running the presidency as a committee kind of a function, which is not our constitutional system of government, is totally unlawful. All of that has to be completely exposed. And the people who were improperly wielding the presidential power need to be called out. And the media was entirely part of a cover-up operation for that until, as you pointed out, you know, fake Jake Tapper comes along years later to sell a book and admits, oh, you know, he really was senile. And that was clear, as you said, for years. And look, one of the great things I want to highlight in this, you know, program with you and Greg is that the D.C. Circuit called out the majority, the Chief Judge Srinivasan and Greg Katsas. They called out Biden on the ridiculous argument that Biden has a privacy interest in his own voice, which is something that I mocked all along in this case. He was president of the United States, for God's sakes. He was, you know, speaking from the largest bully pulpit in the world. And the D.C. Circuit last night called out that set of shenanigans and just exposed it to the world of course, he does not have a privacy interest in the sound of his voice. And the people of America are well familiar with it.
7: All right. So then that raises the question of the legitimacy of the auto pen, which apparently was widely used. My understanding, Greg, and if I'm wrong, please correct me, is that the one pardon he signed was Hunter. Apparently, Hunter now thinks he's the world's greatest pundit and, you know, is out there, you know, here, there, and everywhere commenting on anything that I guess pops into his head. However, if the other ones of these pardons were not signed by a president, are they legitimate? Are they legal?
0: No, I think they're null and void. It comes down to knowledge and consent. If, you know, Biden never consented, or worse, if he had no knowledge of the AutoPen's use for any given document bearing his signature, it is null and void under law. If Biden was not even competent or mentally fit to provide knowing consent, the result is the same. You know, the AutoPen is legal, but as long as there's knowledge and consent. And you cannot use it to commit fraud. In other words, if somebody does it behind his back, that's not only fraud, it's an additional crime called forgery. And there are plenty of U.S. Supreme Court decisions to back that up, in which the high court said anybody who engages in that kind of fraud relative to a contract, it renders the contract null and void. Same principle for pardons and commutations. I think the only way to test it is to, for example, charge somebody like Anthony Fauci. He would then hold out his pardon, and then the legitimacy of that pardon, consent and knowledge, would have to be litigated in court. And if it was found that it was done without Biden knowing about it and consenting, then I think the courts would say, sorry, but these are not valid pardons and commutations.
7: I'll tell you what, that would make things very interesting, very fast, the legitimacy of all of that. I've got to tell you, it is pretty remarkable to me. Do you concur, Jeff Clark, with the analysis of Greg?
11: I do. I completely concur. And I'll add one additional point, which is we're not just talking about something that is kind of like a contract matter where you need the consent, et cetera. Article 2 of the Constitution has the vesting clause. It vests all of the power of the president in one person, a president who is elected by the people through the Electoral College. It's not invested in a political party. It's not invested in a group of people or Joe Biden's wife looking out for his best interests. If those pardons were not actually authorized and signed by Joe Biden, even if he was saying, hey, put an AutoPen signature on there, then those pardons are constitutionally invalid. They're unconstitutional non-pardons.
7: All right, quick break. Right back. More with Jeff Clark, Vice President of Litigation at the Oversight Project. Our friend Greg Jarrett, Fox News, legal analyst, number one New York Times bestselling author.
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7: All right, our final moments with Jeff Clark, Vice President of Litigation at the Oversight Project, Greg Jarrett, Fox News legal analyst, and we're talking about the U.S. Court of Appeals in D.C. ruling in favor of the Oversight Project against Joe Biden and rejecting Biden's privacy claims, clearing the way for the release of the tapes of his interview with his former ghostwriter. I think we'll learn that Joe never wrote a word. I would imagine that all three of us agree that the power of the pardon is absolute. I don't think there's any question on that issue, meaning if a president pardons somebody, they have the absolute right to do it under whatever circumstances, but they've got to sign it. Is that your belief, Greg?
0: Well, we don't know the answer to that question because it is never gone through the courts in the way you describe.
7: Why would it not be absolute if you think there's a chance it couldn't be?
0: Well, because the Constitution doesn't actually specifically exclude any such thing as an auto pen, which, by the way, dates back all the way to Thomas Jefferson. Auto pens have been used by various presidencies throughout the years. Unquestionably, Joe Biden used it the most. But if the special counsel basically said we can't prosecute Joe Biden because he doesn't have the mental state for willingness, that's an insane paradox. A man who's supposedly incompetent to stand trial but perfectly competent to remain as president of the United States and, you know, issue pardons through an auto pen or otherwise. I think this needs to be litigated, and I would bring charges against somebody who's got a pardon with the auto pen, and let's get the answer to the question that you posed, Sean.
7: All right, we'll give you the last word, Jeff Clark. I assume you also again concur on that issue.
11: I agree with that issue. And look, you know, here's my analogy. A lot of the institutions of the presidency are based on the English kingship. And in that tradition, right, the king could order his seal affixed, but it had to be an act of the king. It can be, you know, an act of a minister. And if it were found that a minister were doing something that wasn't authorized by the king, then off with his head, right? And so I think that what has happened here is that they allowed Biden presidency to be run by a secret group of people and in an unconstitutional fashion. And I think the cabinet members who did not authorize use of the 25th Amendment against Joe Biden, I think they're co-liable for these constitutional violations and crimes.
7: I agree with you as well. There's got to be culpability because that was not, you know, they were constitutionally, they were never given the authority to act as president. Anyway, I appreciate you both. Thank you, Greg Jarrett. Thank you. And great work, Jeff Clark. We appreciate you both being on.
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7: Born on America's Darkest Day, 9/11/01, the Tunnel to Towers Foundation, they have been helping American heroes ever since. And that means heroes like U.S. Army Sergeant William Bernard McKenna. Now, motivated by the tragedy of 9/11, he enlisted. He served two tours of duty in Iraq, where he was exposed daily to toxic chemicals from those burn pits. 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He left behind his devoted wife, Dina, their two daughters. Now, his wife, Dina, continues to fight tirelessly for veterans exposed to burn pits. Now, the Tunnel to Towers Foundation honored William's memory and his family's sacrifice. 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
3: Fox News, I'm Chris DeMeo. A van slamming into a crowd at an LGBTQ event in Berlin, Germany, Saturday night. One person is dead and more than a dozen injured. Police identifying the suspect and says he has ties to Islamic circles. U.S. Central Command saying it disabled a tanker after it tried to run the U.S. blockade near the Strait of Hormuz.
5: Some military activity on the Gulf of Oman. A merchant ship tried to run the U.S. blockade of Iran's naval ports. It was warned four times and then disabled by the U.S. military.
3: That's Fox's Steve Harrigan in Tel Aviv. More than 250,000 people are evacuated as wildfires rage across parts of Spain and France.
8: The French government has deployed the military, and Spain has declared a national emergency. So far, at least one person has been killed near Valencia.
3: It's Fox's Stephanie Bennett in London. Emergency personnel are also evacuating livestock in rural communities. 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
9: From 21 Alive, I'm meteorologist Noah Gordon with your forecast. 83 for your Saturday, mostly sunny skies. Humidity going to start to increase throughout the day, getting to muggy levels by the time we get towards Sunday. Tonight, 65 the low under mostly clear skies. 89 for your Sunday with a PM thunderstorm chance. As we head to next week, looking at the 90s once again with those storm chances possible Monday afternoon. I'm meteorologist Noah Gordon on WoWo 92.3 FM, 1190 AM.
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7: Hi, 25 now till the top of the hour. 800-941-SEAN if you want to be a part of the program. All right, let me go to, now, yesterday when I started my day, I was in Columbia, South Carolina. And in Columbia, I had an opportunity to interview the senator, new senator from the state of South Carolina. We all know the passing of Lindsey Graham was a shock to everybody. He was a dear friend of mine. Didn't always agree with him, but he was a dear friend of mine. Lindsay, his parents died, and his younger sister, Darlene, was 13 years old. And he took on the responsibility, even adopting his own sister, for the purpose of taking care of her, even though in many ways he was a kid himself. It's such a compelling story. And I think what really stood out to me in this interview is how Darlene, she's a little different than her brother, and she was not shy about talking about it. Anyway, here is Darlene Graham, the new senator from South Carolina.
4: But like I said, it didn't take me long to realize that, you know, I felt just this inner calling. It has to be God's plan. It has to be God's plan that I had to carry on his legacy. And, you know, I know how much the people of South Carolina meant to him, serving our country meant to him. And I've been serving the people of South Carolina for almost 30 years in my position.
12: Now, so, if you move and fast forward, it's Tuesday.
4: Yeah.
12: You're with Henry McMaster, and he makes the announcement. And now you have to speak before the nation. Again, not a lot of time to really absorb what's happening. This timeline is moving quickly. It's just, unfortunately, you know, I think for anybody in that situation, it is the timeline. It is what it is. Mm-hmm. You're talking to a governor that is asking you to do it. You're talking to a president of our country that's asking you to do it. Mm-hmm. You have to make a decision. And, you know, then the next thing you know, you're being sworn into the United States Senate.
4: Yeah.
12: And now you're a United States senator. That is a fast timeline.
4: A very fast timeline.
12: How was that moment? Because I watched you, and I was actually stunned at the poise and grace and, you know, by which you were sworn in, and then you spoke about your brother and with the passion that came out behind it. You can feel it.
4: Mm-hmm.
12: Was that a tough moment for you?
4: It was tough. It was very tough. But, you know, I prayed about it. I had support from my family. And like I said earlier, I had an inner peace about it. And it's just something I knew I had to do. I had to carry on Lindsay's legacy.
12: Yeah.
4: I had to do it for him.
12: You know, I actually went back and I found an old interview that your brother did on C-SPAN. And it was in 2015 when he was you know, running for president. This is what he said. Of all the things that's happened in my life, Darlene, my sister, turning out so well is the highest of it by far. And then he went on to say that if he were to win, what role would she play in the White House? I don't know if you're aware that he was asked that question. And he said, she would be a support for me. After you've been such a support for you, 13 is so young to lose both your parents. And at the end of the day, whatever I asked her to do, she would do. That sounds like Lindsay to me. If she took on, you know, a role on, she'd be a great representative of our country. I cannot think of a better person to represent our country than my sister. Pretty powerful and almost a little bit, maybe forecasting or maybe instinctively knowing something about you or seeing something in you and understanding something about you that he wanted to share with the country had he gotten to that position.
4: You know, I don't know, Sean. I just know that I have to trust that God has a plan. You know, I never wanted this. This was my brother's life. He worked so hard for the people of South Carolina and our country. And I was so proud of him. But, you know, if God has put me in this position, I will do it. I will take on the challenge. You know, Lindsay was always there for me. And I feel like now I need to step up and be there for him.
12: So, to continue with your whirlwind week, you're a senator on Tuesday. On Thursday, you're in the Oval Office.
4: Yes.
12: I'm maybe guessing that your brother took you to the Oval Office before.
4: I've been there one time, a pinning ceremony.
12: Well, now the president's asking you into the Oval, inviting you into the Oval Office. My understanding is you're met by the president, the vice president, Secretary of State Marco Rubio, U.S. Special Envoy to the Middle East, Stephen Witkoff, and by Chief of Staff Susie Wiles.
4: Correct.
12: I would say that's a who's who in Washington.
4: Mm-hmm.
12: Bring us into that meeting.
4: I think it went very well. You know, the president was very sincere in his condolences about Lindsey. He talked about him and what a good friend he was, how he considered him family. And, you know, I told him how much I appreciated all that he had done and, you know, how they'd worked together. And then I went on to mention that there were some things that I felt like were very important to Lindsey, Russia sanctions, and that I really wanted to push those across the finish line.
12: So you really shared the same values as your brother. You followed his career very closely.
4: Mm-hmm.
12: And I met your wonderful husband, and we have a shared passion for Waffle House. I can't come to South Carolina and not go to Waffle House.
4: He loves Waffle House.
12: And we talk more about Waffle House than anything else. And now, if that week wasn't, I guess, whirlwind enough, by, I guess it was Thursday or Friday, or, you know, the president puts out, it was my honor to welcome Senator Darlene Graham, the sister of the late, great Lindsey Graham, from the wonderful state of South Carolina, into the Oval Office. We have known each other for a long time. She's a spectacular person and a true American patriot. Lindsey was one of the greatest people, senators I've ever known, and his sister shares his deep love of our country and the state of South Carolina. And during her visit, I asked Darlene, for the good of our nation, to run for the U.S. Senate in the special Republican primary, which will take place not far away, August 11th.
4: Mm-hmm.
12: I mean, his funeral's the 28th of July.
4: I know.
12: 2026. Quote, I hope, by the way, no pressure from President Trump. I hope Darlene does this, and that there would be nobody better to honor the legacy of her beloved brother, Lindsey. And Darlene, who comes from an absolutely incredible family, has been a winner her whole life. Should she accept, she will have my complete, total endorsement in the special election for the U.S. Senate in South Carolina. She will never let you down. Run, run, Darlene, run. Were you expecting that?
4: No, I was not expecting that, yeah.
12: Okay, so now it's now you're faced with, I don't know, I mean, it's kind of hard. If people don't know Donald Trump as well as I do. I've known him 30 years.
4: Mm-hmm.
12: And when he asks for something, it's hard to say no to a president.
4: Oh, yes.
12: Mm-hmm. Have you thought about that aspect of this?
4: I've given it a lot of thought. I've prayed on it, talked to my family, Lindsey's staff. He has a wonderful, hardworking staff. And so, yes.
12: They're all staying with you.
4: They're all staying with me. They're all supporting me and behind me, which is, that means so much to me. Such an honor. Lindsey loved them. They're like family. So, absolutely.
12: So, you know, the good news is you have a huge infrastructure for constituent services already built in that you're inheriting from your brother.
4: Correct.
12: So that's got to give you some peace.
4: It does. It does. It reassures me that, you know, I feel like I can do this. And the meeting with the president, it was such an honor. It was comfortable. And, you know, I told him two things. I said, I can tell you this about me. I will work hard. And I'm loyal, so that's...
12: I bet he liked the second part better.
4: Yeah. Maybe, yeah.
12: What's interesting, and I think part of it's a good thing, I think part of it in your circumstances makes it triply harder, in that I like the idea, if God forbid a state loses a senator, they deserve representation.
4: Absolutely.
12: And now they have it in you with Lindsey's full staff in place. That's good news for the people, people of South Carolina.
4: I am so fortunate to have his staff. I mean, they're bringing me up to speed. They're right by my side working hard while grieving. It's been hard on them, so I can't tell you how much I appreciate them.
12: The president again saying, I hope Darlene does this. Meaning, I hope you will get, and here's the filing deadline for people that don't know, and these are just the laws of South Carolina. The filing begins tomorrow. I think you have a week.
4: Mm-hmm. Yes.
12: And by that time, the funerals won't even have taken place.
4: I know.
12: And then the president's putting an ask on you, we'll put it that way. It's a lot of pressure.
4: It is a tremendous amount of pressure.
12: Tell me what's going through your head about it, and where do you stand now?
4: I'll continue to say I've been praying a lot, talking to my family, but with the love of my family, with the support of his staff, I know I'm a hard worker. I learned that from Lindsay. He cared about the people of this state. I've worked for almost 30 years for the people of this state.
12: I want to talk about that in a minute.
4: I feel like I can do it. I feel an inner peace about it. Will it be difficult? Yes, absolutely.
12: So you're inclined to get in, or have you even made a final decision?
4: I've made a decision.
12: You're in?
4: I'm in. I can't see it any other way. I just can't. I've thought and I've prayed and he's worked so hard for so long. I can't just let that die. I've got to step in and carry on his legacy. I know he cared about the people of South Carolina so deeply. He worked so hard for them. And I feel like I can do that too. He taught me well. I learned a lot from Lindsay. Mm. And
12: You were involved in every campaign.
4: Every campaign, yes.
12: And thank God you were, because if it wasn't, your ads were much better than his ads. You know, as you would talk about him and from when the time you were 13.
4: The personal side, he had a hard time sharing that.
12: So you'll have to go through this period where you're going to be very busy. I'm sure
4: the funeral
12: arrangements.
4: The time frame is brutal. Brutal.
12: Do you see areas where maybe there might be differences, you know, now that you're the senator, between you and your brother? Maybe it's an unfair question, but...
4: No, it's fair, and, you know, I understand. I used to see him on the talk shows. I would watch him, and I'd be like, Lindsay, you're just talking about national security all the time. And I understand that's important. Protecting our borders, national security, absolutely. I said, but, you know, talk about also what matters to the average person. You know, the price of groceries, the price of gas, health care, insurance, those kind of things. That's what I'm worried about.
12: Mm-hmm.
4: So I think that's important, too.
12: And you spoke to him about that?
4: Yes.
12: How did he respond?
4: Yeah. You know him. It's like,
12: I know him.
4: What do you think when I said so-and-so? I'm like, okay, he's listening, but not. He knew it, but he was just always so passionate. And people thought it was about, oh, he just loves war. He didn't love war. He wanted peace.
7: All right, that was Darlene Graham, the new senator from the great state of South Carolina. By the way, I love the people in South Carolina. You know where I meet all the people in South Carolina? My favorite restaurant, Linda. What is my favorite restaurant in the South? You know what the answer is.
14: Waffle House.
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1: 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It's 260-447-1190. That's right, the same as our studio line. This is Kayla Blakesley from Fort Wayne's Morning News. What will breaking news alerts keep you in the know, especially when you're busy living your life? 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
4: From 21 Alive, I'm meteorologist Noah Gordon with your forecast. 83 for your Saturday, mostly sunny skies. Humidity going to start to increase throughout the day, getting to muggy levels by the time we get towards Sunday. Tonight, 65 the low under mostly clear skies. 89 for your Sunday with a PM thunderstorm chance. As we head to next week, looking at the 90s once again with those storm chances possible Monday afternoon. I'm meteorologist Noah Gordon on WoWo 92.3 FM, 11:90 a.m.
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8: This is Chuck Curry with Movie Moments, along with my buddy and partner, Mike Rags. Mike is actually on vacation this week. Filling in for him will be my other fill-in partner, Scott Pierce. This is a show where we talk about movies, we talk about streaming, talk about everything in between in terms of the world of entertainment. On the backhand end of this show, we got two really special guests on the program. We have Kelsey Grammer, who's promoting a new sci-fi digital movie that is just being released. It's called Lars Strike Walks the Night. And a really special guest also, Mary Steenburgen, who currently co-stars in the movie The Dink, which is a new pickleball comedy on Apple Plus. Both were really good interviews, again, on the back half of the program. A lot of trailers dropped this week. Comic-Con launches in San Diego, and some really cool movie news. Without further ado, my co-host this week is Scott Pierce. Welcome to the program, Scott. Pleasure to have you sitting next to me.
9: Thanks, Chuck.
8: I guess the big news we'll start off would be the opening of Chris Nolan's The Odyssey, an R-rated film, which opened to $124 million in business last weekend. That is the biggest live-action opening of the summer season. Pretty impressive indeed. You know, what's interesting about this film is, you know, I booked it here at the theater I'm involved in. I would say the majority, you know, 8 out of 10, 9 out of 10 people who walk out seem to really dig it. Mike gave it a 9 out of 10 last week. We're not going to go into full review here on your end because I didn't get a chance to see it, but you are not Mike's camp, correct?
9: Correct.
8: Okay.
9: I love Christopher Nolan. I found it to be very boring.
8: Surprising.
9: I did love the ending. It does have some really good action set pieces. And basically some of the casting I thought could have been better. But it's mixed for me. And I'm a big fan of Christopher Nolan. His Dark Knight trilogy is amazing. Memento, I love. So, I don't know. I'm in the minority. You know, you're at 97% audience approval and 96% critics. So don't listen to me. Go see it.

0: Yeah, I mean, look, I don't think your review is going to stop people from seeing. And I would think, based on the weeknight numbers, I mean, Wednesday night, this film did $18 million theatrically, nationwide, domestic. That's an incredible Wednesday night. So clearly, people want to see it. I would assume word of mouth is really good. Look, there's no such thing as 100 out of 100 people loving a movie. You're always going to have a few naysayers around the edges. I will say this. I didn't watch it in its entirety. I did watch bits and pieces going into the auditorium. And I got to say this, it is a tremendously immersive experience. I mean, the sound mix of Chris Nolan movie
1: It's
0: is
1: bombastic.
0: stunning.
1: It's bombastic.
0: Yeah.
1: Yeah, no doubt.
0: I mean, your speakers better be good because this movie could blow them literally through the wall. The only other bit of movie news, it's interesting how top heavy, Scott, that the marketplace of the box office is week to week. The Odyssey does $124 million opening, number one. Number two, in its second week of release, you get Moana, which does 18 million or 58% week to week, now done 81 million in 10 days. As you know, we stated, me and Mike last week, it's going to be a theatrical disappointed. Obviously, the critics gun for it, calling it a cash grab. Look, I watched a lot of it. I thought it was entertaining. You're talking to somebody who didn't see the original animated cartoon 10 years ago. So,
1: Right, Moana, you're
0: yeah,
1: talking about.
0: Moana.
1: Yeah.
0: So, but if you think
1: Neither did
0: about it,
1: I.
0: 124 million Odyssey, number one. Number two, Moana, 18 million is really like you're saying.
1: I just say
0: Yeah,
1: one
0: go ahead.
1: thing about Christopher Nolan just surprises me, that he is the only director out there that has this kind of draw for an adult film. I mean,
0: Yeah.
1: his numbers are like box office, like Marvel superhero numbers. Like it's shocking that he's able to get that kind of interest, even though he is an excellent filmmaker. Just the material, like the interest in Oppenheimer to do $1 billion, it just boggles my mind. You know, I mean, that's normally the subject of a small art house
0: I
1: movie,
0: get it.
1: but no other director out there can do that. So kudos to him.
0: No, there's no doubt. I mean, he is the go-to. Chris Nolan has a movie coming out. Got to go see it. And, I just read in a recent interview that Chris Nolan said that he needs to take 3 years before he makes his next film because The Odyssey took so much out of him. And I can
1: Oh,
0: imagine.
1: really? Okay.
0: I can imagine that. Few other bits of box office news: Toy Story 5, $430 million domestically, about $850 million worldwide, on its way. Potentially
1: Not too
0: a
1: shabby.
0: $1 billion. On the flip end of the spectrum, Supergirl was number nine and basically on its last legs, not much flight left in Supergirl. 1.4 million, stunning $69 million, 3 weeks of release and a quick fade. I think, despite the fact that despite it being flawed, I still enjoyed it. I thought she was really good. Millie Alcock is Supergirl. I think for whatever reason, people had a hate for wanting to see it before it came out. Not many people did, but it's going to be no doubt a big financial loser for Warner Brothers and really does leave James Gunn DCU in a perplexing state. You got Man of Tomorrow coming out next summer. She'll appear in it. That one has to do well. And we're going to talk about trailers in a second. They just dropped a second trailer to Clayface. And we'll talk about that one in a second. The only other box office news, again, of interest, Obsession, now $448 million worldwide. It's currently playing on Peacock. Movie shot for less than $1 million, picked up by I believe it's A24.
1: Yeah,
0: I mean, obviously, put some money into P&A, which is marketing, but my goodness, that's an incredible
1: I just
0: story.
1: read an article that A24 is going to have a hard time keeping him there because the other studios are going to try to,
0: They are,
1: get him.
0: but I did read that A24 still might be the favorite. But again, look, I mean, when a movie does that kind of box office, the studios are going to want him. So he's in a catbird,
1: Is he the one
0: to say
1: that's
0: the least.
1: doing the chainsaw, right? The new touch of chainsaw?
0: Yep.
1: Yeah.
0: Curry Parker.
1: Baker.
0: Baker,
1: Yeah.
0: I bet. Curry Baker. Let's talk about some of these trailers that dropped. Obviously, the big one this week was Avengers Doomsday.
1: Yeah.
0: Now, hear me out here. Supposedly, well, not, this is factual, the trailer that dropped this week is the same trailer that played last year at Comic-Con. That was never released. For whatever reason, Marvel decided to drop a trailer at Comic-Con last season and never released it online until now. Now, as we speak, as we tape this program, Comic-Con is going on in San Diego. Many speculate that Saturday,
1: and
0: this weekend,
1: new trailer,
0: there will be a second trailer.
1: Because
0: they have to do something to get the crowd.
1: People aren't going. Really digging this trailer too much.
0: Why? Is that what you heard?
1: Yeah, because missing is, you know, Wolverine, Jean Grey, you know, all these X-Men characters, mm-hmm. all these other characters that they said will be in it, Spider-Man, and basically everybody. And also the whole Steve Rogers thing, you know, people saying it's not Steve Rogers.
0: Chris Evans does look different at the end of that trailer.
1: Yeah, well, supposedly he's like in an alternative world, you know, he's maybe he's Hydra, maybe he's Loki in disguise, you know, that's why he looks different.
0: Okay, now, who knows? It's funny because Mike sent me a text a few times, and he said the more he watched the trailer, damn, the more it felt like Cannonball Run 3 with good special effects. Look,
1: the B team.
0: Look, it was an effective trailer.
1: Yeah, I liked it.
0: It's going to get people juiced up.
1: I liked it.
0: People are going to want to see it. Marvel is...
1: Cyclops alone, I love that.
0: Like, Marvel's in a good position because it's in the tail end of 2026 because Spider-Man Brand New Day is getting great buzz.
1: Oh, that's going
0: right? to... It's getting great buzz. Final trailer. And the final trailer, Spider-Man Brand New Day, basically is a recap of the journey of Tom Holland's Peter Parker as Spider-Man, and then leads into some scenes in this film. And obviously we're left with the other characters who love him, who don't know who he is anymore, but they're going to get back that memory of who Peter Parker and Spider-Man are.
1: Probably tie it in at the end with Doomsday coming up. You know, isn't that what you're saying? Like, Florence Pugh might show up.
0: Yeah, I mean, that's the rumors. Pugh from Thunderbolts is going to show up in the end credits.
1: They always have an end credits for the upcoming, so that would be the logical. You know, plus the re-release of Endgame is going to connect it.
0: Yeah, but I still think
1: they're going to add a big stuff.
0: Also, from what I just read, that when Avenger Doomsday tickets went on sale 2 days ago, I think they did $28 million in business in advance.
1: I mean, that's incredible.
0: It's a lot of money.
1: Yeah, it's 6 months out.
0: Yes, yeah, I mean, you know, it comes out December 18th. Are you surprised that Dune 3 is going to open the same day?
1: It is surprising.
0: Like, is that a good strategy?
1: I think they could cannibalize one another or
0: spill over into each other.
1: Have that whole Barbenheimer effect, you know, where... You know, it's sold out. One movie sold out, so they go to the other, you know.
0: I think Mike joked last week and said that, you know, maybe we're going to get an Odyssey Moana, effect where, but I don't think that, I don't think that's going to work.
1: There wasn't.
0: Let's get back to another trailer that dropped. I don't know if you got to see the trailer to Clayface, second trailer.
1: I did, yeah.
0: Here's what I'll say about that. James Gunn, the weird part about all this is, while it looks like a very interesting project, now Clayface was a Batman villain, right? Yeah. The movie has no Batman. So it's an origin story, right? Of how Clayface became Clayface. I think it's a very interesting trailer. Like, I was very intrigued. I probably would see it. But here's the problem.
1: Well, it looks almost like an art house movie. It's such, it's a small character study movie. It's not a superhero movie.
0: I'm curious of the budget. Hopefully the budget is well in check, because at the end of the day, there's really no payoff for the fan.
1: Yeah, that movie shouldn't be more than $50 million. But it might be.
0: Is all people now? Look, after Supergirl, I would think that the powers that be of Warner Brothers are going to be like, oh boy. Like, should we have made this movie?
1: Well, The more logical movie is to do a Penguin movie, but they did a TV series instead.
0: Mm-hmm. Yeah.
1: I mean, that would have...
0: But to people... Well, here's my question.
1: Who's heard of Clayface? Only people have read the comic books.
0: Or watched the Adam West television show in the 60s, right?
1: Was he on there?
0: I think he was. Yeah. But my point is... Like, if you don't get Batman in the movie, right? Like, why do you want to see the Joker is different. The Joker's the Joker, right? Because, people don't pay to see that.
1: Clayface's origin story? Like the C team
0: right.
1: of Batman villains.
0: So why did they do it?
1: I don't know. I think they're going to find out. Maybe they shouldn't have.
0: We'll see.
1: But it's being done like a horror film.
0: Being done like a horror film. Mm-hmm. I mean, it's an effective trailer.
1: Yeah.
0: I just say, like, but what's the purpose?
1: A serious version. Remember Darkman?
0: Mm-hmm.
1: You know, along those lines, or Swamp Thing, you know, it's almost like the anti-hero. You know, he's not really a villain. He's not a hero. He's kind of in between.
0: Yeah. Okay. Another trailer dropped. Third trailer. I think it's the final trailer to The End of Oak Street. Abrams, new film, Anne Hathaway, Ewan McGregor. The first trailer sort of semi teased. Does this have dinosaurs? What is going on? This one basically, it feels when you watch a trailer, and it's a very effective, solid trailer.
1: So it's like a nonstop shot. Like the whole trailer is like one scene, continuous scene.
0: It feels like M. Night Shyamalan meets Twilight Zone meets Steven Spielberg's Jurassic Park. Look, I think the public appetite for dinosaurs is never ending.
1: Oh, yeah.
0: I think if this movie delivers based on this trailer, this movie's going to be a hit.
1: I think it looks great.
0: I mean, has Anne Hathaway, has Hugh McGregor. What else
1: can
0: you want?
1: I think it'll do really good business, and I think it could be a new series. You know? I think they'll do a sequel, you know, unless it bombs. But I just don't – there's really not – I think it's one of the high points of
0: August is a good. I think it's a good release. It's not too far out.
1: It's a tentpole looking movie with for a new IP.
0: Yeah,
1: you know, it's a brand new concept.
0: Yeah, I would agree. Another trailer dropped. Resident Evil.
1: No, I didn't watch. I saw the old trailer.
0: Okay, new one dropped. Let me just say this. New one dropped. Zach Greger, right?
1: Greger.
0: Who did Weapons. He's a hot property in the business. This is a really good trailer. Extremely effective. It feels like almost like a prequel to anything you saw before those other Resident Evil movies. But here's the thing. He's clearly making this property his own. I think this has the potential breakout out of the normal, okay, a Resident Evil movie, which will do moderate box office.
1: It looks very serious, whereas the other series had a very comic book feel to it. It had a lighter...
0: Right, you know, and at the end of the trailer, it's a very, very tight, tense trailer. I think a woman in the trailer says to the lead, "Where are you going?" And he says, "Raccoon City," right? That's basically the city that the video game... The actor from one of the actors from Weapons is.
1: Well, I mean, there's no name.
0: Right. Now, my question to you is, and you didn't see the trailer, but here's what when I watch a trailer, I say to myself, this movie's a hit. This also opens in August. This movie's going to be a hit.
1: Well, if it's as good as Weapons, it will be.
0: The question is, was it smart? I understand why. So I got to argue either way. Was it a good decision to call it Resident Evil? Or should they called it something else where you knew it was Resident Evil without calling it Resident Evil? What I'm saying is to get fans outside that zone that know the property.
1: No, I think I think calling it Resident Evil is a plus. I mean, the last series, I believe, had 7 films.
0: Right. So Mila Jovovich, right?
1: Yeah, Mila Jovovich. Yeah. And so they did really well. So it's going to attract more audience with that title than if it was just called something else.
0: Yeah. A few more. Well, by the way,
1: another zombie movie.
0: Tail end of the show. We got Kelsey Grammer and we got Mary Dean Bergen talking about the new projects that they have out or coming out. Here's an interesting one that just dropped today. Director Jonathan Levine is in negotiation to direct Days of Thunder 2.
1: Oh, I did see that. Yeah, I love Days of Thunder, so I'm all for it.
0: Now here's the thing, people to flash back here, Days of Thunder.
1: I wonder if Nicole Kidman will be back.
0: I'm gonna say I
1: Probably
0: doubt
1: not.
0: it. I would be I would
1: Like
0: say,
1: Michael Rooker.
0: yeah. Here's the thing about this. Days of Thunder came out. It came out what in the 90s, right?
1: Yeah.
0: Okay, Days of Thunder came out in the 90s. I think they shot it, from what I read. They shot it for 60 million. It only did 157 million in
1: Oh,
0: theaters.
1: really?
0: Okay? It was not a big hit. It
1: I
0: got
1: think
0: mixed.
1: on video, right?
0: It got mixed reviews. A lot of people in his legacy remember Days of Thunder as a movie that Tom Cruise starred in, or met his future wife at the time, Nicole Kidman.
1: Right.
0: I think personally, Jerry Bruckheimer is going to produce. Now, I'm not surprised Tom Cruise is doing this, because Tom Cruise makes money, makes movies primarily for one reason. He wants him to make a lot of money, right? And
1: Well,
0: there's nothing
1: he's
0: wrong with that.
1: looking for some other franchises like he did Maverick, because I don't think there's going to be another Mission
0: No,
1: Impossible.
0: there's not. I don't think so.
1: Yeah,
0: There's going to
1: but
0: be a Top Gun Maverick. But here's the thing.
1: he needs some other action films.
0: Jerry Bruckheimer is a producer. Now, what's interesting about Days of Thunder 2 is that Jerry Bruckheimer produced and did a great job on F1 last summer with Brad Pitt,
1: Right.
0: which is a formula race car movie, right? Now,
1: Right.
0: there was speculation when that movie hit big and Tom Cruise said, yeah, we're working, thinking about doing a Days of Thunder 2. What is the possibility of merging Brad Pitt's F1 character and Tom Cruise
1: Well, it's
0: Days?
1: a completely different type of racing.
0: Yeah, but like, does it,
1: Yeah.
0: like, what? So what, like, after F,
1: Tom
0: here's
1: Cruise
0: the
1: going
0: thing.
1: to start racing F1?
0: But here's the thing. If there was no F1,
1: Yeah.
0: I sort of get, okay, if you want to do this,
1: Well, if you do combine the two actors, that would
0: yeah.
1: be huge. And they did work together before in Interview with the Vampire, so
0: Yeah.
1: that would be interesting.
0: It would certainly be interesting. I just, again, if I'm the studio, like, what's my budget of Days of Thunder 2? I mean, I'm not spending $250 million on Days of Thunder 2.
1: I'd say it's 150 to 200 easy.
0: I don't know. I think
1: Yeah.
0: I don't know. I mean, if by the way, the trailer of Digger,
1: Yeah.
0: Tom Cruise.
1: Yeah,
0: I
1: I
0: mean,
1: can't wait.
0: it's not what you call a big popcorn movie.
1: No,
0: More of an Oscar
1: it's
0: bait type film,
1: yeah.
0: but he looks like he's giving a really good performance.
1: He does, yeah.
0: And that comes out, what does that come out? September, October?
1: Yeah, I think October, and his character echoes his character that people love in Tropic Thunder.
0: By the way, this director, Jonathan Levine, who is close to signing on to direct Days of Thunder 2, he did a movie coming out. I think it's coming out this year. It's called Mr. Irrelevant. David Cornsweet, who played Superman, is a star. And from what I hear, it's tested extremely well in test screenings. And that's really the way the industry works. You know, you get somebody makes a movie, it gets good results, the ins people on the inside find out and they go, okay, you know, we need a director who's available.
1: So this is Jonathan Levine's first big movie then? He just did some smaller stuff? I'll have to look him up.
0: Yeah, I got to look him up
1: I haven't
0: also.
1: heard of him.
0: Yeah, the name off the top of my head,
1: Yeah.
0: not really
1: Right.
0: sure. I read, well, anyway, Paramount dropped not a trailer, but they dropped the first poster, right, to Ebenezer,
1: Yeah.
0: which stars Johnny Depp
1: Right.
0: and another variation
1: You
0: of A
1: think that's
0: Christmas
1: going
0: Carol.
1: to be a big
0: Now, hear
1: release?
0: me out here.
1: What studio is it?
0: It's Paramount.
1: Oh, it's going
0: That's
1: to be
0: the
1: a big release then.
0: yes. So that's the first, after all the issues Johnny Depp went through,
1: Yeah.
0: this is the
1: Could
0: first
1: be
0: big
1: his
0: studio
1: comeback.
0: film.
1: Yeah.
0: Now, here's how important this movie is to Johnny Depp. He shows up to Comic-Con today
1: Oh, yeah.
0: dressed in character.
1: Oh, wow.
0: Yep, dressed in character.
1: Well, if it's a hit, he's back.
0: Yeah, and I'm assuming he's going to put some
1: I can't
0: very interesting
1: imagine it
0: spin on it.
1: not being a hit because it's perfect story for Christmas, you know.
0: I don't have the full cast, but Ian McKellen plays well, plays Molly,
1: Oh,
0: right?
1: really?
0: Yes.
1: Oh,
0: And
1: wow.
0: listen to this.
1: That's major.
0: Daisy Ridley is going to play the Ghost of Christmas Future. That's the
1: Oh.
0: new one, right? Is that, or,
1: No.
0: oh no, okay. Is that the
1: It's
0: standard three?
1: past, present, and future.
0: Okay.
1: Yeah.
0: Yeah. I like
1: Yeah,
0: Daisy
1: there's
0: Ridley.
1: three
0: I'm a fan.
1: ghosts.
0: I'm a fan.
1: Yeah.
0: No, gut feeling.
1: That's a big role.
0: Gut feeling.
1: She hasn't really.
0: As long as it's Paramount, I'm making the assumption that it's going to play out like a popcorn Christmas entertainment and not like a obscure art house vehicle, right?
1: Yeah.
0: If it's Paramount, it has to be a mass
1: entertainment. They're doing what they did with Wonka. You know, it's like a pre him becoming Scrooge.
0: Yeah.
1: But if they have the goats in it, then it's going to be the Christmas Carol story as well.
0: Yeah.
1: So maybe it's an origin story plus that.
0: A couple other bits of movie news. I just read that. Remember about a year and a half ago, 2 years ago, Paul Giamatti signed on to do a TV show based on the Eli Roth horror movies Hostel?
1: Right, yeah.
0: Okay. Evidently, according to a recent interview with Eli Roth, because he's starting to do the rounds because he has his new horror movie, yeah. Ice Cream Man, coming out in a few months. He says that Peacock has rejected the Hostel TV show
1: Giamatti,
0: and that they're going to develop it into a feature.
1: Oh, okay.
0: Your thoughts on the original two Hostel movies? You have thoughts? Yeah, I have thoughts. Yeah, tell me.
1: I like the first one more than the second one.
0: Me too.
1: I do like the main girl in the second film.
0: She took a lot of heat in the second film. It's brutal. And people don't like to see. It's interesting. Not that, like, the first one was easier to swallow. I thought the first one, which was shot from what I believe for $4 million.
1: Wow.
0: It was a really well done.
1: I think they made a third movie. One too, like direct to video.
0: Yeah, it was.
1: I never saw it.
0: It was.
1: But someone else directed.
0: So the first one was a hit. It was extremely well made. I didn't see it in the theater because I can't stomach that. That's.
1: Yeah.
0: I did watch it on.
1: It's like
0: on Blu-ray.
1: Fire territory.
0: It's pretty much, and also it's almost like Texas Chainsaw Massacre psychological.
1: Yeah.
0: Like the thought of that concept of Americans in a foreign land basically get kidnapped and tortured. You know, obviously not for all tastes. Eli took a lot of heat for the sequel because he cast all females and people just like, you know, they don't want to, they just, you know, well, they don't want to see that.
1: I'm a big fan of his first film, Cabin Fever.
0: I love Cabin Fever. Me too. What do you think of Thanksgiving? I thought it was okay. Yeah, I mean, I got a chance to interview Eli on his show. Very interesting.
1: I haven't.
0: Guy, very passionate actually, about what he does.
1: You know, I've seen Cabin Fever many times.
0: What do you think about this one?
1: Mm-hmm.
0: Amazon announced they're going to do. They're developing a TV show, TV series, RoboCop, the TV show. You like that idea?
1: I do, yeah.
0: Why is a TV show? Do you like that idea? I'd rather see it rebooted theatrically again. Although I think, I do think the original RoboCop, 87, Paul Verhoeven, I think it's a product of its time. I think it worked, it's a great movie. It worked beautifully in the late 80s. The sequels were not good. And then they did the reboot, which to me was not good.
1: That no one ever saw.
0: I don't remember.
1: I don't think it was very good.
0: Yeah.
1: I think there were actually, there was a TV show and then there was movies,
0: mm-hmm.
1: like, you know, direct to television movies, but nobody ever saw them.
0: Yeah, I don't remember that.
1: I know of them, but I haven't seen them.
0: The only thing about, you know, even if it's, obviously there'll be money behind an Amazon TV show, RoboCop. I just think, I mean, if you're going to do it as a limited,
1: well, I think there's a
0: limited
1: lot.
0: Series, I think it could work. If you're trying to stretch it for one season, I don't know.
1: Yeah, but lately, I mean, they do 3-4 seasons and that's it. And I think there's a lot to explore with Murphy. You know, they could wait a while before it becomes RoboCop.
0: They could.
1: You know, see his life as Murphy.
0: Yeah, we'll see. It's, obviously, there'll be money behind an Amazon TV show, RoboCop. I just think, I mean, if you're going to do it as a limited.
1: Well, I think there's
0: a limited
1: lot.
0: Series, I think it could work. If you're trying to stretch it for one season, I don't know.
1: Yeah, but lately, I mean, they do 3-4 seasons and that's it. And I think there's a lot to explore with Murphy. You know, they could wait a while before it becomes RoboCop.
0: They could.
1: You know, see his life as Murphy.
0: Yeah, we'll see.
1: They could wait a while before it becomes RoboCop.
0: They could.
1: You know, see his life as Murphy.
0: Yeah, we'll see.

0: Yeah, tell
1: could
0: me.
1: cross over and become a major box office star.
0: Doing what?
1: But
0: Like
1: I don't
0: Jason Statham's doing?
1: see, I think he's capable of doing more. He's very, if you see his Instagram posts, he's very funny in real life. He sounds nothing like Reacher in real life. He has like the southern accent. I don't know if he's putting that on or, but he's hysterical. So I think he's very versatile, almost like a Schwarzenegger was with comedy. If he go, you know, if they let him do those things, and it's not just, you know, like Chris Hemsworth, just action, action, action.
0: You know, it's funny because
1: Yeah.
0: we talked about when we watched when we talked about the Avenger Doomsday trailer, and we said, you know, because the focal point, especially in the beginning of that
1: Yeah,
0: trailer,
1: Thor.
0: is Thor, right?
1: Yeah.
0: How amazingly good, how magnetic, how commanding,
1: He's one of a
0: how
1: kind.
0: dominant
1: Yeah.
0: he is Thor in those Avenger movies,
1: But not in any other movie.
0: right?
1: Like
0: And
1: he's
0: what
1: just okay in
0: he's just
1: Avengers.
0: okay, and he's done numerous
1: He's done a lot.
0: action movies outside of the Marvel universe, and they don't seem to translate. The fan base doesn't, they
1: Yeah,
0: don't care.
1: I like some of the ones he just did
0: Yeah.
1: two of them for Netflix. I
0: Right.
1: want to say Extraction, something like
0: He's
1: that.
0: done a few
1: I think.
0: extraction movies. He did
1: Yeah,
0: that movie you saw theatrically, right?
1: I like first one.
0: Yeah.
1: What movie?
0: The one that came out a couple months ago. He did with Halle Berry was in it, right?
1: I'm like Harry.
0: Yeah.
1: I don't remember.
0: Yeah,
1: Sorry.
0: he did a movie theatrically. It bombed. Like
1: I
0: it
1: don't.
0: just
1: Must
0: did
1: not have seen it.
0: barely up. No, you did see it at the mall, I remember. And then
1: Oh, I like that
0: yeah.
1: movie. That was a Crime 101.
0: Prime 101.
1: Oh, I like that movie a lot,
0: But
1: but
0: again,
1: nobody went to see
0: right,
1: it. It was an adult R-rated cop, you know, thief,
0: right.
1: you know, almost like a Heat kind of movie.
0: It is really interesting why,
1: Yeah,
0: you know, why I
1: I
0: guess.
1: liked it a
0: But I
1: lot.
0: mean, look, their bank account's not hurting. I mean, they've all Robert Downey Jr.,
1: Oh,
0: Chris
1: yeah.
0: Evans,
1: I mean, of all
0: Chris
1: the
0: Hemsworth, they made a ton of
1: theatrical.
0: money in this, and also
1: I mean,
0: Paul
1: it's
0: Rudd
1: way
0: too
1: better
0: with
1: than,
0: Ant-Man, right?
1: he did a movie Black Hat, which
0: Right.
1: bombed.
0: Yep.
1: And I think that was Michael Mann.
0: Yeah.
1: I didn't really care for that. But yeah, Crime 101 is a must see. I thought it was fantastic.
0: Yeah. So
1: Mark
0: getting,
1: Ruffalo is
0: yeah,
1: in it
0: Mark
1: too.
0: Ruffalo.
1: Yeah.
0: So getting back to the Denk, right? The Apple sends me a screener, pickleball comedy. I watch. And I said to her when I interviewed her, and I said it in my mind's eye when I was watching it, I've seen so many streaming movies with half-baked script that feel rushed, not involving enough, and really half-baked. This was the opposite. This was a good script, very entertaining. Jake Johnson, who was the star alongside Zoe Deschanel in New Girl, he was really good. In a supporting role in Jurassic World.
1: No, he's good.
0: He's super good. And what I like about this film, and I said to Mary when I interviewed her, what they did, which is rare, is they gave Mary Steenburgen equal screen time as Jake Johnson. And their chemistry, their friendly chemistry in this movie is top notch. And when I watched it, and I really highly recommend The Denk, it's super good on Apple TV. I said to myself, Jake Johnson, if he was making movies, I think he's 48 now. If he was where he is now, talent-wise, because the screen likes him, he's what you call
1: Yeah.
0: good company. You thoroughly enjoy spending time with him in a 1 hour and 45-minute movie like The Denk. Very enjoyable. If he was doing movies 20 years ago, he'd be right there, in my opinion, with Vince Vaughn, Owen Wilson. He'd be a hot property in the industry, but since they eradicated most theatrical comedies, like he
1: Yeah.
0: has to do sitcoms,
1: He's
0: doing this movie for Apple, but it's a good movie. It's a re really good movie.
1: on an excellent Apple series with Tatiana Maslany called Pleasure Guaranteed or Not Guaranteed.
0: Yeah.
1: And I watched that series. He's great in that. He's the ex-husband.
0: Yeah. I mean, I think, like, again, Mary Steenburgen's chemistry with Jake Johnson in this movie is good. The supporting cast is super good. And the cameo at the end of the Denk, I don't want to give it away, by a former great tennis player who does commentary in the stands.
1: I think there's a couple tennis
0: Yeah,
1: players
0: well,
1: that's
0: Andy
1: good.
0: Roddick is in it. He
1: Yeah,
0: plays himself and he has some good laughs. And Ed Harris, and I said to
1: Oh,
0: Mary
1: yeah, Ed Harris.
0: about comedy, Ed Harris gets big laughs reading straight dialogue and looking into the camera.
1: Yeah.
0: Like he's really, look, Ed Harris is Ed Harris. He's good in
1: Yeah, he's great.
0: Everything. And Ben Stiller, who's one of the producers, is in the movie in an extended cameo. It's like three scenes, super funny stuff. This felt like the best of Adam Sandler, and very much felt like the blueprint of Dodgeball.
1: You know, I was thinking of Dodgeball when you're talking about it.
0: Yeah, it really does.
1: Stiller was
0: it real right, and I'm assuming he had some say in the feel of how this went. But highly enjoyable to me. It's a solid 8 out of 10. Apple TV. If you have Apple TV, you want to get Apple TV.
1: It's on now.
0: Yeah, it's on
1: tomorrow.
0: Yes, the 12th, 24th when it's there.
1: Oh, okay.
0: I say watch a dink. To me, it's must see. Stream. It's right. Very, very good.
1: I have to check it out.
0: Very good. Scott, I want to say thank you very much for co-hosting this week.
1: Sure.
0: Two interviews coming up. Kelsey Grammer talking about his new sci-fi movie, Lars Schreck Walks the Night, which is a very interesting film. He also talks about playing the Beast in Avengers Doomsday, and then Mary Steenburgen talks about her enjoyment of doing the dink. To the audience, as always, thank you very much for listening. And to Mike, let's see you next week. On the line today, I got a really special guest. I have a very talented actor, Kelsey Grammer. Kelsey certainly solidified himself in pop culture with his turn as Frasier Crane in the long-running sitcom Cheers and Frasier, which 70 million people watched a week in the 80s and the 90s. He plays the Beast in Marvel's X-Men universe, and he could also be seen in the hit film Young Washington, which is currently doing solid business in theaters. Kelsey currently doing the rounds. He's proudly promoting a really interesting smaller sci-fi indie film. It's titled Lars Schreck Walks the Night. Kelsey's the star. It's available on digital platforms such as Apple and Amazon. You can rent or buy it starting July 24th. Welcome to the program, Kelsey. Pleasure to have you on.
2: Thanks, Chuck. It's a pleasure to be here. Thank you.
0: I gotta tell you, I got a chance to watch it the other day, and it was a lot of fun because it gives the viewer a chance to watch an actor that they might know from one thing and get him a chance to do something really outside the box.
2: Yeah.
0: The budget is small, but it's very inventive. And I just want to say, before you explain it to the audience and tell me how you got involved, I really felt you were very committed to the performance. And on that level, I really enjoyed it. How did you get involved in this?
2: Well, it's Gary Walco, the director writer, is an old friend. We've known each other for about 40 years. He has always had the most interesting take on things. Whether, you know, it's some Russian novel or, you know, Edgar Burroughs, he's got a wonderful mind. And so he dropped off this script for me a couple of years ago, you know, and I read it and I said, Gary, I think this is terrific. I'd like to do it. I want to do Lars Schreck. And he said, oh, well, I brought it over, you know, so you'd finance it. So I said, well, actually, give it some thought. I think I ought to play Lars. And he came back a couple of days later and said, you'd be a great Lars. Yeah, absolutely. So I actually didn't finance it myself, but we got some, we raised a little bit of money, and we found a little slot in the middle of December a couple of years back, and shot in the coldest weather we'd had in Palm Springs for a long time, not in the nice part, out in the desert part. And it was just a fascinating journey, I thought, this character. And yeah, I always look for something that's a little departure that people haven't seen me do before. That's a part of my criteria, I guess, for picking a role these days. I'd like you to do something that might surprise people. Or if it's something like Beast that I've done before, that's, you know, one of my favorite characters. Beast is, you know, I just love him. But in this case, Lars Schreck was a challenge and an interesting one. It's like almost like an acting challenge. It's like an acting class, even. He doesn't know anything. He has no presuppositions. Everything is the first time he's ever done it, except he's wearing a funny outfit. He doesn't quite understand. He's told he's an escapee, that he's sort of famous for that. He's a famous former prisoner on the run. He doesn't know what the hell he's running from or where he's running to, but he slowly figures all this out bit by bit. And then he's on a kind of an odyssey, which is, you know, just ours has a much smaller budget. But I think it's just as engaging, and I think it's intellectually probably more.
0: I agree. And I got to tell you, I think that's what makes it fun and a good watch. Because, you know, I remember when I was a kid, I discovered certain movies on a Saturday morning. I remember watching, it was a film from 63. I discovered in the early 80s, Day of the Triffids with Howard Keel, right? Oh, stuff like that, or Night of the Comet in 84. The sci-fi genre is a really unique, interesting genre that I don't think they make enough of them. And that budget really doesn't matter, because as long as it's thought-provoking, which this film very much so is, I think for the viewer, it's very much worth a watch. I also remember, you know, in the 70s growing up on the Charlton Heston sci-fi phase of his career, Planet Apes, Beneath the Planet Apes. Yeah, the Omega Man, yeah. Soylent Green.
2: He really did a number of those, didn't he? He was terrific. Soylent Green.
0: Right, Soylent Green. Now, do you have memories watching sci-fi movies as a kid or as a young adult that you really like? Tell me a few.
2: Science fiction was actually my favorite genre in terms of writing when I was a young man. Heinlein, Stranger in a Strange Land, Arthur Clarke, Ray Bradbury, Martian Chronicles, and of course the huge one was Dune.
0: Right.
2: Frank Herbert. Lynch. Right. Everybody was crazy about that. That was 73, I think. 73 or 4. Yeah. But I loved the Isaac Asimov Foundation. You know, there were a ton of them. And I even liked Jules Verne when I was a little kid. He was the first one that got my brain going. You know, The Trip to the Moon, 20,000 Leagues Under the Sea. These were presumptive joys for me as a child. I mean, I loved what it did to my imagination and where it took me. And so, I love the medium and I love the genre.
0: Me too. Again, on the line with terrific actor Kelsey Grammer, promoting new film on digital July 24th. You can catch it on Amazon Prime, Torrent, or by Lars Schreik, Walk the Night. So this movie was shot in California, correct? I like the scene when you're walking across the Hollywood Walk of Fame.
2: Oh, yeah.
0: in the film I've done. Like, what time of night did you shoot that scene specifically?
2: It was pretty late. I think we were around 31 o'clock. Yeah, it wasn't nutty, but it was. Yeah, it was barren, but it was a fun bit. I mean, that actually was for me an eye opener in terms of like Hollywood itself. I thought to myself, I'm standing there looking at one of those stars. I think it was Jack Benny's. It's been really neglected, and I thought, boy, that's not a good thing.
0: No, not at all.
2: We're missing something here. This is a jewel, that street, and we're not looking after it as we should. Yeah.
0: I got another question. You're currently in the film Young Washington. It's doing really solid business theatrically. It's going to be a profitable film. Angel Studios released it. I've gotten chances in the last few years to interview different actors who've done Angel Studios movies. Neil McDonough, who's an amazing guy, great guy. Greg Kinnear, who did a movie called Sight. And then I did a great interview with a really good actor, David Morse, who did the movie Cabrini. What was your experience like working on that film? Did you have a good time doing that?
2: Well, you know, I worked with John Irwin. He directed it. And I did something with him and his brother before. I did The Jesus Revolution, which had a pretty good run. So my experience with them has been wonderful. John's a good filmmaker. I mean, he knows what he wants to get. He knows what he needs to do. He knows how to tell a story. And he knows how to visually, you know, fill a screen. What's wonderful is he had a great story when we did Jesus Revolution. It was another great story, actually, one that I was kind of a witness to myself when I was a young man, 16, 17 years old. This George Washington story, now I know it because I'm a history buff, but the number of people I know that still are kind of wondering, did that really happen with George Washington and the battle and the bullets? And I mean, it's something like 50 holes in his coat and not one thing scratched him. And the first thing I said to them when I ended up on set in Ireland, I said, tell me you're doing the bullet holes, right? Are you doing that? And they said, oh yeah, no, we're doing that. Because this guy was superhuman. He is the super, you know, star of our country. He really is. I mean, people just don't know it. And it's time for them to know. It's the right time to tell them the story. It's a great story. And
0: from what I read, there's a sequel, greenlit, 1776, which is really cool.
2: Yeah,
0: off the top of my head, I believe Young Washington, I think, is the second highest grossing film in Angel Studios history behind Sound of Freedom. So it's caught wind. And it's good to see people going to theaters to see more diverse product, because that's really the way the industry should be. Last question. I read that you're going to be the Beast in Avengers Doomsday. Yeah. It's got to be insanely exciting to be involved in that project, right?
2: It's wonderful. You know, it's my favorite character in that whole sort of, you know, canon. But to have played him 22 years ago now, and to get a chance to do him again, and I reprised the role a couple of times in a couple of the other installments of the movies. I'm thrilled to play this character. I love him. I love his stance. I love it. He's the sort of like, I think of him as the Martin Luther King of the mutant community. You know, he's up for rights, mutant rights, and he's a solid,
0: pretty cool,
2: passionate advocate for freedom. And I'm that guy.
0: That's great insight. Again, the actress Kelsey Grammer. The movie you need to see on digital July 24th on Lars Schreik, Walk the Night. Pleasure. Best of luck in all future endeavors. Thanks for the conversation. You got it.
2: Yeah,
0: on the line today, really special guest. I have Oscar-winning actress Mary Steenburgen. Notable work in Mary's terrific career, and it's all notable, include What's Eating Gilbert Grape, Philadelphia, Time After Time, Step Brothers, Back to the Future 3, Parenthood, Elf, and of course her Oscar-winning turn in Melvin and Howard back in 1980 under the direction of Jonathan Demme. Mary's currently doing the rounds, proudly promoting her well-received Apple TV feature film comedy. It's titled The Dink, which is currently streaming on Apple TV globally. It's really good. It's really fun. And you're not going to see better chemistry between two leads, Mary and Jake Johnson, in probably any film this year. Welcome to the program, Mary. Pleasure to speak to you.
3: Thank you so much. What a great introduction. I appreciate you.
0: Sure. I gotta tell you, I love the film. Just set it up for the audience. Why Now the World of Pickleball?
3: Well, first of all, it's the fastest growing sport in the world. I have a son who plays, he's in Europe. Well, his wife is Lily Collins. So she's in Paris, shooting Emily in Paris, but he plays both in Paris and in London. And he said everybody over there is talking about The Dink and getting Apple TV so they can watch it. And it's just a phenomenon. But that's not why I did it. I did it because 2 months before I knew anything about the movie, my son bought my first pickleball paddle for me and gave it to me and said, "Mom, you're gonna fall in love with this game and you should do it." And I did fall in love with it, and then was about to go do another project when my agents called and said, "We know that you're deciding today. There is one more offer for you. It shoots in LA, so you can stay home. It's a comedy. It's with Jake Johnson, directed by Josh Greenbaum, and it's a comedy about pickleball." And I went, "Okay, that's what I'm doing." So I had so much fun doing this film. It was just a joy.
0: I gotta tell you, I think this movie is going to be extremely well received. And I gotta say this, I've been doing a spot for 30 years, and I've seen a lot of changes like you have in the industry. And I've seen a lot of streaming vehicles, movies made directly for a streamer, that the script not always is polished. Sometimes it needs a rewrite. Sometimes it's not what it could have been. But I got to tell you, I was very impressed. I thought this screenplay was really polished. And what I liked about it very much is in a lot of screenplays and movies like this, I think it's safe to say this, I think the male lead here might have got 3/4 of the screen time. What I found extremely refreshing is that your character gets equal screen time to Jake Johnson, and your chemistry together is super, super good. Speaking of the screenplay, what was on the page, and what was it like to work with Jake Johnson? For people who know, he was in New Girl. He was in Jurassic World. He's a terrific talent. He's got great, really great comic timing. And it's like comfort food. He's just a joy to watch for an hour and 45 minutes in this movie. Speak of him.
3: Oh, I wish you could hear this right now, what you said, because all that is true. Well, the screenplay is by Sean Clements, who himself is an improvisational comedy actor and a writer. And because he himself does improv, he wrote this extraordinary script, but he also allowed and encouraged us and was on the set every day, kind of nurturing a certain amount of improv. And so it had a sort of hybrid nature to it. But that can backfire sometimes because not everybody is brilliant at improv. Jake Johnson is, and it's something I'm comfortable with, having done shows like Curb Your Enthusiasm, but also starting in comedy improv. But no bones about it. We started with just a fine, fine script. And one of the things about a script like that is that every character, no matter how small, they have a moment to shine, or they make a transition before your eyes going from one place to another. And it's especially the Jake Johnson and my character, Candace. Jake, you know, people have talked a lot about the chemistry, and it's an extremely unusual. I don't want to give anything away about the relationship, because I want people to just see it. But everyone does talk about the chemistry, and it was there day one. Both of us, you know, enjoyed it. And I have said, if you don't have chemistry with Jake Johnson, there's something wrong with you. Because as you said, he's just a very talented, remarkable guy. But he's also a really good guy. He has a beautiful wife and two twin daughters. And he's you know, very soulful and deep and funny as can be. And so working with him was an absolute joy.
0: You know, comedy is an interesting animal because, you know, you don't have to be a comedian and to be funny. Like in this film, Ed Harris, one of the best dramatic actors who've ever lived, he gets big laughs reading lines great. And that's the beauty of comedic material. Sometimes the material lets the laugh, you know, happen, you know, naturally. Aaron Chen, this guy's an Australian comic. I think every scene this dude is in is comic gold. Ben Stiller is really good. Patton Oswalt is really good. And there's Andy Roddick playing himself is funny. And there's a cameo in the third act. I'm not going to give it away. I want people to watch it. A former tennis player, great. He practically steals the movie. His dialogue doing commentary is so funny. And I just want to point out before I get to some of the things in your career, late actress Lynn Marie Stewart, who's in this movie, one of the pickleball women. Every line she speaks is a super laugh. It's a big laugh. Speak of working with her.
3: Well, she was, she broke me up so many times. I ruined so many takes because of Lynn at something that, you know, just came out of nowhere that she would throw in there. And she's just the loveliest person. And she, there was no sign of her being sick at all. And then a month or so after we wrapped, we all heard that Lynn was dying. And the director, I believe it was the director and maybe also Jake Johnson, I'll have to ask him, but they took a rough cut of the film to her the day before she passed. She got to see herself and she was enjoying it and she was proud of herself and how funny she was. And so it was a very poignant and important thing that they did. And I really love that they gave her that gift. And we had the gift of working with her.
0: It's a really cool story. Talking about the dink before I ask you a few questions about your career, again on the line with terrific actress Mary Steen, Virgin, promoting terrific new pickleball comedy, The Dink, which could be streamed on Apple television as we speak globally. I got to tell you, in the third act of this film, I love comedy, and I find it perplexing that Hollywood post-COVID has not done a lot of comedies. They need to bring that genre back in a big time way. But I got the feeling in the third act of The Dink, the same feeling I had back sitting in a movie theater in 1984 when the late, great Rodney Dangerfield played Thornton Mellon in Back to School when he did the Triple Lindy. Like, it's sort of euphoric in a sweet, gentle, funny way. And I really think this is a home run of a film, The Dink. Now, getting back to your career, I just want to ask you a few questions. In terms of tone, when you're on the set, setting the right tone for a character, let's go back to 1990, Back to the Future 3, because, you know, it's an iconic film. It's one of the great trilogy franchises of all time. Do you remember on set with Robert Zemeckis how you got the right tone play off against Christopher Lloyd's Doc Brown in a really sweet sort of love story in that entry? Do you remember like the strategy of putting that all together, that chemistry between you two?
3: Yeah, I mean, I remember Zemeckis and I both love John Ford films, and we talked about John Ford quite a bit. And my great friend Lindsay Anderson, who was himself a great director, had also talked to me a lot about John Ford. And so I think part of my inspiration for my part of things was that character. But I had the, well, first of all, it was such an honor to be asked to do that film and to be a part of that great trilogy. And I loved Westerns. My first film, Going South, with Jack Nicholson, right, as my first leading man and also my first director, that was a Western. And, you know, I grew up loving horses and always wanted a horse, but my family couldn't afford a horse. And so I collected these little glass and plastic figurines of horses when that's what I did with my babysitting money. And so to grow up and actually, you know, have your job be, yes, you have to go between this steam engine and this camera truck and start at a certain moment, and by that rock way up there, you need to be able to touch the back of the steam engine, touch the back of the train. And to have wranglers training me for that shot, you know, for weeks. And then fun fact, the night before we shot that scene, the wrangler said to me, Mary, I'm going to switch horses on you. And I said, what? And he goes, yep, I just have a feeling. And I went, well, you're the boss. You know those horses better than I do. And the second I got on the new horse the day we shot that scene, I knew he had done the right thing, and that horse was just like, yeah, I gotcha.
0: I got one more question before I let you go. Yeah. Well, obviously, isn't it surreal that so many millions of people watch that movie every holiday season? And give me a quick James Caan story. I was a big fan. I think he's one of the most interesting, unique talents the industry ever saw. Give me a James Caan story real quick.
3: You know, I don't know if there's a specific story that comes to mind, but just the fact on day one, I met him on our first day of work. And, you know, you do wonder, are you going to have chemistry with someone? And he was such a tough guy and all that. He was such a sweetheart to me the entire time. We had so many laughs. He was so kind, and I absolutely adored working with him.
0: That's really cool. And I got to tell you, in 1979, when I was like, I think 14 years old, I discovered Time After Time on a basic cable, rabbit ear cable network out of New York, where I lived. And I loved that movie. That was one of my favorite films of that decade. Parenthood also in 89. I got a chance to interview Ron Howard last year, and we reminisced about his career. I love that film. You've had a great career, Mary. You're really a terrific talent, so well-liked. Again, the movie is The Dink. It's a home run. It's on Apple Stream. Watch it. The actress, Mary Steen, virgin. Thanks for the conversation. Absolute pleasure.
3: Thank you so much, sir. Appreciate you.
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12: New York City Mayor Zoran Mamdani is applauding the arrest of a man suspected of stabbing 2 men on Manhattan's Upper West Side on Thursday, as well as the hate crime charges the suspect is now facing.
13: Mayor Zoran Mamdani is repeatedly denouncing hate and anti-Semitism after this stream of public criticism from community leaders who say his rhetoric on Israel has created division. This criticism follows this week's stabbing attack. The suspect, Raul Morales, was arraigned on 2 counts of attempted murder, 2 counts of assault, and 1 count of attempted assault, all of which are being tried as hate crimes. Investigators say witnesses heard Morales yell, "Allahu Akbar," before stabbing a Jewish man and Asian man on New York City's Upper West Side. According to the Manhattan DA's office, the Jewish man was wearing a yarmulke and had just left a synagogue.
12: That's Fox's CB Cotton in New York. The attack happening days after Mayor Mamdani called Israeli Prime Minister Benjamin Netanyahu a war criminal. President Zelensky is warning that North Korea is going to step up its involvement in Russia's war on Ukraine.
14: Russia wants to bring in 30,000 more North Korean troops as the Kremlin continues its invasion of Ukraine. Ukrainian President Zelensky making that claim, saying that Russian efforts have been underway since June to get those North Korean troops into the conflict. Under a mutual defense agreement between the two countries, Pyongyang sent 14,000 soldiers to fight alongside Russian forces in the Kursk region in 2024 after a Ukrainian incursion into the area. Meanwhile, President Zelensky is expected to meet with President Trump in Washington early next week. Jill Nato, Fox News.
12: 3 more subcontractors on the Obama Presidential Center are seeking nearly $900,000 in unpaid bills for work. The claims adding to a growing list of payment disputes surrounding the Chicago project. I'm Chris DeMeo. This is Fox News.
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16: From 21 Alive, I'm meteorologist Noah Gordon with your forecast. 83 for your Saturday, mostly sunny skies. Humidity going to start to increase throughout the day, getting to muggy levels by the time we get towards Sunday. Tonight, 65 the low under mostly clear skies. 89 for your Sunday with a PM thunderstorm chance. As we head to next week, looking at the 90s once again with those storm chances possible Monday afternoon. I'm meteorologist Noah Gordon on WoWo 92.3 FM, 1190 AM.
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3: Fox News, I'm Deborah Valentine. Police in Germany say the suspect who drove a vehicle into a crowd during a pride parade in Berlin has ties to Islamic groups in the German capital. A search for the suspect continues. Authorities say at least one person was killed and 16 others hurt. Wildfires are raging in France and Spain. More from Fox's Stephanie Bennett in London.
4: Now, more than a quarter of a million people across France and Spain have been evacuated as crews struggle to get the upper hand. The French government has deployed the military and Spain has declared a national emergency.
3: Wildfires are threatening the Bordeaux wine region in France. Wildfires are blamed for at least one death in Valencia, Spain. In a 2-1 decision, a federal appeals court has refused to allow the Trump administration to enforce President Trump's executive order tightening mail-in voting rules in 23 Democratic-led states. 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
5: From 21 Alive, I'm meteorologist Noah Gordon with your forecast. 83 for your Saturday, mostly sunny skies. Humidity going to start to increase throughout the day, getting to muggy levels by the time we get towards Sunday. Tonight, 65 the low under mostly clear skies. 89 for your Sunday with a PM thunderstorm chance. As we head to next week, looking at the 90s once again with those storm chances possible Monday afternoon. I'm meteorologist Noah Gordon on WoWo 92.3 FM, 1190 AM.
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6: A deadly attack. I'm Deborah Valentine, Fox News. A deadly attack as a driver crashes into a crowd during a pride parade in Berlin, Germany on Saturday.
7: Police in Berlin are searching for a suspect who allegedly plowed a van through a crowd at an LGBTQ+ pride event. At least one person was killed. 16 others are hurt. Police say the suspect has ties to a local Islamic group, and they believe it was terrorism. Hundreds of thousands of people were in Berlin for the celebration.
6: Police say some of those hurt have life-threatening injuries. The U.S. and Iran pausing military strikes for the first time in over 2 weeks.
8: For 13 nights in a row here, CENTCOM would usually make an announcement sometime after 2 a.m. local time that strikes were underway last night for the first time. That simply did not happen. There's been a lot of talk in recent days from President Trump about a possible massive attack on Iran, but President Trump also making clear he's keeping all options open. Now, there was some military activity in the Gulf of Oman. A merchant ship tried to break through the U.S. naval blockade. It was warned 4 times before U.S. forces hit it and disabled that ship.
6: Fox's Steve Harrigan reporting from Tel Aviv, Israel. Democrats in Maine have chosen former state lawmaker Troy Jackson to replace

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2: 30% of Russia's refining capacity offline, leading to miles-long gas lines affecting tens of millions of people across Russia. Among the culprits, a state-of-the-art sea drone called the Magura, which means hammer in Ukrainian. It's 25 feet long and can carry a 1,700-pound payload over 350 miles and can also launch aerial drones from the sea near enemy shores. Now, for the first time ever, a U.S. manufacturing firm has signed an agreement to manufacture these Ukrainian sea drones, which have sunk 19 Russian Navy vessels, destroying Russia's Black Sea Fleet.
3: Ukraine's U-Force is set to partner with the Oregon-based company ReconCraft to mass-produce the Magura maritime drone series. The International Criminal Court chief prosecutor, Karim Khan, has been removed following sexual misconduct allegations. On Fox News Live, Israeli ambassador to the United Nations, Danny Danon, supports the decision after the ICC refused to drop their investigation into Israeli Prime Minister Benjamin Netanyahu.
4: But we have to look at the allegations themselves. Is it about time that the ICC would stop the investigation and the inquiry against Prime Minister Netanyahu? Is it a political theater, political circus? And we demand more from this body.
3: Khan's ousting comes as the Trump administration brought sanctions against him and other ICC staff for issuing a warrant for Netanyahu and other Israeli officials. At least one person was shot. Another has been detained after police responded to reports of an active shooter at Deerbrook Mall in Humboldt, Texas. I'm Deborah Valentine. This is Fox News.
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6: From 21 Alive, I'm meteorologist Noah Gordon with your forecast. 83 for your Saturday, mostly sunny skies. Humidity going to start to increase throughout the day, getting to muggy levels by the time we get towards Sunday. Tonight, 65 the low under mostly clear skies. 89 for your Sunday with a PM thunderstorm chance. As we head to next week, looking at the 90s once again with those storm chances possible Monday afternoon. I'm meteorologist Noah Gordon on Whoa 92.3 FM, 1190 AM.
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2: Police in Berlin are searching for a suspect who allegedly plowed a van through a crowd at an LGBTQ plus pride event. At least one person was killed. 16 others are hurt. Police say the suspect has ties to a local Islamic group and they believe it was terrorism. Hundreds of thousands of people were in Berlin for the celebration.
1: Fox's Chandley Painter. President Trump facing growing concerns over the Iran war, but RNC Chair Joe Gruter says the president still has a good case.
3: Listen, we got to have faith in the president. We can't let Iran have a nuclear weapon. And this president's making sure that that doesn't happen. I mean, he deserves a lot of credit for being so courageous.
1: Gruter's on Fox's The Big Weekend Show. Many divided over U.S. involvement, saying the financial impacts are too much. 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
4: From 21 Alive, I'm meteorologist Noah Gordon with your forecast. 83 for your Saturday, mostly sunny skies. Humidity going to start to increase throughout the day, getting to muggy levels by the time we get towards Sunday. Tonight, 65 the low under mostly clear skies. 89 for your Sunday with a PM thunderstorm chance. As we head to next week, looking at the 90s once again with those storm chances possible Monday afternoon. I'm meteorologist Noah Gordon on WOWO 92.3 FM, 1190 AM.
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0: McNeil, this is Houston, loud and clear.
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5: News. I'm Deborah Valentine. Police say one person is dead, at least 16 others injured after a driver plowed into a crowd during Berlin's annual LGBTQ plus pride parade on Saturday.
6: They say the suspect has ties to a local Islamic group and they believe it was terrorism.
5: Fox's Chanley Painter. Police and prosecutors are asking for help in finding the 21-year-old whom they have identified as Abdul B. Former Maine Senate President Troy Jackson, chosen as the Democratic Party's nominee to replace ousted candidate Graham Plantner in this fall's midterm elections. Jackson told supporters,
7: "I'm running to protect Social Security and Medicare. They're not going to touch that."
5: Plantner, meanwhile, was ousted due to sexual misconduct allegations. Jackson faces Republican incumbent Senator Susan Collins this fall in one of the most closely watched Senate races. 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
8: From 21 Alive, I'm meteorologist Noah Gordon with your forecast. 83 for your Saturday, mostly sunny skies. Humidity going to start to increase throughout the day, getting to muggy levels by the time we get towards Sunday. Tonight, 65 the low under mostly clear skies. 89 for your Sunday with a PM thunderstorm chance as we head to next week, looking at the 90s once again with those storm chances possible Monday afternoon. I'm meteorologist Noah Gordon on WoWo 92.3 FM, 1190 AM.
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4: Fox News, I'm Chris DeMeo. The search is on for a suspect who drove into a crowd in Germany during a gay pride event.
5: Police in Berlin are searching for a suspect who allegedly plowed a van through a crowd at an LGBTQ plus pride event. At least one person was killed, 16 others are hurt. Police say the suspect has ties to a local Islamic group and they believe it was terrorism. Hundreds of thousands of people were in Berlin for the celebration.
4: That's Fox's Chandley Painter. President Trump facing growing concerns over the Iran war, but RNC chair Joe Gruter says the president still has a good case.
6: Listen, we got to have faith in the president. We can't let Iran have a nuclear weapon. And this president's making sure that that doesn't happen. I mean, he deserves a lot of credit for being so courageous.
4: Gruter is on Fox's The Big Weekend Show. Many divided over U.S. involvement, some saying the financial impacts are too much. 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
7: From 21 Alive, I'm meteorologist Noah Gordon with your forecast. 83 for your Saturday, mostly sunny skies. Humidity going to start to increase throughout the day, getting to muggy levels by the time we get towards Sunday. Tonight, 65 the low under mostly clear skies. 89 for your Sunday with a PM thunderstorm chance. As we head to next week, looking at the 90s once again with those storm chances possible Monday afternoon. I'm meteorologist Noah Gordon on WoWo 92.3 FM, 1190 AM.
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0: 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This program is not meant to take the place of your primary care physician. The FDA requires us to let you know that our products are not meant to treat, prevent, diagnose, or cure any diseases. As an empowered individual, you have options available. We are honored to have one of the founding fathers of epigenetics here to guide us with the best options to obtain or maintain optimal health, Dr. Joel Wallach.
1: There are two stories I want to jump into now, which are very, very current. One of which goes back a couple of weeks ago now. Bruce Willis, very famous actor, okay, Bruce Willis, at Die Hard, one of my favorite movies and TV series, a detective, okay, Bruce Willis, he developed FTD, frontal temporal dementia. It's kind of an Alzheimer's disease and also almost like MS in certain parts of the brain. And I guarantee you it's because he was told to go on a cholesterol restricted diet. He may have even been given a prescription of statin drugs to lower cholesterol because he may have had high blood pressure or something like that. And it turns out that, let's see here, because of all this, okay, it affected the white matter in his brain, the myelin in his brain, okay? And he has aphasia. He can't speak well. He can't read anymore. He can't remember anything. He can't solve simple problems. Okay. And this is one of those things where, let me get my light here. This is one of those things where, oh, he also has vertigo, balance problems, Parkinson's disease, all of which are white matter loss, okay, in the brain. And so what I want to do for Bruce Willis, and everybody needs to write him a letter or send him an email. We want him to get off all the bad foods, no fried foods, no processed meats, no oils, no glutens, no wheat, no barley, rye, no oats, no sugar, no carbonated drinks, even the diet one's got to go, and also carbonated water, no alkaline water. And then I want him to take two healthy brain and heart packs per month, two healthy brain and heart packs per month, full dose filling twice a day, two bottles of MSM, so he can take three at breakfast, three at lunch, or dinner. They're going to support and promote maintenance, repair, cartilage, ligaments, tendons, connective tissue, disc between the vertebrae, bone, makes bone itself, including the skull. And then I want him to have the I-26. He needs to take one of those with each meal, or

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2: Let's see here. Born on the 4th of July, Pearl Harbor. He was kind of a star on the Twin Peaks TV series and 200 movies. Okay. And again, the ruptured aneurysm is caused by a deficiency of a single nutrient. So these two guys are suffering from all these brain issues from nutritional deficiencies. I guarantee you their doctors were telling them what to do, what to eat, what not to eat, and that sort of stuff. And, they felt confident because their doctor was saying it. And but they chose poorly. And Bruce Willis is still alive, and we hope that his family gets this information. Because many people are hearing it, and I hope everybody emails them and have them contact us so we can save Bruce Willis. So with all that said, okay, I want everybody to really, really think about this. You can eat well, but see, plants don't make minerals. Plants can make vitamins, amino acids, and fatty acids, which are all carbon compounds. But plants do not make minerals. Nutritional minerals occur in a uniform blanket around the crust of the earth. No, they occur in veins like gold and silver. Okay. And it used to be the most fertile land was bottom land. That's why it was so expensive, and families would never, somebody would die who in their family that had bottom land, they wouldn't put it on sale. They kept track of it for themselves. Okay. Bottom land. That's because it was for flood every spring when the flood water was received. It left a silt that the floodwaters had brought down from the mountains. The farmers would plow it in and renew the soil's mineral content from the previous year when all the crops sucked the minerals out of the soil. Okay. And so really, in addition to the book, The Wallach Revolution and Epigenetics, I also want you to get a hold of the book. It's all in your head. There's 37 different diseases you can get. You have osteoporosis of the skull. Okay, there you go. And the top skull is a quarter of an inch thick. You have to move that a little bit to your right. There you go. No, to your right.
3: It's centered on my screen, Doc. Go ahead.
2: Okay, but your screen is covered by everybody else. Okay. So, and then of course, the bottom skull is an inch and a half, 2 inches thick. That's the one that has the osteoporosis of the skull. And all these things have enormous impact on the health and longevity of the individual. And so we're so glad that people are jumping in and saying, hey, this makes sense. And so we can help people at 25 to 50 healthy years of their life. Think of that, 25 to 50 healthy years of your life, get rid of a lot of unnecessary misery, increase the quality of your life. I mean, come on. And so when you get misinformation, it's one of those things where somebody pays the price, all right? And it's one of those things where the patient pays the price when they're getting this information. So let's see here. I do want to remind everybody that I think I have 5 or 10 more minutes, Becca?
3: You're the boss, Doc.
2: Okay.
3: But okay. We do have questions, so let's leave time for questions.
2: Okay.

0: are we ready for questions or?
1: Yeah, we have questions up ready.
0: Okay, well, let's go for questions.
1: Okay, well, we have our lovely co-host with a question here who is bringing it from our chat. So Marilyn, go ahead and unmute yourself first.
2: Okay, hi everyone. I have a woman by the name of Lynn that's saying, good afternoon. I have a customer that has lymph node cancer. It's currently taking chemo. He had stomach cancer several years ago. He's a male, height 5'9", weight 200, approximately 30 to 40 years old, and he has nauseous, tired, and depressed.
0: Well, I can see why. Two different cancers. Okay. So anyway, he needs to get rid of all the bad stuff. He needs to get a hold of my book, Dr. Wally's Cooking Without the Bad Food. It's 300 pages of safe recipes and safe cooking methods. Okay. Then he needs to get on two of our Healthy Brain and Heart Packs a month, the full dose of everything twice a day. He needs 2 bottles a month of our MSM, so he can take 3 at breakfast, 3 at lunch, 3 at dinner. They're going to support and promote maintenance repair of cartilage, ligaments, tendons, connective tissue, disc between the vertebrae, bone marrow, including the bone marrow, where the white blood cells and antibodies are made, which are going to go kill and eat the cancer cells. Okay, very important. Let's see here. He also needs to be taking the collagen peptides, a scoop of that with his morning drink, a scoop of that with his evening drink, and it's collagen from, let's see here, fish, poultry, sheep, and beef, and also helps support the immune system. And then, let's see here, I also want him, to again get a hold of that book so he can know what bad foods to avoid, including carbonated water, gluten, no wheat, butter, and oats. There are no such things as safe wheat, butter, and oats. Well, my doctor says eat more whole grains. Well, your doctor's giving you misinformation. Gluten will kill you, okay? And it destroys the little villi in your intestines, so you cannot absorb nutrition. You lose 98% of your absorptive surface. You cannot have buckwheat. Buckwheat doesn't have any gluten in it. It says it right on the label, no gluten. But it does have phagopyrenes, F-A-G-A, pyrenes, which are worse than gluten. So you have to stay away from all the bad stuff and take these nutrients, support your immune system. You can add many, many health years to your life.
2: Can I ask one question, Dr. Wallach? Sure. What about herbs that have like a name with oat in it, like oat straw? Does it actually have oats in it?
0: No, you cannot have the grain or the straw. You cannot have anything with oats or barley or rye or wheat. You cannot have the breakfast of champion. You cannot have oatmeal. You cannot have pancakes or waffles made from those things. You cannot have oatmeal porridge. Okay. Unless you want to kill yourself 25 years early.
2: Yeah, I was just always wondering with herbs because I have cat's claw, and I'm like, does that have cat's claw actually in it? So that's why I asked.
0: Well, if it says it has cat's claw, it's got to have cat's claw in there. Okay.
1: Cat's claw is an herb, not the actual claw. Thank you. From the herbalist side of me.
2: Okay. Thank you.
1: Great question, though, Marilyn. Thank you so much for bringing that question. Now, Dr. Wallach, we have, oh, goodness, we probably have over 100 questions that have been emailed in. So I'm going to go ahead and get a couple of those here as well. And Paul has a question. He says, I am 5'7", 230 pounds, 53 years old. I have high blood pressure, high cholesterol, along with neck, back, knee, foot, shoulder pain, and carpal tunnel, and tinnitus in the ears. Please help.
0: Okay. Well, if you have tinnitus in the ears, Paul, You have osteoporosis of the skull. You need to get a hold of the book and the CD set. It's all in your head. And then at 230 pounds, you need to get rid of all the bad stuff. No fried foods, no processed meats, no oils, no glutens, no wheat, barley, and oats, no buckwheat, no sugar, no carbonated drinks. Even the diet ones need to go, and also the carbonated water needs to go. At 230 pounds, you need 2 healthy brain and heart packs per month, the full dose, everything twice a day. 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Do not cold turkey off your medication, but as your blood pressure begins to drop, you can slowly reduce the medication based on the numbers. And then, because you have tinnitus in the ears, that's telling me that your skull is squeezing the auditory branch of the 8th cranial nerve. That's a very classic symptom. And I would like to know how many times this guy gets up at night to urinate. 1, 3 times, 5 times, 10 times. Okay. But he's got all these joint problems because when you have osteoporosis of the skull, you have osteoporosis in every joint of your body, not just your skull, okay? When you have osteoporosis in every joint in your body, you have osteoporosis in your skull, not just your joints in your body, okay? We spend on arthritis and osteoporosis each year in America, just to treat the symptoms, $3 trillion a year. $3 trillion a year, okay? That's because doctors get to treat the patients for 10, 20, 30, 40, 50, 60, 70, 80, 90, 100 years. Whereas they treat them for cancer, they might treat them for 3 or 6 months and either they live or die, okay? So we're spending a lot of money on treating the symptoms of arthritis and osteoporosis because it is a, what should I say, it is a live stream of the American medical system. But don't forget all those MSM, don't forget the collagen peptides, and depending on where they live, they might want to get vitamin D3 so they can absorb the nutrients, put them in the right place. And then call us every couple of weeks. The cholesterol issue, I want to know what elevated cholesterol means, okay? Cholesterol, if it's the good cholesterol, okay, makes up 25% of your brain weight and 25% of your spinal cord weight, and actually prevents Alzheimer's disease, prevents Parkinson's disease, prevents MS and Guillain-Barré syndrome and all that kind of stuff, prevents demyelinization. Myelin is the white matter in the brain, in spinal cord. It's an essential nutrient. And I believe this is what messed up, our hero.
1: Bruce Willis.
0: Bruce Willis. Yeah, Bruce Willis. I just have to guess that the doctors had him on a cholesterol-restricted diet because he may have had high blood pressure, maybe some blocked arteries. They have put him on cholesterol lowering medication, okay, and he's paying the price, okay. So I hope his family gets this information because I believe we can save Bruce Willis. And usually I say give me 90 days, but he will see benefit long before 90 days. But always give me 90 days, especially when the brain is involved, because we're gonna go slow and steady and make sure everything is right. So I just hope to hear from the Bruce Willis family.
1: Yes, that would be nice. We don't want him to end his career yet. So I have another question in coming in from Patty. And Alan is 62-year-old male, 5'11", 215 pounds, has high blood pressure and is on medications for it. High PSA of 7 regarding the prostate, He has acid reflux, which he takes a medication for, seasonal allergies, which he takes another medication for. And they had just learned about the bad foods. So they're working on the bad foods, and they want to know what longevity products that you have come up with would you recommend for Alan, Dr. Wallach?
0: Okay, well, he needs to get rid of all the bad foods. That's why I have the book, Dr. Wallach's Cooking Without the Bad Foods, 300 pages of safe recipes and safe cooking methods. And then I need to get the, let's see here, 2 healthy brain and heart packs a month. It's 1 per 100 pounds of body weight. So 2 healthy brain and heart packs a month, the full dose, I think twice a day. 2 bottles a month of the MSM, so he can take 3 at breakfast, 3 at lunch, 3 at dinner time, so he can absorb all the nutrients necessary to help rebuild cartilage and ligaments and tendons and connective tissue and all that kind of stuff, in his bones and joints and ligaments and tendons and connective tissue, including his arteries. I'm going to watch that. And then, because he has a high blood pressure, he needs 2 bottles a month of our Ultimate Daily Classic tablets, 3 of those twice a day. If he's on medication, do not cold turkey off of it, but as the blood pressure begins to drop, he can slowly reduce medication based on the numbers. For the prostate, we do have ProstiFX, and he can take 3 of those twice a day. If he's not been diagnosed with prostate cancer, if it's just an enlarged prostate, he can have the ProstiFX, take 3 twice a day. And let's see here. What is it? I wrote down something like here, like reflex, something.
1: Allergies.
0: Oh,
1: so allergies. Seasonal allergies.
0: Okay.
1: We have that seasonal immune pack, which I absolutely love, Dr. Wallach.
0: Okay, well, go for the seasonal immune pack. And don't forget the 3 eggs twice a day, 3 eggs twice a day. Soft, poached, soft boiled, soft, soft scrambled butter, not hard boiled, not fried. And I think that's where, don't forget the rebound or sword shrink for energy. A rebound, it would be perfect for this guy. Again, we have 3 forms. We have sticks. There's 30 sticks in a box. There's 100 nutrients in there in each stick. We have the canister. There's 36 servings there in the powder. And it's, again, 36 servings. It has 100 nutrients. And we do have the 12-ounce cans. There's 12 cans in a case. But the cans do have carbonation in them. So what I recommend is people to pop the tops on 2 of them before they go to bed at night and put them in the refrigerator. They'll be flat in the morning. All the bubbly is gone. I drink 1 with breakfast and 1 in the afternoon. And people will say, well, if the carbonation is bad, why don't you take it out of there? Well, that's because all these kids that are drinking Red Bull and all these other energy drinks love the carbonation. And if we didn't have the carbonation, they wouldn't even look okay at us. Okay, so we want to educate them on what to do. Red Bull only has 1 mineral, magnesium. We have 75 minerals. By my number, 75 minerals are healthier than 1 mineral. Okay, and you can ask Bruce Lee how that 1 mineral, magnesium, worked for him. He died at 32 of a heart attack. Okay, because he was only taking 1 mineral. He believes he could get everything else he needed from just eating well. That didn't work out because he died at 32 of a heart attack. And he was considered the fitness guru by every country in the world during the 1960s. So I think we're ready for another one.
1: All right. Well, Dr. Wallach, I just wanted to talk about the rebound for just a few minutes because, you know, the cans are great if you're just going to be taking it, popping it, putting it in the refrigerator, let it go flat, and then drink it. But for those that are active and have an active lifestyle and need to take it with them, I love the sticks, like what Dr. Wallach is holding up right there. That is the powder. You just take one of those 16-ounce water bottles, take a little bit off the top, sip it, because you need water anyways, pour it in there, shake it up, and you're good to go. So, and for those of us who are not always out on the go, the canister is my favorite. And it has the least amount of sugar of all 3 of them, if you're concerned about sugar. So great pick-me-up, great way to get your minerals and so much more, Dr. Wallach. It's not a replacement for the 90 essential nutrients. I just want to make sure everybody knows that.
0: Yeah, and because of things missing in there that you get in the 90 essential nutrients. That's why you got to take it with the 90 essential nutrients. Anyway, you're going to get 100 nutrients twice a day if you take two doses of the Rebound, because there's 75 minerals and 25 vitamins, amino acids. If you take the Healthy Brain and Heart Pack or the Healthy Start Pack, you're going to get 100 nutrients. So you're going to get 100 nutrients four times a day if you're doing this correctly. And so,
1: and I just go ahead.
0: I was going to say, this can add 25 to 50 healthful years to your life. 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Oh, come on, there's bound to be some oil in that dirt from Texas because it's dirt from Texas. 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
0: Wow.
1: 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So that's one of the products in the Healthy Body Pack. 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This is the Beyond OsteoFX. It's a powder. It has your connective tissue and your bones, the things that's needed to make strong bone marrow, right, Dr. Wallach?
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1: And that includes all the cofactors. Folks, we need more than just calcium. We need more than just magnesium. We need more than just vitamin D3. We also need manganese, phosphorus, zinc, copper, MSM, the trace minerals, so you're getting a few more trace minerals here, glucosamine, boron, and strontium that pulls it deep into the bones. I mean, if you're looking for a bone and joint formula, this is top of the line. And I love it because it's affordable, Dr. Wallach. And then EFA Plus, Ultimate EFA Plus. This has your omega-3, 6, and 9. Nice ratio so that you're making sure that you get the 90 essential nutrients with these three, which have your 60 minerals, 12 vitamins or 12 amino acids?
0: I think it's 12.
1: Test.
0: 12 vitamins.
1: Okay, 12 vitamins and 16 amino acids plus your three EFAs. So I just wanted to do a little rundown of what is the 90 essential nutrients. Now, for the Brain and Heart Pack, we add another essential fatty acid because they are so important. I mean, Dr. Wallach, you've talked about the essential fatty acids and how they're important for brain, skin, heart, eyes.
0: Preventing blood clots.
1: Preventing blood clots. They're nature's blood cleaner. Folks, think about that. Nature's blood cleaner. They're pretty spectacular, and you do not want to miss them thinking, oh, that's just fish oil. No, no, no, no, no. There's so much to the essential fatty acids that our body requires if we want to thrive. And then the ultimate selenium with all the cofactors that helps to keep our vessels strong. So I love that, Dr. Wallach. But I wanted to just go over that real quick. Let's go to next hand that is up. And Carmen, go ahead and unmute yourself. And folks, if you are on live with us, we do have that chat box open. Make sure that you have it open as well. Our co-hosts are putting information in that chat that will help you find the products that Dr. Wallach is mentioning by spelling them out for you. And if you have questions, we do try to get to the questions that are in the chat box also. But if you want to raise your hand, then go ahead and raise your hand and come on live with us. So Carmen?
3: Hi, I'm in the hospital here with my mom. And so she's on this, they put her back on a feeding liquid stuff because the PEC tube has something wrong with it. And I wanted to know, can I ask the doctor when he looks at her tomorrow morning, if he can just keep her on the feeding with the liquid as opposed to the PEC tubes, they can take that out of her stomach since it's having issues, or is that not able to do that? And well,
0: this is America. You're able to ask them any question you want.
3: Okay. And then she had double pneumonia, and I've been putting essential oils on her because I can't put anything in her mouth. And she went from double pneumonia to regular plain old pneumonia in one day. So I know they're working. And I just wondered to know if you think it's possible. She's having difficulty swallowing. There's a thing that opens up or something. My sister's trying to explain to me, when you swallow, it goes in one side. When you breathe, it goes on the other.
0: It's a glottis here at town.
3: She has difficulty doing that. So that's why they put the PEC tube in her.
0: How old is your mom?
3: 94. She'll be 95 in a week or two.
0: Yeah, the odds are she has osteoporosis of the skull, squeezing the ninth cranial nerve, the glossopharyngeal nerve, which causes that part of the digestive system to not be able to swallow. Okay. Knocks off the voice. Okay.
3: So if I put the minerals on her, will that help her to swallow better? Because we're waiting for them tomorrow. The minerals should come, the longevity stuff tomorrow.
0: You can rub the minerals on her. And I want you to get a hold. There's a DVD and a CD set called Praise the Lord and Pastor 90. It's a story about Pastor Mike Freeman, who was in a coma for 6 months. And the doctor said, oh, he's only got hours or days at the most to live here. So Linda Tyler, one of our great distributors from up there in Baltimore, Maryland, and Pastor Mike's wife rubbed their plant minerals, a half a teacup on his chest and his belly and his back between his shoulder blades and lower back 3 times a day for 3 days. He wakes up. He shaves. Cool. He goes back to work at the church at the TV studio and the radio studio and tells the story to the world for the whole day. And fortunately, he recovered all that and recorded it, okay? And so we made a tool out of it. You can get the tool by going to the www.drjwallach.com, www.drjwallach.com. Get a hold of that tool, okay?
3: Okay.
0: Let's see here. It's called Praise the Lord and Pass the 90. Praise the Lord and Pass the 90. By just rubbing those minerals on him, he came out of a death spiral. The doctor said he only had hours or days to live at the most.
3: Okay. And they've got her on antibiotics for 8-hour drip. And
0: antibiotics can be useful, if somebody her age is in a serious problem, especially in a hospital, you want antibiotics because the nurse is coming from one room. So somebody's got COVID or some pneumonia.
3: Okay. All right. I just wanted to check with you. Thank you. God bless you. Thank you.
0: God bless you. Let us know how mom doing.
3: Okay. Thank you.
0: Mm-hmm. Okay. Back
1: all there. Right. Thank you so much, Carmen. Dr. Wallach, have you ever used a mouse?
0: I'm sorry?
1: They're supposed to work. Have you ever played with a mouse?
0: Well,
1: I'm not talking about the furry animals. I'm talking about these things that don't always work when you want them to.
0: Oh.
1: But let's go ahead and go to Michael. And just a reminder, everybody, if somebody shared this program with you, get back with them. Make sure that you tell them thank you. Thank you for sharing this information and ask them how they get their products, because there's a chance that they have a special way to get their products. If there's no one to thank, you are welcome to go to dailywithdoc.com. There you will find all of the replays from our past programming. You will also find Dr. Wallach's Good Foods, Bad Foods list. You'll find a way that you can sign up for our newsletter. And also, you will find a store that has all of the products that Dr. Wallach is mentioning on today's program and every program. Michael, go ahead and unmute yourself. Hello, Michael. Michael, can you unmute? No. All right, we're going to go ahead and go to Marilyn, who has another question, Dr. Wallach, from the chat. Marilyn.
2: Okay, I'm not sure, Becca or Dr. Wallach, if you can answer this, but do you know the difference between our seasonal immune pack? This was a question in the chat, versus the immune 9/11. I don't have the specific ingredients to add.
1: I know the answer to that. Immune 9/11 is just one product that has stuff that helps to build the immune system. The seasonal immune pack actually has 5 different tablets that helps to support the immune system in a much bigger way, but it also gives that added little stuff that helps with allergies through nutrition and also some herbal synergy. So that is the difference between immune 9/11.
2: Fantastic. That was from Corey. Thank you.
1: Thank you, Corey. All right, Michael, are you able to unmute yet? All right, we're going to go to the next question, Dr. Wallach. And in an email, we have a Michael also that is writing in, different last name. He says, I am 59 years old, 330 pounds, with hypothyroidism, fatty liver, gluten sensitivity, so there's a chance he's already avoiding it, high lead and aluminum, bloating. He says, don't have a BM every day. He has dry skin, high estrogen, high testosterone, and the gallbladder has been removed, Dr. Wallach. So what would you recommend for Michael? He doesn't mention, you know, how many times he gets up to go to the restroom, but he has quite a bit of stuff going on here.
0: Yeah. Okay. Well, he needs to get rid of all the bad foods. And again, that book, Dr. Wallach's Cooking Without the Bad Foods, 300 pages of safe recipes and safe cooking methods. Dr. Wallach's Cooking Without the Bad Foods. That's very important, so you can absorb things and utilize them. And then at 330 pounds, ideally, he would have 3 healthy brain and heart packs a month. The full dose of everything 3 times a day. If finances are an issue, don't go below 2, okay? Then he needs a minimum of 2 bottles a month of the MSM, because I want him to have 3 at breakfast, 3 at lunch, 3 at dinner time. Okay, and that's going to help him rebuild cartilage and ligaments and tendons and connective tissue and all that kind of stuff. I want him to have our collagen peptides. He can take a scoop of that with his morning drink, a scoop of that with his lunch drink, and a scoop of that with his evening drink. So he'll need 2 canisters a month for that. Okay, and so it helps, again, with everything, including the immune system, which is your bone marrow. So you can make white blood cells to go out there and kill the bad guys and so forth. And then I also, because he has his gallbladder taken out, want him to have our gallbladder in a bottle. It's called our Ultimate Enzymes. It does have bile in it to replace what you're not getting because the doctors took the gallbladder out. I want him to have, 2 or 3 of those, say 10 minutes before each meal, okay, with a couple ounces of water. And he'll be able to absorb the fat-soluble vitamins, essential fatty acids, and all that kind of stuff, all the good stuff, all right? And then I want him also to take 1 meal a day, our keto shake. 1 meal a day, our keto shake. It comes in chocolate and strawberry. It's not to be added to a meal. It's a meal replacer. It doesn't have to be the same meal every day. but he can lose a half a pound to 2 pounds a day. And at five, let's see here, his height,
1: I think he was 5'11", Doc.
0: 5'11", okay, almost 6 foot. Yeah, he should weigh about 200 pounds, so he's about 100, 130 pounds overweight. And this is very easy to do, okay? Just take that one meal. Again, it's not to be added to a meal. It's a meal replacer. It doesn't have to be the same meal every day. And again, it comes in chocolate or strawberry, so you can kind of, you know, have the both of them, so you're not getting bored with one flavor all the time. And so he'll lose a half pound, 2 pounds a day. And because he has a thyroid issue, in addition, I want him to have 2 bottles a month of our Ocean's Gold, so he could take three at breakfast or dinner time. I want him to have 2 bottles a month of our Fucoid Z, which is seaweed from another ocean. So he can take three of those twice a day. I do that. I only weigh 142 and I take three of each twice a day. And then also he needs the Z Radical. He needs a couple of ounces twice a day, even three times a day would be okay for him. He's a big guy, okay? And then don't forget the Rebound or sports drink. This guy, the reason why he's so heavy, he's really, really seriously deficient in nutrients, particularly minerals. And that's why he eats all the time. That's why he's so big. As soon as he starts doing everything correctly, he'll slowly lose about a half a pound, 2 pounds a day. But don't forget the Rebound or sports drink. Again, we talked about that a little earlier. We have the sticks. There's 30 sticks in a box. We have the canister. There's 36 servings in the canister. We do have the 12-ounce cans, 12 in a case. The cans do have carbonation in them, so I like to pop the tops on them, two of them before I go to bed at night, put them in the refrigerator so that they're flat and all the bubbly is gone by morning. And again, we keep those because the kids want to order the ones with the carbonation in them. But then we educate them to get off the carbonation once they start with us, okay? And so we don't just leave them to do the carbonation until they die, okay? We make sure that they know that they want to really, really work on getting rid of the carbonation. But at any rate, that covers this fella,
1: Michael. So Dr. Wallach, he had mentioned hypothyroidism, and I know that the thyroid...
0: Ocean's Gold. Oh, I said Ocean's Gold, and I said yep. Z and Z Radical. All three of those will support the thyroid.
1: Mm-hmm. Now, the thyroid needs iodine, right? Whether it's hyper, hypo, or just having a thyroid with no concerns.
0: Okay, the thyroid gland requires all 90 essential nutrients. It uses iodine to make the hormone. And I don't like to, you know, tell people that over the air because they just run to the store and buy iodine and then they wonder why they die.
1: We have something called Ultimate Iodine, Dr. Wallach.
0: Mm-hmm, mm-hmm.
1: And it includes vitamin B12, iodine, zinc, mm-hmm. selenium, and copper. That all work together to help support the thyroid. And that's something that I added during my weight loss journey, mm-hmm. is I added three sprays of this twice a day.
0: It's a little spray bottle.
1: Whenever I hit plateaus, when I hit a plateau is when I started adding this. And it's just mm-hmm. little sprays right under mm-hmm. the tongue. And boy, I had more energy.
0: Well, how much weight did you lose in your journey?
1: I'm down 105 pounds.
0: Wow. Lost 105 pounds. That's beautiful.
1: No, I didn't lose it.
0: Huh?
1: Yeah, I didn't lose it. I said goodbye. See ya. Because I'm not going to find it back. So, and that's majority of that 100 pounds, Dr. Wallach, has been for the last 3 years. So, yeah, I'm doing good.
0: Well, thank you for sharing.
1: Yes, thank you. So let's go to my friend, Bobby. Bobby, go ahead and unmute yourself. You're on live with Daily with Doc.
4: Hello, Rebecca Dukes, my friend, and Dr. Wallach. Have a male, 62 years old, 6'1", 262 pounds, and having problems with gout, high blood pressure, constipation, and eating junk food.
0: I'm sorry, eating what?
4: Junk food.
0: Oh. All right. Well, again, people who eat junk food are usually minerally deficient. And so they're craving snacks all the time. They're just, they might eat 5, 6, 7, 8, 10 meals a day. That's why they gain so much weight. And once you start taking the 90 essential nutrients, a lot of that craving goes away, and it's easy to lose the weight when you throw in a keto shake. He needs one keto shake a day. Okay. Could be the chocolate or the strawberry, or rotate them around so you don't get bored with one flavor. He needs to get rid of all the bad foods. Dr. Wall is cooking without the bad foods, 300 pages of safe recipes and safe cooking methods. And then no wheat, butter, rye, or oats, no buckwheat. Get rid of the gluten and the phagopyrenes. Absolutely no fried foods, no processed meats with nitrates and nitrites. Okay, we're talking about ham, bacon, bologna, salami, hot dogs, pastrami, pepperoni, jerky, corned beef, spam, all that stuff's got to go. And then the gout is problems, you know, in your joints. Okay, and so again, we do have the things we told this guy to take. Okay, again, it's the shake.
1: The brain.
0: Yeah, he needs the shake. Okay, the keto shake, one a day. Don't go to any more than that, because then you're getting into nutritional trouble. So you need just one keto shake a day. It's not to add to a meal; it's a meal replacer. And then, again, the Ultimate Daily Classic tablets, three of those twice a day, or even three times a day, help get rid of the high blood pressure. And don't cold turkey off the medication, but as the blood pressure drops, you can reduce the medication. Let's see here. So I think we're covering things. If he wants pain medication for the gout, he can use our CM cream topically on the joints. And it'll give him very, very good pain relief for, you know, anywhere from 2 to 5 hours, okay, kind of thing. But these sorts of things, we see people all the time, athletes, military personnel, people who do factory work, and gout, it usually runs along with thyroid problems, okay? So it wouldn't hurt to, you know, take the Ocean's Gold, three of those twice a day, 2 bottles a month, and the Fucoid Z, take three of those twice a day, and then the Z Radical. You want to take a couple of ounces of that with breakfast, lunch, and dinner, the Z Radical. It's also going to help with these issues.
1: All right. Thank you so much, Dr. Wallach. And we have time for one more quick question. And Ruth Ellen, do you have a question for Dr. Wallach? Please unmute yourself.
5: I do. Thank you so much. Good afternoon, everyone. Okay, so I have a question from Facebook. It is from Charla. I hope I'm pronouncing that right. It's C-H-A-R-L-A. Says, good afternoon. I have a client who's female, 120 pounds, 5'6", following your protocol of food, no gluten, oats. Also sticking to the bad foods list, because I did ask, is on a healthy brain and heart pack and is wondering how long before ear ringing, dry skin, stressed tummy, teeth aching will start to reduce and go away. She is also taking, I gotta scroll down, sorry, collagen, Synaptive, De-Stress, Glucogel, plant-derived minerals, and Sweet Ease. She's been on the product since October of 22. And I do know that it does depend on the damage to the small intestines repairing itself before absorption is better.
0: Yeah, and so she should be, you know, after 3 to 6 months, she should be healing her small intestines, but she's got to watch out for cross-contamination in the household. Everybody in the household, including the dog and the rat and the parrot and spouse and kids, mother-in-law, everybody's got to be gluten-free. She can't be the only one gluten-free in the household because it'll be cross-contamination in the laundry, the dryer, food preparation surfaces, even the car. When people are eating crackers and cookies and things like that, and again, these big long sticks with salt all over them.
1: Pretzels.
0: Yeah, pretzel sticks. Yeah. Okay. So they're gluten. You go to a restaurant, even if they're bringing you something that's gluten free, guess what? They're making it on a surface that has gluten on it. I like Jimmy Carter. I don't want to talk about his politics, but he's 98 years old, doesn't have any issues. He's been eating grits his whole life for breakfast, lunch, and dinner, which is just a cornmeal. No wheat, butter, or oats. He's been, also for breakfast, he has 3 eggs every morning. He has dairy, he has milk and cheese and butter with every meal. Everything the doctors say don't do, he's done, and he's 98. Okay, they want to put him in hospice because he's 98 and said, if you have a heart attack or something, we can help you. If you're in hospice, we can save you. Okay, but if you know, it's going to take him a half hour to get an ambulance out there and blah, blah, blah, blah, you'll die before you get to the hospital. He says, no, thank you. I'll just stick it out at home. I'm doing pretty good right now. But he's still fishing and, you know, playing golf and all that kind of stuff at 98. And so, and also for lunch, he has, he has
1: Dr. Wallach,
0: food. Yeah.
1: I hate to interrupt you, Dr. Wallach, but you've got to go.
0: That's true.
5: Thank you.
0: Thank you. You can finish it up.
1: Yeah. Well, thank you everybody for joining us here. Bye, Doc.
0: Bye.
1: On Daily with Doc, my name is Becca Dukes, and if I could have my other co-host up with me. So we have the wonderful Ruth Ellen Sanchez. She's had a lot of stretching and growth over this last month and a half or so, in making sure that we learn how to do this live streaming stuff. It's more than just going live on Facebook whenever you are doing a Zoom, doing a large broadcast, and streaming to multiple different platforms. So if you are a Rumble user, go to Critical Health News and follow our Rumble channel. If you're on YouTube, again, Critical Health News, follow us. And if you are on Facebook, it's just Critical Health. Okay. Somebody else got that news part. We're working on getting it. But Critical Health, follow us on Facebook. We appreciate you for joining us here each and every day. I know some of them are diehards. Speaking of diehard, we have some people that come on each and every day, Monday through Friday, 12 to 1 p.m. Pacific time. And we're so glad you do, because that just proves that you value yourself enough to show up and be a sponge, so that whenever you encounter somebody that you love or somebody in your community, you are armed with information that can help them also. So be that sponge, soak it all up, squeeze it out, plant seeds. And folks, if you have ever thought about making a little bit of income from home, look into our health coach program. You can become a distributor without going through the health coach program, but if you want to become a distributor, an associate with Yongevity, and really have it powerful, that program by the Institute of Holistic Health, you can find more information at Coach with Becca, or get back with the person that shared this program with you and ask if they know about the coaching program. Until next time, everybody, bye for now.
5: Bye, everybody.

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4: A suspect identified. I'm Deborah Valentine, Fox News. Police and prosecutors in Berlin, Germany have identified a suspect in Saturday's deadly attack in which a driver plowed his van into a crowd during a pride parade as a 21-year-old identified as Abdul B. Police said earlier that they had identified a suspect who has ties to Islamic groups in Berlin. More from Fox's Chanley Painter.
5: Police in Berlin are searching for a suspect who allegedly plowed a van through a crowd at an LGBTQ+ pride event. At least one person was killed. 16 others are hurt. Police say the suspect has ties to a local Islamic group, and they believe it was terrorism. Hundreds of thousands of people were in Berlin for the celebration.
4: Police say some of those hurt have life-threatening injuries. U.S. Central Command reports that it disabled a tanker after the vessel allegedly attempted to run the U.S. blockade near the Strait of Hormuz. Fox's Steve Harrigan reports from Tel Aviv, Israel.
6: For 13 nights in a row, U.S. forces targeted military positions inside Iran. President Trump has talked repeatedly over the last few days about consideration of a possible massive attack on Iran, but the president made sure to say all options for the U.S. still on the table. Things not completely quiet. Some military activity on the Gulf of Oman. A merchant ship tried to run the U.S. blockade of Iran's naval ports. It was warned 4 times and then disabled by the U.S. military.
4: CENTCOM maintains that maritime actions are necessary to ensure freedom through the Strait of Hormuz. Iranian officials suggest that military interactions risk further escalating the conflict in the strategic waterway. Typhoon Nell made landfall early Sunday in southern China, including Hong Kong. The typhoon is bringing strong winds, nearing 70 miles per hour, and heavy rains. 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
7: From 21 Alive, I'm meteorologist Noah Gordon with your forecast. 83 for your Saturday, mostly sunny skies. Humidity going to start to increase throughout the day, getting to muggy levels by the time we get towards Sunday. Tonight, 65 the low under mostly clear skies. 89 for your Sunday with a PM thunderstorm chance. As we head to next week, looking at the 90s once again with those storm chances possible Monday afternoon. I'm meteorologist Noah Gordon on WOWO 92.3 FM, 11:90 a.m.
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10: Over the last few years, researchers have been trying to make sense of a strange reversal in violent crime. According to 2025 data from the Federal Bureau of Investigation, violent crime in the U.S. fell by almost 10% between 2024 and 2025. Murder, non-negligent manslaughter, and robbery all saw some of the biggest drops, each declining about 18% from the year before. A separate analysis from the Council on Criminal Justice found a similar pattern in large U.S. cities, with reported homicides down around 20% in the same time frame. This kind of decline is great news, but a lower murder rate doesn't change how many cases are still open or help provide answers across similar murders. Thomas Hargrove has spent years analyzing this kind of data. Hargrove is a former journalist and the founder of the nonprofit Murder Accountability Project, which tracks America's unsolved homicides. He says the first thing to understand is that many cases start with familiar patterns.
9: Just as in murders of Caucasians and Asians and Native Americans, murders of black women are a little more likely to be, well, actually significantly more likely to be solved than murders of men. And that goes back to the awful reality of how women are murdered in America. 58% of all female murders occur in the residence of the woman. And that is because disproportionately, women are murdered by intimates, a boyfriend, a husband, someone living in the household.
10: In these scenarios, investigators may have a clearer starting point. They

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2: It's up from 52% in 2022.
3: Which we had never seen it that bad in America. As the surge declined, the same amount of resources were still there. And so now, well-trained detectives and forensic technicians, the capability of America to respond to murder was not as overwhelmed. And so we've seen significant rises in clearance rates. And that was true regardless of race. But it was certainly true for African-American women that they're in the most recent year or two, we've seen thank heavens, an improvement in the rate at which their murders are being cleared through the arrest of their killers.
2: So when murder rates drop, experts like detectives and forensic experts have more time and resources to spend on unsolved cases and improve the clearance rate. But this doesn't mean the underlying problem is gone. It just means that an overstretched system is getting some more breathing room.
3: To be honest, I think it comes down to resources. And the available resources are in a much better condition now to handle a much reduced number of homicides everywhere, including the inner cities.
2: For Hargrove, this work started long before the Murder Accountability Project existed. His first job was as a police reporter in Birmingham, Alabama. Not far away, the Atlanta child murders were unfolding in Georgia.
3: The Atlanta Police Department was widely criticized for not recognizing that there was a serial killer who was targeting African-American children. I thought that was interesting. I started going to academic symposium about this issue and learned the phenomenon is called linkage blindness, that serial murders often go unlinked because of how we investigate murder. When someone is murdered, a detective is assigned to the case. In a major city, when someone else is murdered, usually a different detective is assigned to the case. If the two cases have similarities, those similarities are only detected if the two detectives have a conversation at the water cooler.
2: When Hargrove later became a national reporter in Washington, he wanted to know whether data could help expose more of these hidden connections. His newsroom gave him a year to look into cold case murders across the U.S.
3: So for 1 year, I looked into cold case murders and built a very large database, the largest that any newsroom had ever produced, with 185,000 murders, which we augmented when we got the data from the FBI. There were entire states that were missing. And so we had what they don't have, the ability to file Freedom of Information Act requests. And so we were obtaining records that the FBI never got. So we had a very good data set of homicides for a period of time, and we started playing with the data.
2: The idea was to give law enforcement a wider view. Hargrove and his team used known serial killing cases to see whether a computer algorithm could flag clusters of unsolved murders that had key similarities.
3: And from then we started calling police departments because that algorithm kept on cranking out suspicious clusters of murders. And as a result, we had police departments in Youngstown, Ohio, and Gary, Indiana, open investigations because they agreed that it looked suspicious that there was a pattern to these murders in which there was a very low clearance rate. And there had to be a reason for that.
2: That's why Hargrove says current falling murder rates should have been seen as an opening to solve more cases and not the takeaway. Fewer cases can give departments

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2: This is Viewpoints Explained. I'm Ebony McMorris. Last month, the U.S. Men's World Cup run ended with a 4-1 loss to Belgium. For fans, it was a frustrating early exit for the U.S. team. But the bigger story here may be soccer's momentum after all the excitement around the World Cup. Fox Sports reported that 30 million people tuned in to watch the U.S. versus Belgium match, making it the most watched soccer event in U.S. history. For a sport that's long been talked about as still growing here, that number's a big deal. By comparison, the NBA Finals averaged about 20 million viewers per game earlier this summer. But soccer's growth here over the last decade has been deliberate. Many leagues, clubs, and investors have been working to make the sport a bigger part of American life. The top-level pro soccer league here, Major League Soccer or MLS, now has 30 clubs across the U.S. and Canada. That's up from 16 in 2010. San Diego FC paid a reported $500 million expansion fee to join the league, and Kroll reported this year that five MLS teams are now valued at $1 billion or more. The star power has been deliberate, too. The biggest example is soccer superstar Lionel Messi, who joined Inter Miami in 2023 after winning a World Cup with Argentina. In June, Chicago Fire FC added Robert Lewandowski to the roster. He's Poland's all-time leading scorer, a two-time FIFA Men's Player of the Year, and one of only three players to score 100 goals in the Champions League. The U.S. team's early defeat in the World Cup was a setback, but the audience didn't disappear with them. With more money and bigger names in the game, soccer in the U.S. is entering a different stage. That's Viewpoints Explained for this week. More in a moment.
3: Welcome to Culture Crash, where we examine what's new and old in entertainment. The modern superhero genre really kicked off in 2002 with Sam Raimi's Spider-Man, which incorporated heavy CGI to help Tobey Maguire's Peter Parker swing wildly around New York City. In 2008, Christopher Nolan's The Dark Knight and Jon Favreau's Iron Man brought new global attention to the genre. And for the next 11 years or so, superhero movies absolutely dominated at the box office. The MCU brought audiences in droves, even for seemingly minor characters like Ant-Man or the Guardians of the Galaxy. But we're in a bit of a post-boom time now. Since the release of Avengers Endgame in 2019, there have been more misses than hits in the superhero genre. Yes, Spider-Man movies always seem to do well, and a new Avengers movie later this year will likely hit it big. But movies like The Flash, Kraven the Hunter, and Captain America Brave New World have failed to ignite in the way these sorts of movies were just 10 or 15 years ago. Now we have another superhero entry to add to the list of flops, the Warner Brothers film Supergirl. Just the second movie in James Gunn's new DC universe, the film from director Craig Gillespie has nowhere to go and wastes a solid performance from lead Millie Alcock. Supergirl wants to be a fun intergalactic extravaganza, drawing on Gunn's Guardians of the Galaxy films and elements of Star Wars, but it's executed in a way that ultimately just feels like something audiences have seen over and over again. The tension never hits, the plot follows a formula full of narrative convenience, and the third act optimism feels exceptionally 2014 coded. The superhero genre was the main driver at the US box office for over a decade, but that window seems to be closing. The genre just feels too picked over, and audiences are ready to move on. I'm Evan Rook.
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10: From 21 Alive, I'm meteorologist Noah Gordon with your forecast. 83 for your Saturday, mostly sunny skies. Humidity going to start to increase throughout the day, getting to muggy levels by the time we get towards Sunday. Tonight, 65 the low under mostly clear skies. 89 for your Sunday with a PM thunderstorm chance. As we head to next week, looking at the 90s once again with those storm chances possible Monday afternoon. I'm meteorologist Noah Gordon on WoWo 92.3 FM, 1190 AM.
11: This is Casey Hendrickson from The Burning Truth. Here's the scary truth. 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
14: And I'm Greg Johnson. 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
17: 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So what that tells us and should tell you is that dying in custody is the new capital punishment.
16: All that and more this week on Radio Health Journal.
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16: None of us are strangers to law enforcement. We see officers on bikes as they patrol our parks and pass their vehicles driving down the highway. In many cities, the sirens become part of the daily background noise. But this distant connection quickly becomes more personal when you become the focus of their justice.
17: The moment you are stopped by a police officer, it could be on the street, it could be at a grocery store, it could be on the highway, you are now subject to essentially their commands and compliance. They are in control over your movements. They're in control, essentially, of your freedom. They are what we would call in the custody of the state. And when you're in the custody of the state, what's interesting that most people don't really realize is that the state is responsible for your life. What that means is if, for example, if an officer pulls an elderly lady over, she's really nervous and she has cardiac arrest because of the interaction, the police officer is responsible for calling EMTs and paramedics, if not providing life-saving interventions on the spot.
16: That's Terrence Keel, professor of human biology and society and African American studies at UCLA. His research has focused on in-custody deaths, which, as Keel just stated, is a time during which the state is responsible for a person's life.
17: The deaths that we look at in this, my research lab at UCLA, the Lab for Biocritical Studies, we are interested in anyone who dies for any reason at the moment of being in contact with police, either during arrest or in jail.
16: He lays out all of the research in his book, The Coroner's Silence, Death Records and the Hidden Victims of Police Violence. Sadly, these deaths are happening every day in America.
17: From what we know, based on the very piecemeal and imperfect records that we keep, there are, on average, 5 people that die every day, either during arrest or in jail or in some sort of detention facility or state custody. But we will really only know the names of 3 of those people because of the reporting system that places police in control of releasing the names of the victims that they kill. And so there's a kind of inherent conflict of interest giving police this power to essentially tell on themselves when they take the lives of civilians here in the United States. And so it's an imperfect system that doesn't really give us a comprehensive view.
16: Even though it's a clear threat to public health, it's not uncommon to see police altercations and violence on the news or scrolling through social media. But Keel says he doesn't think many people truly understand the magnitude of this problem.
17: My lab was able to discover between 2000 and 2020, there were 32,104 people who died during arrest in the United States. These are people who died who were constitutionally innocent. They had never made it to the jail. They had never had the chance to defend their innocence or to admit to committing a crime. So these are deaths, didn't happen in a detention facility, didn't happen in a prison. These are deaths on the streets. And to put that number into context, that's more than twice the number of all people who have been officially executed in our country going back to 1608. So just in a 20-year period, police have killed more than twice the number of people that we have officially executed in our country. So what that tells us and should tell you is that dying in custody is the new capital punishment.
16: The problem isn't just that people are dying while under the care of the state, but also that many of these deaths are not properly recorded. Every unexplained or unnatural death is investigated, but Keel says there's a lot of room for manipulation within this system.
17: Death investigations are handled by 2 people, 2 types of people. Either they're handled by a coroner, which according to the letter of the law does not need to be a licensed medical professional. They can be a police officer who has some training in forensic science and investigation. So for example, in the state of California, we have a state that allows death investigations to be run by coroners who historically were sheriffs.
16: For a time, the mayors of cities were also the coroners. The other professionals who can handle an investigation are medical examiners, who are medical doctors. They're also the ones qualified to perform a forensic autopsy.
17: What an autopsy includes, by the letter of the law, really, is a Y incision where someone, usually a licensed medical professional that is a medical examiner or someone who is outsourced by the coroner, because the coroners can't do this, cut the body open and using a Y incision, break open the ribs, and they remove organs. And they examine soft tissues for evidence of blunt force trauma, pathology, illness, disease, things that might have been contributing factors to someone dying. They also will remove fluids from the body, which includes eye fluid, as well as blood from the heart and other parts of the body.
16: These samples may get sent to a lab to be analyzed. Then when all the results are back, the examiner will create a final summary. It's an objective list of all the significant internal and external injuries, diseases, and pathological findings that were found during the exam. Sounds pretty straightforward, right? Well, before any of this occurs, the process really begins with a forensic investigator.
17: Usually when someone dies right away, someone calls the medical examiner or coroner and says, hey, there's a body at the corner of 13th Street and Broadway. This person was involved in a police assault and they died. The medical examiner or coroner will send to the scene a forensic investigator. And a forensic investigator is not a licensed physician. They are usually someone who has a bachelor's degree or an associate's degree. So they're not someone who has a medical degree, meaning they don't have a whole lot of training and a high level of standard of authority, if you will.
16: The job of a forensic investigator is to figure out the story behind the death by interviewing the officers on the scene and other witnesses.
17: They gather all of the interviews to tell a narrative about what happened before, during, and after someone died. And this is crucial because when a medical examiner examines a body, they're not examining the body day one. Sometimes in certain counties, particularly counties that have large epicenters of population, they're not looking at a body until 4 or 5 days later. And so when they get a body, they're getting a body cold. They don't really know what has happened. And usually they get informed because they get this short, pithy story that a forensic investigator has created by interviewing police who are witnesses to the death.
16: This is the first point in the investigation where bias can start creeping in.
17: Maybe the police don't treat you with so much respect. Maybe they might ignore some of your questions, or maybe they might actually give you information that stacks the deck in their favor and not in favor of the victim. And then when a medical professional reads that story, which could be tilted towards police, they then might reproduce that bias by looking at particular injuries in a certain way.
16: For example, a record could state that law enforcement put someone in handcuffs and then they became unresponsive. And that's followed up with a note that this person also appears to have a mental illness or be under the influence of a controlled substance.
17: Then when the medical examiner gets that body, they may look at the body and say, oh, well, this was a person who had a pre-existing health condition. There wasn't really much that police did to this person. They just arrested them. And it's not until someone gets a secondary autopsy, which families often have to do, where they see, oh, wait a minute, that person had a broken rib, or there was a laceration on their shoulder, or they seemed to have hematomas, or there were soft tissue injuries that the medical examiner didn't catch. So this is how the bias can happen. It's about storytelling. Dying in custody involves narratives, and these narratives can be tilted in the direction of police.
16: Another important aspect to note is that officers are allowed to watch this process, and in many states, be in the room while it happens.
17: So just think about that. Not only is the narrative potentially tilted in their favor, they can send a representative from the very same department that just ended this person's life to be in the room to observe the autopsy. And you can just imagine the pressure of being a medical examiner or a licensed physician, and you're trying to examine this body, and you've got law enforcement observing you. Maybe the interaction is hostile. Or maybe the interaction is actually one where police are maybe telling the medical examiner things that might skew their vision towards one direction and not another. So this is how the bias can happen. And it's something that, again, you can piece this together by looking at these death records, but only if you live in a state that allows the public to get access to these records.
16: While state laws require an investigation into unexplained or unnatural deaths, they vary on how much access the public has to these reports.
17: In many states, death records are not actually available. There are states where people can't actually read these records. And when I looked at these things, what I discovered was that this is not a red or blue issue. It's not like conservative states or places where you can't get autopsies and Democratic blue states are places where you can get them. That's not true at all. So for example, you can't read an autopsy as a member of the public in the state of New York, historically blue state. But you can get autopsies in Mississippi or in Arizona or in Texas, right? These are historically conservative-leaning states.
16: And some of the states that do allow the public to access these records still have loopholes that keep these reports sealed indefinitely. Law enforcement can enact a security hold, which keeps the documents from public record if the death is part of an ongoing investigation.
17: So that means media, journalists, communities, interested citizens can't get that record at all. So it's a way to kind of backdoor way to kind of undo democratic accountability. And what we found in states across the country, law enforcement are abusing this. They're putting death records indefinitely on security hold for years. And families are not able to get these records, or communities are not able to actually know what happened to their loved one or what happened to the person who was their neighbor or their friend. And I think it's an unwillingness to be transparent, and it's an unwillingness, to say this more frankly, to allow everyday people to see how broken our criminal justice system is and how, in fact, it is not keeping us safe.
16: Join us next week as Keel dissects what a truly safe society looks like and his holistic approach to fixing this broken system. The Coroner's Silence is available now wherever you buy books. You can find more information about Terrence Keel and all of our guests on our website, radiohealthjournal.org. 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I'm Kristen Farah.
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14: While intimate partner violence is often framed as a women's issue, many people are surprised to discover that up to 50% of these victims are men. Sadly, research shows that this community is often turned away by the very programs designed to help. Because of this, many men stay in these abusive relationships far longer than their female counterparts. For Aaron Ellis, it took 12 years for him to break free.
15: If I look back in retrospect, I noticed it right away. Now, I completely talked myself around it and out of it and kind of swept under the rug and justified it for a decade, right? When I really started to see that this was a problem, I would say, is the fall of 2023, between February 7th and November 3rd, when I left, I believe it was the 3rd, she hit me 17 times. So it had ramped up that year again. And I started to think about it like, I can't do this anymore, around September of that year. So that's when I was really seeing it for what it was and trying to figure out how to make the decision to walk out of it, to leave.
14: Though some of his friends had witnessed the abuse early on, Ellis hadn't told anyone about the dark side of his relationship. The only insight anyone got was when his abuser began posting online after he left in 2023.
15: Called me a narcissist online. Everything that it started to say online for a brief period of time, that all the things that she had done to me, she literally was verbatim saying I did them to her, which was very puzzling. I was the chairman of the local chamber of commerce. I had to step down because of the death threats, and I couldn't even walk into town without being verbally assaulted. So that's why I left town. I still get mad at myself for letting this happen for 12 years. And where I was 12 years ago and where I am now, it's like, WTF. Try not to cuss right now, you know what I mean? I'm big on acceptance. I'm big on all that and like personal growth and everything. I always have been, but I'm still not fully accepting where I'm at, I don't think, because there's days where it still knocks me down.
14: As we discussed last week, many men seeking help are often looking for legal assistance. Ellis's abuser filed more than 50 allegations to the Department of Children and Families to try and keep him from seeing their two children. They were all investigated and dismissed. Aside from legal help, Dr. Denise Hines says the survivors she's researched find that starting therapy is where they find the most help.
22: Not going to domestic violence agencies, not going through the courts, but finding their own therapist who understands that what he's experiencing is abuse and helping him to process that has been the most helpful. Validation is huge. So validation is a big issue for these men, knowing that if they divulge what is happening, that they'll be believed and have someone who will help them navigate the issues that lie ahead.
14: Hines is the Enochs Professor of Social Work at George Mason University's College of Public Health.
22: A lot of them are also seeking help for her, noticing that she needs some mental health help herself because, you know, obviously she's not behaving in a way towards him and sometimes towards the children that is healthy and non-abusive. And so they perceive that she needs some sort of psychological help.
14: For Ellis, therapy has helped him make sense of the relationship cycles he's experienced throughout life.
15: So my first 3 years of my life, my mother has narcissistic personality disorder. So my brain was basically conditioned to identify narcissistic abuse as love. So therefore, I sought it out in every female relationship. So when I say the relationships got worse and worse, they did. There's been some, every relationship, people are like, that's the craziest thing I've ever heard. And then the next one, like, that's the craziest thing I've ever heard, right? And so it just got worse and worse. I did 3 months of domestic violence therapy when I first left. And they would literally ask me questions and they say, no, that's coercive control. No, that's this. I'm like, oh. And I had literally, with my brain, justified it all as love.
14: And though it took some time, Ellis was finally able to tease apart the feelings he'd been tangled up in for more than a decade.
15: I didn't end up having to mourn her or grieve her. I had to grieve the idea of her and the idea of what I wanted that relationship to be. That's what was causing me to stay. Not her. She never really lived up to what I wanted, ever. But I continued to justify and say it was okay and still wanted something that was actually never going to happen from the start.
14: His therapist also brought up another important idea. Believe the absolute worst. As a chronic optimist, it was a hard truth for Ellis to swallow.
15: So when they said that, that kind of bothered me. But then when I think about it, she progressively did more and more things that shocked me. That I'm like, how is it possible she did? When she put on publicly on social media that I had molested my daughter, which of course I hadn't, that was shocked me. Like, I didn't believe she could ever say that. So I've heard that from a lot, like, oh, it can never get that bad. That won't happen to me. And maybe that's a common thing in other aspects of life, too. But that's one of the biggest things, I think, is to take it seriously.
14: Despite leaving that romantic relationship, Ellis continues to have to co-parent with his abuser.
15: Man, it's so hard. Some days it's better than others. Some days I don't care. And when I say it's better, it just doesn't bother me. Some days it still makes my head spin, like, why am I having to do this? And then some days I'm frustrated with the way she parents and how the kids act when she's around is totally different than they act when she's not around. So I still have to deal with that. It takes a lot of patience. It takes a lot of deep breaths, honestly, for me. Sometimes I have to get up and I'm primarily picturing the soccer fields for soccer practice and games. I have to get up and take a walk.
14: But he pushes through, all for the benefit of his kids. Hines says that this fatherly instinct is often the driving factor for survivors to seek help.
22: They really seem to be fighting more for their children. They're willing to go through that repeated humiliation and repeated invalidation for the sake of their children.
14: It's this connection that Hines says should be used more in awareness campaigns for male survivors. Through her work, she's seen how dismissive society can be of this population and the abuse they've endured.
22: Yeah, I've been doing this research for about 25 years, and one of the things I keep coming across is that there's very little empathy for men. There's very little acknowledgement that men have emotions. There's little acknowledgement that they love their wives, that they love their children, and that they're very emotionally attached and invested in their families.
14: And so if people refuse to have empathy for the male victims, Hines thinks this movement could be successful by first bringing awareness to the children affected by intimate partner violence.
22: That there are children in these families who are watching what's going on, who are being affected by what's going on, who aren't being served because it's their father who's being abused rather than their mother who's being abused, who can't get to safe shelter because there's no shelter for their father, except a homeless shelter. And a father's not going to bring his kid to a homeless shelter. And so what we do see is that when there are children involved in these relationships as witnesses, they witness more, but they're witnesses to the abuse for a longer period of time because their fathers take much longer to escape or leave those relationships if they ever do. Women leave earlier than men do. And so the children are impacted. And so I think we just need the recognition. We need the public education. We need the education of the service providers. It's not on people's radars that this is something that's happening, and it really harms the men and it harms their children.
14: You can find more information about Dr. Denise Hines, Aaron Ellis, and all of our guests on our website, radiohealthjournal.org. 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Our production manager is Jason Dickey. I'm Greg Johnson.
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29: Medical notes this week. Not all GLP-1s perform equally. A meta-analysis published in Obesity compared the top three FDA-approved medications in non-diabetic patients and crowned tirzepatide as the clear winner. But researchers emphasized that while tirzepatide proved most effective, patients must stay committed for the long haul, since stopping treatment frequently triggers total weight regain. A drowsy driver behind the wheel can be just as deadly as a drunk driver. Thankfully, a simple spit test could soon prove it. A study published in the Journal of Proteome Research has identified 10 biomarkers in human saliva that signal acute sleep deprivation. Researchers hope this tool will significantly improve forensic accident investigations and offer protection in high-risk work environments. Staying physically active as you get older may be blocking tumors from growing. Research in Nature Communications reveals the tiny particles the body uses to transmit protective, tumor-suppressing genetic signals aren't released as often in older, weakened muscles. This drop can actually accelerate cancer growth in older adults. Fortunately, the team discovered that consistent aerobic and resistance exercises successfully reactivate this defense mechanism, proving that healthy muscle volume is an essential weapon in age-related cancer prevention. And finally, we may be closer to transforming ocean water into cheap, drinkable freshwater. While standard desalination plants successfully strip out salt, they notoriously struggle to remove boron, which is toxic to humans. But new research in Light, Science and Application reveals a novel approach that traps boron without needing expensive chemical additives or extra filtration. This method cuts energy demands and slashes processing costs by up to 15%. And that's Medical Notes this week. I'm Mayan Vosta Betancourt.
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5: An attack in Germany. I'm Paul Stevens, Fox News. German authorities canceling a popular Pride festival Saturday. This after a car rammed through the festivities. Fox's Chan Lee Painter.
6: Police in Berlin are searching for a suspect who allegedly plowed a van through a crowd at an LGBTQ+ Pride event. At least one person was killed. 16 others are hurt. Police say the suspect has ties to local Islamic groups and they believe the act was terrorism. Hundreds of thousands of people were in Berlin for that celebration.
5: And police say they have, in fact, ID'd that suspect. No arrest yet. No other info about him is being made public. Hundreds of thousands of folks have been forced to abandon their homes. This as fierce wildfires continue to spread across the regions of France and Spain. Stephanie Bennett in London with more.
7: It's impacting wine country, and it's also shortening the Tour de France by about a third while they redeploy security forces to help out and battle these flames. Now, more than a quarter of a million people across France and Spain have been evacuated as crews struggle to get the upper hand. The French government has deployed the military and Spain has declared a national emergency. So far, at least one person has been killed near Valencia. Now, in France, flames scorched the earth, destroying homes and cars in the suburbs near the wine region of Bordeaux. In central Spain, just outside of Madrid, crews are trying to control multiple fires that appear to be merging into one.
5: And emergency officials are helping to evacuate residents in addition to livestock from some threatened rural areas as well. The U.S. military pausing for now airstrikes on Iran after nearly 2 weeks of intensifying bombing. This while diplomatic efforts have been pushed forward to try and avert a return to all-out war. The war reaches the five-month point on Tuesday. The president has both threatened more strikes but says that talks are progressing. 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
9: And thank you for joining us here on First Day Indiana. We'll be here with you for about 30 minutes, and we're glad that you're here with us today. Terry, Stacy, Denny Smith, Kylan Talley here with you. As I mentioned, we're going to have a little fun, interesting, a little history lesson about our great state. And joining us now from the Obachi State Park near Bluffton is where we have this small herd of bison. And as we were talking about before the break, I was certainly struck, and so many of you watching that viral video of that 65-year-old man that was just flung up into the air by this massive bison that it's mating season. And he was angry at that man. And that man, I don't think, did anything wrong. But right now, Jody Heaston is here. She is a volunteer coordinator and program manager for the Indiana Department of Natural Resources Divisions of State Parks. Jody, thanks for joining us on a Sunday. Have you ever seen anything like that before, that viral video of that happening?
10: Oh, no, never.
9: No. Obachi State Park, I'm told, is home of Indiana's last bison herd. How did the herd become part of that park?
10: Yeah, Yeah, so Obachi has been a DNR property since 1935, and we got our first three bison in 1936. And at that time, a lot of people don't realize that there are actually three other state parks in the 30s, 40s, and 50s that also had bison. Would you guys happen to know what three parks that might have been?
9: Oh.
10: Back in the 30s, 40s?
9: No, I don't know. Yeah. Denny,
11: well,
9: do you?
11: Maybe McCormick's Creek, Shades.
9: No.
11: No.
9: To the north or to the south of Indianapolis? East or west?
10: One north and two south.
11: Spring Mill?
10: Nope.
11: Okay, I'm not good at this one.
10: How about I tell you? So, Pokagon State Park.
9: Okay. Oh, Poke, sure.
10: Time.
9: Yeah?
10: Yeah, and then Brown County and Shakamak State Park also had a herd at that time in the 30s, 40s, and 50s. So, we, in 1936, became the fourth state property that got a herd, and we only got three at that time. We got them from Pokagon, and Pokagon got their herd or their bison from Yellowstone. So, today, we're the only state park that has bison, and you could track our bison herd back to Yellowstone. So that's pretty neat that we have that.
11: Well, that brings brings up the calf that was born, and we've lost the calf. Mm-hmm. But what do you do as far as genetics? How do you get the herd genetically diversified?
10: Right. Yeah, we do bring in females every now and then. Once we get, so many males and so many in our enclosure is only 20 acres. So we can only get so many, up to about 12 bison. And then we have to work with the area bison farms and other bison properties to trade or sell off a bison. So we do bring in females every now and then to keep our herd healthy. And yeah, it was a very sad time. That was a first-time mom that had that calf, and we don't know what happened. We probably never will. And it happens in the wild. If you look up first-time bison moms, they usually have a 40 to 60% chance of raising their calf for the first year.
9: Oh.
10: So, so for next year, we're excited. We're pretty confident we'll have a baby again next year. So we have a small herd. We only have seven. So, which makes it kind of nice. They're in an enclosure, like I said, so people can walk around the enclosure. It's a gravel level trail. It's 1 mile, and you're guaranteed to see our bison. I mean, there a lot of times they'll come right up to the fence, and you can see them really good. You can see all the different sizes. And when you saw that viral video, I mean, male bisons can get up to 2,000 pounds.
9: Wow.
10: It's not to joke with. So, and they can run 35 miles an hour and sustain that for a long distance. So,
9: wow.
10: I mean, it's crazy how, if you look at bison, you probably think, well, these are big animals, but you don't realize how athletic they are. Like I said, that 2,000 pounds, 35 miles per hour, and they can actually jump a 6-foot fence, no problem.
9: Yeah. So, and Justin, he was just, that particular bison we're talking about, that viral video, he was rolling around on his back like a dog. You know, I mean,

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2: This is a female. Like I said, she's 20. And then our next oldest is another female. She's 12. And then our two youngest are 2 years old and 1 year old, and they're both males. So it's amazing how fast they grow.
3: How long is their life?
2: About 22, 24, especially in captivity. So, and, you know, our 20-year-old, she's still at night. It's really nice. Again, you see the behavior. They'll follow her around at night because she has this pattern that she takes. And it seems like they have this routine, you know. So we'll watch her, and there they go following her around again. So,
3: wow.
2: Yeah, they definitely have a behavior and a routine that they have in our enclosure.
3: Denny?
4: Hey, I can't get over the name of the park, Obachi, and I know that it's Miami Indian because I'm a good Boy Scout, and we knew we had to learn some of this, like Wapathinhatahi, Maxaba Osawasu, but when I look at Obachi, tell me about the park. How did it end up with this name? Because I think it means Wabash. I'm not positive, but I think it means Wabash.
2: Right. Yeah, we didn't get that name until 1962. Prior to it, our property was called the Wells County State Forest and Wildlife Game Preserve.
4: I like Obachi better.
3: I like it too.
2: I know. So we had that big, long name because we were a state forest before a state park, and then the Wildlife Game Preserve, that property was one of few properties in the state that raised quail and pheasant. And it's hard to believe when I say this, and we raised raccoon. And they were shipped around the nation. So people are like, raccoon? Yes. But back in the 30s, 40s, 50s, it's hard to believe now, but deer, raccoon, those were hard to come by. Those were a rare sight to see.
3: Wow.
2: So I know it's really hard to think. But so we raised them. That's why it was a wildlife preserve. But then in 1962, we got that name, Obachi. And that's how the DNR does pronounce it. We've pronounced it that way pretty much since 1962. And it's a French spelling for the Miami Native American word for the Wabash.
4: There we go. Okay.
3: It's a really cool park. They've got this like a huge fire tower that you can climb up in, and you can actually see the landscape and see the bison from overhead. Kylan, you're next.
5: I love visiting and being engaged within these parks, but there are many other ways you can get involved. You, as the volunteer coordinator, Jody, talk about some of those engagements that people can take a hold of.
2: Oh, yeah. So no matter where people live, there is a state park, a DNR property within an hour drive. So if someone wants to get out to our DNR properties and give back, we have all kinds of volunteer opportunities, anything as simple as just taking a trash bag and picking up trash. And another simple thing people don't think about is just picking up sticks where our staff mow. That alone is our staff so appreciate that, because just like we do at home, you get off the mower, you have to move the sticks, you know, that saves our staff time and our maintenance on our lawn mowers. So those are two simple things people can do whenever they come visit the properties. If they want to get more engaged, they can just reach out directly to the property. Every property has a volunteer manager that works with volunteers, and we have nature centers that can use nature center hosts. We have trail maintenance if you want to get out in trail maintenance. We're always looking for carpenters, electricians, plumbers to come and help our staff when it comes to all the different issues. You know, we're like a, you know, we have all those things too at all the properties. So and then painting, that's another common one, painting. And we have, of course, our naturalist services. They have school groups and public programming. And so they're always looking for help with those. Just prepping the supplies and passing out the supplies, setting up, cleaning up, that all.

0: helps us out. And there are some properties, too, that use people in their office just to answer the phones and greet people. So there are so many options. All you have to do is call, ask, tell me your availability, your ability, and we will find something for you. It's that simple.
1: Jody Heaston, Volunteer Coordinator and Program Manager for the Indiana Department of Natural Resources, the Division of State Parks. The history, but we just have a few, just a minute, about a minute left now, but the history of bison in our country, was there a time when they were near extinction, or how has their mm-hmm. history, how have they survived?
0: Oh, yes. So, yeah, there was a time in the early 1900s where it was thought that we would never see bison again. We went from before Europeans got to America, we were at like 60 million to 80 million estimated bison. And then by the early 1900s, it was only estimated 300. So it was dramatic. So to see them come back and see the wild herd at Yellowstone, which estimated 5,000 now at Yellowstone. And then there is an estimate of about 500,000 around the United States, and that does include conservation herds like the ones at Obachi. So we're so excited to have these ambassadors at Obachi. People can come and see, walk around that enclosure. And where else can you tell someone, I climbed a fire tower and saw bison? I mean, how else?
1: Yep. That's very cool. That's right.
0: You have to come and try that out. So.
1: Yeah, no, you're absolutely right. If you're looking for that fun weekend trip. I know they do all kinds of great things with the bisons on the weekend. So if you've got it, you've still got time. This is a one tank trip. They're near Bluffton. Again, it's Obachi State Park. And again, joining us is Jody Heaston. Jody, if anybody'd like more information about any of our state parks, where should they go?
0: Yeah, they can just go online, in.gov, State Parks, the DNR, Department of Natural Resources. We have a great website. They could go out there and check out. We have a nice map. You just open up that map and click on the property nearest you to get more information, see what that property has to offer. All different types of recreation and nature outings are out there. And if people do want to come to Obachi, again, it's about an hour and a half from Indy, about 40 minutes south of Fort Wayne. We do offer a bison public feeding where our staff feed the bison every Saturday morning at 10 a.m.
1: That's so cool.
0: Really, really close.
1: Thank you. Thank you very much. I can't wait to be there myself and see them. And thanks for giving us your time on a Sunday, Jody. We appreciate it.
0: Oh, no problem. Thank you for having me.
2: You bet. Well, it is Brickyard Weekend, and it remains hot if you're headed out to IMS today here in Speedway, Indiana. Bo Raley, founder of Exercise Incorporated, joins us now. And Bo, glad you're here with us. Some cooler temperatures this week, but we've got a lot of summer left.
3: Heat waves are by far 2 times more deadly than any other weather-related threat to our health. Mm. In 2023, there were an estimated 2,300 heat-related deaths in the U.S. Scientists at Texas A&M tell us that actually the number is more around 11,000 heat-related deaths because we don't always take into account people who die from heart attacks or kidney disease that are actually heat-related situations. So the heat is something we have to take seriously. So there's some things I want people to keep in mind as we get, because it just keeps getting hotter now. And the people who are most vulnerable are adults over 65, people with heart conditions, and kids. So here's the thing you got to keep in mind. If you're going to be outside working in the heat for 2 hours at a time, you have to take some pretty good precautions, okay? You got to know when to play it safe. Now, I will tell you, the CDC and the National Weather Service came out with a really cool new tool in 2024 called Heat Risk. It's a website and it's an app you can put on your phone. And you got to pay attention because if you don't, you could have a major heat-related illness like heat cramps, heat exhaustion, heat stroke. The first one's heat cramps, and it's just severe muscle spasms that we get because when we go out and work in the heat, we lose a lot of water through sweat. And many of us are not hydrated well enough, or we don't have enough sodium in our diet to help maintain a good electrolyte balance, which is also important in reducing heat cramps. So we've all been told to avoid sodium, but we have to realize we need about 2,400 milligrams of sodium a day to be healthy and for our muscles to be healthy and work correctly. So a few tips to avoid heat cramps when you're working outside in heat. First of all, everybody needs 8 to 12 cups of water on a normal day, and most of us don't drink that. If you're outside working in the heat and you're sweating, you need to drink a cup of water every 20 minutes that you're working and sweating in the heat outside. The biggest thing you can do to stay safe in the heat, if you got to be out in the heat working, is understand that overhydration is the key. When your body sweats, it's your body's number one way of cooling itself. But if you're not hydrated, you're not going to sweat well enough, or you're going to sweat enough that it's going to lower your blood volume in a way that's going to get you in trouble and can put your body into crisis. So think about being well hydrated way before you need to go. You're going to go out and work. So here's how I'm going to give you some numbers to help you understand how important it is. So the average person, you or me, going out on a day when it's 80 degrees and we're doing moderate yard work for an hour,
2: okay,
3: we're going to lose 2 cups of water in an hour doing yard work. Okay.
2: Okay.
3: If it's 100 degrees, we're going to lose 4 cups of water in that 1 hour, twice as much water. And we're coming up on some days where it's going to be in the high 90s, close to 100, which means on those days, if you're working outside in the heat, you will be losing twice as much water as you would on an 80-degree day. And here's the other thing I want you to understand. For every 4 cups of water that you sweat, your heart rate will increase by 8 beats per minute. So in an hour working in the heat on a day that's close to 100 degrees, you're going to lose enough water that your heart is going to be struggling to keep up, and you're working hard. If you got to go out and work in extreme heat, here's the hydration plan that I tell everybody to follow. If you know it's going to be a day, it's going to be in the 90s, I got to get outside and do yard work, drink 2 cups of water before you go to bed at night.
2: Okay.
3: Start the hydration early, okay?
2: Okay.
3: When you get up in the morning, as soon as you get up, and I tell everybody this anyway, the first thing you should do after you get out of bed in the morning, you know, you're going to go to the bathroom, do all your stuff, have 2 cups of water right away when you wake up, 16 ounces of water, okay?
2: Okay.
3: Drink another 2 cups of water 20 minutes before you're going into the heat, so you are well hydrated. And then when you're working in the heat, you want to drink ice water. The cooler, the better. If you're working in extreme heat that's 90 or higher, every 20 minutes in the heat, you need 8 ounces of ice cold water. And if you're going to be in the heat for more than 2 hours, you need to add a pinch of salt to your water every 2 hours. And then the other thing, you know, people will go out and work in the heat and they're like, I lost 2 pounds working in the heat. Well, you just lost water weight. And for every pound of body weight that you lose when you're working in the heat, you need to drink 2 cups of water to replenish, 2 8-ounce cups of water to replenish that water in the heat. So
2: okay.
3: July, August, it's here. It's going to be hot.
2: Yeah.
3: So, you know, be careful, have some common sense, you know, get up early, work in the evening, and drink lots and lots of water all day long, more water than you think you need to, and throw some salt in the water to keep your electrolytes up and keep things working well.
2: That's Bo Rayleigh, the founder of Exercise Incorporated. It's really good information, Bo. We appreciate you so much. ExerciseInc.com. Bo, we will talk to you next week, my friend. Thank you so much.
3: All right. Thank you.
2: This is First Day Indiana. Terry Stacey, Kylan Talley, and Denny Smith.
1: Our next guest is turning his passion for cycling into a mission to help in cancer. You know, last week we talked about, or a couple of weeks ago when we talked to Jeff McIntosh, he said, you know, if you're doing adventures, we want to hear from you. You know, get our week off right, because news isn't great throughout the week.
4: He did Route 66, and
1: he
4: that
1: did.
4: Just sounded like a fun adventure.
1: Jumped on a motorcycle and off he went. And so you all are answering the call here as I'm looking for those that are doing amazing things. And this guy's preparing to ride 300 miles during the Pan Mass Challenge, and he's got a very cool fundraiser coming up, too, that you can be a part of. Everybody, please welcome Sean Edwards. Hey, Sean.
5: Hey, how are you?
1: We're good. Thanks for giving us your time on a Sunday. First of all, tell us about the Pan Mass Challenge. What is that?
5: Yeah, so the Fan Mass Challenge is it's basically the nation's largest athletic fundraiser for cancer research. It benefits the Dana-Farber Cancer Institute, which is in Boston, Massachusetts area.
2: Sure.
5: And it's a two-day ride, which is about 100 and I think it's 90-some miles. And then we actually add another day zero on there that adds another 120 miles onto that. So it comes up to around 300 miles, and all the proceeds go 100% to cancer research.
4: You know, that's an interesting part about the whole ride. There are a lot of families impacted by cancer, and that's the whole idea, is that it's much more than cycling. It's about giving hope to families impacted by that cancer. Do you have family members who've been impacted?
5: I have family and friends, and I actually got involved just with cancer research. Gosh, I think it was in 2008 through Team in Training and the Leukemia and Lymphoma Society. And I actually got involved then. I was going through a divorce and just actually looking for something that was bigger than me and bigger than what me and my kids were going through. And just fell in love with it, fell in love with the people you meet, fell in love with the cause, and then just learning about how, you know, cancer research is, and just research in general, and the nonprofits right now, you know, it's just harder for them. And
2: yeah.
5: So I've been doing this for years and years, and I started coaching. I actually met my wife through Team in Training. So it's more of a, it's more than just a ride or just even raising money to me. It's the community, the people you can bring. You know, I mean, one person can do a lot, but when you have a community that comes together, you can do a whole lot more. And that's kind of what this event is for. It's something different. It's not your normal golf outing. It's not your normal, hey, just throw some money here. But to me, when you get more people involved, it gets us closer to that cancer research. And I just had a good friend pass away of cancer. We actually have another local guy here, Rob Beeler, who just is a survivor of pancreatic cancer, and the Dana-Farber actually did a test treatment on him that worked. And
2: oh, wow.
5: He's actually riding the ride as well.
2: Oh, that's so great.
4: Wow.
2: That's great. That's great news. I like to hear some good news, right? Kylan?
6: Sean, you've been all about challenging yourself through fitness journeys. What is different about this journey in comparison with this huge Pan Mass Challenge?
5: Yeah, the Pan Mass to me is just, you know, it's amazing. I got involved with Team UFAS. If you guys haven't heard of the UFAS shoes, the recovery shoes, you guys need to check them out. They're amazing for anybody stands on their feet, athletes, everything. But it's more than that to them, too. Their first employee, Duncan, actually passed away of cancer. So the founders, Lou, and his partners basically made it a mission to try to cure cancer. They raised, last year alone, Team UFAS and us, we're about a team of 8. Team Duncan is about a team of 40. And last year alone, we raised over $1 million together.
2: Wow.
4: Oh, my goodness.
5: And they've raised over $30 million in 10 years. So it's an amazing, they're amazing people. But this Pan Mass Challenge, they basically line the streets at times with cancer survivors, cancer patients. You see kids and adults, and you can't help but ride and just get goosebumps and chills, and just the amazing stuff they're doing. It's just, you know, I mean, you can't help but not want to be involved once you do it.
2: Absolutely. And, you know, I think that there's, I don't know anybody that has not been touched by cancer in some sort of way in this day and age. And so what you're doing, and congratulations on the funds that you've raised and doing the work that, that for some reason, again, funds are being cut when it comes to cancer research and others, too. So you're filling that gap.
5: Yeah.
2: This ride obviously is physically challenging, I'm sure, for you, too, 300 miles. Are you are in some sort of training, or what are you doing to prepare for the ride?
5: Yeah, we, you know, it is a crazy ride, like 3 days. So we meet at the New York state line and basically ride to the start of the Pan Mass Challenge across Massachusetts and then finish on Cape Cod, which is awesome itself. But, yeah, so I've been training. I try to train all year, you know, indoor cycling, get out when I can. But it's rough. You know, you're getting up at 3 a.m., 4 a.m. to go to the start line, ride 6-7 hours.
4: Oh, wait a minute. I get up at 3 a.m. to go to the bathroom. For goodness sake. Hey, listen, before you head to Massachusetts, you've got this Miles, Mimosas, and a Mission. Tell us about that. Is that next Sunday?
5: It is. Next Sunday, 11 to 3. It's at Something Splendid in Westfield, which is an awesome little event, wine bar, gift shop there in Westfield. And they've been awesome to come beside me with this as well. But it's basically a jazz brunch fundraiser. You know, like I said earlier, I want to do something different. And so I wanted to bring community together. You know, I always tell people, hey, look, I'm the one that's got the ride 300 miles. All you got to do is come hungry and ready for some awesome music and great food and just raise some money for a good cause. But, yeah, my friend Tony Maddox, who's an awesome musician, is doing live music. He's got a great band that's going to be there. Chef James is doing the brunch.
2: Ooh.
5: Chicken and waffles. And and then we're going to have silent auction. All kinds of stuff.
2: Yep, bourbon pull is included. I mean, you've really planned something very special. 11 to 3 on the 26th at Something Splendid. We'll make sure you find out if you need tickets in advance or whatnot. But, Kylan, you go next.
6: Yeah, that fundraiser, Miles Mimosas in a Mission, is supporting your challenge, but it's not just for cyclists, right?
5: Oh, no. This is, you know, not a lot of people want to ride 300 miles,
6: no.
5: You know, get up early and do all that crazy stuff. So this is a way to them to get involved, to help support me, but also just in general help support Dana-Farber, the cancer, you know, research, you know, all these trials that are saving people and helping people. But in general, no, it's anybody. It's also all ages, 12 and under are free. So bring the kids, bring your friends, bring people you don't like, whatever.
2: If somebody's listening right now and they want to help you, what's the easiest way to do it, Sean?
5: Yeah, you can go to the Something Splendid site. You can hop on. We have info on Linktree under at Miles Mimosas Mission. We have a Venmo account, too, for tickets under that same Miles Mimosas Mission as well. They can email me at Sean@ImpactRealtyREO.com. We're on Instagram, everything, so any way they can contact me.
2: Okay. All right. Sounds good. Anybody before we let him go, Kylan?
6: I've seen little bits and pieces of you on the internet with Speed Factory. Are you part of Speed Factory?
5: Yeah, I actually started Speed Factory a while back. So I coach athletes and endurance people that want to do anything really, from couch potatoes to Ironmans to...
2: Sean, if you're in your 60s and you really don't exercise at all, could you turn that 60-year-old person into an athlete, an amazing athlete?
4: She's a pretty little blonde, and she wears bib overalls. Can she still ride a bike?
5: Absolutely. We've had a guy that was a two-time cancer survivor, didn't know how to swim, do an Ironman. I had a 70-year-old woman who didn't know how to ride a bike and had to actually get hypnotized to put her face in the water.
2: Wow.
5: So anybody can do it.
2: That's cool. You're amazing. Sean, you're really amazing, and we wish you just the best. And again, this will start when? When do you take the ride?
5: So the ride, it's August 1st and 2nd, but okay. We start the 31st.
2: Okay.
5: Or day zero.
2: All right, we'll be thinking about you. And again, if you can support this fella, please do it. He's on a mission to do some great work. And again, it's not about his ride. It's about the benefit of his ride and who that supports, which is cancer research. Hey, Sean, thank you so much. Sean Edwards, guys, and Miles, Mimosa, and a Mission. Thank you, Sean, so much. All right, gang, before we let you go, I lost my iPhone in the house somewhere this past week. And let me tell you, there is hope. The Find My iPhone tool is the best and easiest way to find your iPhone, even if it's switched off or has a dead battery. 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It's amazing! Thank you all so much for joining us today on First Day Indy. Deanna, have a great week ahead. We'll talk to you next time.
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8: From 21 Alive, I'm meteorologist Noah Gordon with your forecast. 83 for your Saturday, mostly sunny skies. Humidity going to start to increase throughout the day, getting to muggy levels by the time we get towards Sunday. Tonight, 65 the low under mostly clear skies. 89 for your Sunday with a PM thunderstorm chance. As we head to next week, looking at the 90s once again with those storm chances possible Monday afternoon. I'm meteorologist Noah Gordon on WoWo 92.3 FM. 1190 AM.
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11: Good morning and welcome to The Flatline. I'm your host, Rick Hughes, and for the next few minutes, please stick around. It won't be long, just about 30 minutes of motivation, inspiration, education, and as the announcer said, all without any type of manipulation. We don't try to con people. We're not trying to sell you anything and not trying to ask you to join up, fess up, give it up, nothing like that. What we're asking you to do is listen. Just listen up for a few minutes as I try to explain the Word of God, how you can understand it, how it can apply to your life, and how you can build a flot line in your soul. Flot, F-L-O-T, is the name of the radio show. That stands for the Forward Line of Troops. So if you listen with me, and you may be new to this radio station, new to this radio show, just give me one hearing. That's all I ask. Listen one time, and you don't have to come back if you don't like it. But I think if you listen, you'll learn something that you'll be able to apply to your life. The question I think about daily, almost every day, is this question. Is there a hunger for God's Word in our nation, USA, America, today? Is there a hunger for God's Word in our nation today? And I could reduce that, I guess, down to one simple question. Are you hungry for God's Word? We know from Scripture that when a nation like ours ignores, rejects, or despises the Word of God, then destruction soon follows. Listen to the prophet Hosea's warning to his people in Hosea chapter 4, verse 6. Here it says, as God speaks through Hosea, "My people are destroyed for lack of knowledge." You hear that? Lack of knowledge. Not because of all their sins, not because of the bad, tacky things they did, lack of knowledge. "Because you have rejected knowledge, I will also reject you, and you will no longer be a priest for me. And since you've forgotten the laws of your God, I will also forget your children." Wow. One of Satan's objectives for us today is so there is no exposure to the Word of God anymore. Progressives, humanists, they all want to shut down the Word of God. They don't want the Word of God taught in schools. They want the kids to ignore God's laws like the Ten Commandments. They consider that dangerous if you put the Ten Commandments in the school. And we're in trouble today because we have forgotten the Word of God. We've forgotten the laws of God as a whole. So the most dangerous thing that a nation like ours faces is a lack of knowledge concerning God's order and God's desires. That word knowledge can mean something common sense or knowledge gained from observant facts. And we first see it used in Genesis 2, verse 9. This is interesting. "And out of the ground the Lord God made every tree grow that is pleasant to the sight and good for food. The tree of life was also in the midst of the garden, and the tree of the knowledge," there's that word again, "the knowledge of good and evil. That particular tree was designed as a test," which of course they failed since they did in fact eat of the tree. "And the effects were disastrous, not only for them, but for the entire human race." Here's what happened in Romans 5:12. "Wherefore, as by one man, Adam, sin entered into the world, eating the forbidden fruit, and death by sin," that's spiritual death, "and so spiritual death is passed upon all men, for all have sinned." This is why Jesus says you have to be born again to go to heaven, because you're spiritually dead. So the knowledge of God's Word is a great, great, great treasure. In 2 Corinthians 4, verse 7, now we have this treasure, Paul says, in jars of clay to show that this surprisingly great power is from God and not from us. The Greek word for treasure is interesting. It's simply the word thesaurus. Thesaurus, you know what that is. It's a word treasure. And this is incredibly important since the scriptures say the word of God, W-O-R-D, the word of God is alive and powerful, Hebrews 4:12. So you can buy all the lottery tickets you wish to buy. You can go to every casino you want to go to. Try to win big, but you will never be as rich as you can when you receive and apply the word of God to your circumstances. I said receive it and apply it. That treasure is freely given to all who wish to learn God's plan. It's free. The treasure of the Word of God. Now, rejecting the knowledge of the Word of God guarantees you that you're going to be spiritually bankrupt all the days of your life. What does that mean? It means no divine insight, no understanding, which is lack of wisdom on your part. With thousands of promises in the Scripture, does it not make sense to you that you should have the knowledge of at least a few of them? And I stand amazed today at the lack of desire on the part of many Christians who feel no need to grow spiritually. Our Lord stated in the Beatitudes that happiness belongs to those people. Listen now, here it is. Those who hunger and thirst after righteousness. Hunger and thirst after righteousness. Matthew 5:6. Blessed are they which hunger and thirst after righteousness. That's the objective, righteousness. For they shall be filled. We start with that word blessed. Blessed are they which hunger and thirst after righteousness. Blessed, what does that mean? Well, in the Greek New Testament, what the New Testament was written in, it could be one of two different words. The first is the adjective eulogetos, and that means praised. So in the days of our Lord, the Jews were hesitant to speak the name of God, Elohim, Adonai, Elohim, Yahweh. And so they gave him the title of the Blessed One. They used the word eulogetes. But there's another adjective for blessed, and it's the word makarios. Makarios, M-A-K-A-R-I-O-S. And this word is the word that's used in our verse, the one we quoted. And that word means the idea of being happy or having privilege. Blessed are they who hunger and thirst after what? Righteousness. The word for hunger is the word pinao, P-I-E-N-A-O is how you pronounce it, pinao. And it's a verb. It means passionate desire for something. And that would add to something that would add to your life, not take it away from your life. In this case, the desire is to be righteous. Have you ever considered what it means for you to live a life of righteousness? What exactly is a life of righteousness? When this verse says, who hungers and thirsts after righteousness, what does that mean? Is it morality or is it something greater than morality? The religious Jews went to great lengths to be considered righteous or right with God. They kept the law of Moses, and they considered that it must be if you hope to earn God's blessing. But the other word that our Lord used is the word hunger and thirst. That word thirst is the Greek word dipsao, dipsao. And it is to be refreshed or to have, you know, if you're parched and you've been out walking all day in the heated sun like it is this time of the year, you get very thirsty and you want some water. So dipsao implies spiritual hunger. People who go to great, great lengths to find water. You remember when you were just maybe a kid like I was, and we'd be outside playing and get hot, we'd go to the water faucet and turn it on and drink it out of the hydrant. In John 4:4, Jesus said these words about the water he had to give. He told the woman at the well, whoever drinks of this water that I give him will never be thirsty again. But the water that I give him will be a living well of water springing up into everlasting life. Here we're talking about a metaphor, talking about springing never, all day long, the person never gets thirsty, never runs dry. This is a wonderful thing that the Lord Jesus Christ can do for you. He can give you a unquenching thirst that never goes, that always is satisfied by using the Word of God. So blessed are they which do hunger and thirst after righteousness. Uh-oh, here's that word, righteousness. What does that mean, to be righteous? The Greek word dikaiō, remember this, we don't earn righteousness, we are given righteousness. At the moment of our salvation, we are given righteousness. That's a very interesting thing for us to learn here. How are we given righteousness? Well, Romans 3:24 says, all are justified freely by His grace through the redemption that came through Christ Jesus. In 1 John 2:29, if you know that He is righteous, then you know that everyone that doeth righteousness is born of Him. It's a trait of the Christian to live a righteous life. In Philippians 3:9, and be found in Him, not having my own righteousness, which is credited from the law, but that righteousness which is through the faith of Jesus Christ, the righteousness which is of God by faith. In 2 Corinthians 5:21, a very key verse, for He, that's God, has made Him to be sin for us, that's Christ, the one who knew no sin, so that we may be made the righteousness of God in Him, in Christ Jesus. This is the imputation of divine righteousness that's given to us at the very moment of our salvation. So the moment you put your faith in the Lord Jesus Christ, you are given God's righteousness. And on the cross, it was a trade-out deal. He took your sin, and He gives you His righteousness. This is the only way you can ever have a relationship with God. It's through the righteousness of the Lord Jesus Christ. Again, 2 Corinthians 5:21, He made Him to be sin for us. Yes, He did. The one who knew no sin, that's correct, He never sinned, so that we, you and I, may be made righteousness of God by means of Him. That's the imputation of divine righteousness given to us at the moment of our salvation. We call it plus R. The very plus R, or the righteousness of God, is given to us when we receive Christ as our Savior. And this literally means as if you had never sinned at all. Did you know the only reason Christ was the perfect substitute for us, but He never sinned? In His humanity, not one time did He ever sin. You might not believe it, but the Bible says in Hebrews 4:15, for we have not a high priest which cannot be touched with the feelings of our infirmities, but was in all points tempted just like we are, and yet He was without sin. Did you realize that each one of us must learn what it means to be righteous, or to have the righteousness of God? You and I can discover our righteous abilities and benefits when we study the Scripture. And this is where we find the word instruction in righteousness. You have to learn how to produce righteousness in your life. In 2 Timothy 3:16-17, all Scripture is given by inspiration of God and is profitable for doctrine, for reproof, for correction, and here it comes now, listen, for instruction in righteousness. So why do we need to be instructed in righteousness? Well, the next verse tells you, so that, or in order that, the man of God may be perfect, thoroughly furnished unto all good works. That word perfect, arterios, means to be complete or to be fully grown. And that's what God wants you to do. He wants you to be fully grown. Ephesians 4:13 talks about being perfect, fully grown, thoroughly furnished unto all good works. This is a call to what we call divine good production. And the exact opposite of divine good is human good, which is merely man trying to manufacture his own righteousness. I don't care how good you are, you cannot equal the righteousness of God. The best you could do is minus R. God is plus R. He's absolutely righteous. You and I are minus R. We're absolutely not righteous. The Bible clearly says there are none that are righteous, no, not one, not even one. But when we come through Jesus Christ, his anointed son. We are given his righteousness accredited to our account so that we're able to have fellowship with God. His righteousness. Divine good production. Remember that word. It's the exact opposite of human good. Human good is man trying to manufacture, as I said earlier, his own righteousness. In Proverbs 21:3, to do righteousness and justice is more acceptable to the Lord than any sacrifice. So in your part, I don't care what you can manage to sacrifice to God, you know, like I'm going to give this up for God or I'm going to give that up for God. What he desires is your righteousness and his justice come together. Relative righteousness, that's a different word than perfect righteousness. Relative righteousness, that's what we call minus R. That's just simply good works that the unbeliever produces. This is exactly why his morality does not justify him before God. It's relative righteousness. It's the best man can do. And on your best day, you cannot equal God's righteousness. So if you don't have the plus R, the righteousness of Christ accredited to your account, as the Bible said earlier, then you're in trouble. So plus R is absolute righteousness, and this is what's imputed to us at the moment of our salvation. Now, we saw the word where we may be thoroughly furnished and produce good works, so we should have instruction in righteousness, 2 Timothy 3:16 and 17. What are we talking about? Well, the Bible goes on to say we should be instruments of righteousness too. In Romans 6:11-14, I'll read it to you. In the same way, count yourselves dead to sin, but alive to God in or through Christ Jesus. Therefore, do not let sin reign in your mortal body so you obey its evil desires. And do not offer any part of yourself to sin as an instrument of wickedness, but rather offer yourselves to God as those that have been bought from death to life, and offer every part of yourself to him as an instrument of righteousness. So we have two comparisons. We have an instrument of wickedness or an instrument of righteousness. Now, which one are you? Which one do you manufacture in your life? Do you manufacture wickedness, and that's sin? Or do you manufacture righteousness, and that's observing the rules and the order and the laws of God? So let me try to clear it up for you so you'll understand it. Any Christian who stays filled with the Holy Spirit and is faithful to study the Scriptures, both learning them and applying them, is producing experiential righteousness. Any Christian who stays filled with the Holy Spirit. So let's start there. Do you know how to be filled with the Holy Spirit? Well, obviously, you receive the Holy Spirit when you get saved, Ephesians 1:13. You're sealed with the Holy Spirit until the day of redemption. And obviously, sin quenches and grieves the Holy Spirit. But there's a way to recover from that. And that's 1 John 1:9, which we call rebound, which is the first problem-solving device on the flat lot of your soul. And 1 John 1:9 says, if we confess our sin, then he, God, is faithful and just to purify us, cleanse us from all wrongdoing. Yes, you have to learn how to use 1 John 1:9. So if you can stay filled with the Holy Spirit, what does that mean? Well, the Bible tells us we're to walk in the Spirit. The Bible tells us, do not let the Holy Spirit be quenched or grieved in your life. When you know you have sinned, when you realize you have sinned, you quench the Holy Spirit. You let your sinful nature take over. And unless you rebound, unless you go to problem-solving device number one, 1 John 1:9, then whatever you do for God is only relative righteousness. It's human good. It doesn't work. It doesn't glorify God. So the process for you to have experiential righteousness, righteousness based on your experience, starts with what? Well, I think it starts with the communication of the Word of God. This is where you have to learn to listen to a well-qualified pastor. If you can't sit under the ministry of a well-qualified pastor, you're never going to grow spiritually. I don't know where you go to church. I don't know who you listen to, if you even do. I'm not a pastor. My job is to point you to that person. But it starts with the communication of Scripture from a well-qualified pastor. So I'm going to do some alliteration for you. Communicate is the first word. Once the Scripture is communicated, you have to assimilate the information. So we communicate and then assimilate. You assimilate the information, you take it in, and then you meditate on the information that you've received. And you think about it, and you apply it into your life, and you appreciate that. You appreciate the insight God gave you. And now you're able to participate in the results of what you've learned and applied. So the process is communicate, assimilate, meditate, appreciate, and participate. Now listen, if I go through the New Testament epistles, I'll find many demands that I acquire experiential righteousness, that I obey God. By obeying the mandates of God, it gives me that experiential righteousness. I can produce righteous living. So let me just take a minute. I'll start in the book of Ephesians chapter 5, verse 1, and I'll show you what it means to produce righteous living. Listen to a few of these mandates. This is how you produce experiential righteousness. Remember, plus R is when you get saved, you're given the righteousness of Christ. Minus R is you trying to produce your own righteousness. And experiential righteousness is the person who's saved, obeying God, glorifying God by means of the Holy Spirit, by his actions and deeds. So here, Ephesians 5:1, be ye followers of God. That's a mandate. Let me show you why teaching the Bible line by line, word by word, is so important. Ephesians 5:1, be ye followers of God. What does that mean? I could do a whole message of what does that mean. Ephesians 5:2, walk in love. What does that mean? What is virtue love? It's part of the problem-solving device. Problem-solving device number 6 and 7. How do I walk in love? What does that mean? What's virtue love? What's personal love for God and personal love for others? So that's all teachable. It's something we need to learn and understand. Ephesians 5:1, be followers of God. Ephesians 5:2, walk in love. Ephesians 5:15. See that you walk circumspectly, not as a fool. So don't be stupid. That's what it said. You stay out of, stay off the my way highway. Ephesians 5:16. Redeem the time. Don't waste time. Redeem the time. Ephesians 5:17. Understand what the will of the Lord is. Ephesians 5:18. Be filled with the Spirit. Ephesians 5:22, wives, submit yourself to your own husbands. Ephesians 5:25, husbands, love your wives. Ephesians 6:1, children, obey your parents in the Lord. Ephesians 6:3, fathers, provoke not your children to wrath. Ephesians 6:6, servants, be obedient to your masters. Ephesians 6:10, be strong in the Lord. Now, I just gave you 12 different episodes of experiential righteousness. That's why learning the Bible line upon line, word upon word, is so important. Can you imagine how much I can teach right here just out of these 12 illustrations? Ephesians 5:1 to Ephesians 6:10. Take your Bible and look at it yourself. Be followers of God. Walk in love. Walk circumspectly. Don't be a fool. Redeem the time. Learn and understand what the will of the Lord is. Be filled with the Spirit. Wives, be obedient to your husbands. Husbands, love your wives. Children, obey your parents. Fathers, provoke not your children to wrath. Servants, be obedient to your masters. Be strong in the Lord, Ephesians 6:10. And these are just a few divine instructions found in Ephesians 5 and 6. Now do you see why a pastor must teach you these things? Line upon line, precept upon precept. This is called instruction in righteousness. And these are just a few divine instructions. Does this information interest you? Even come close to getting your attention? Or is it possible you've been bought off by the details of life? What do I mean by that? Well, if you depend on people and circumstances to give you happiness, you've been bought off. So don't forget where we started all this about how to be happy. Remember Ephesians, Matthew 5:6, blessed are they which do hunger and thirst after righteousness, they shall be filled. I can translate it this way. Happiness belongs to those people who hunger and thirst after righteousness, plus R, and experiential righteousness, two different things. For they shall be filled, or they shall be completed. So when a well-qualified pastor explains these instructions to you, the choice then becomes yours. Will you obey what the Bible teaches, or will you ignore it? Or do you even give a flip? Do you even care? Here is the attitude of a person who has positive volition. Psalm 119, verse 15. I will meditate in thy precepts, and I will have respect for your ways. And in Psalm 119, verse 11, I have hidden your words in my heart so that I might not sin against you. So what about you? Do you have a desire to be righteous? Do you have a desire to learn God's word? Are you interested in it? That's the only thing we offer on our radio show. We offer truth. If you're hungry for truth, we can give you the truth and point you where you can find a well-qualified pastor that'll help you learn, apply, and understand the word of God for your life. I'm so grateful you're listening. I'm so grateful that I have the opportunity to speak to you. My team and I are now in over 200 radio stations every Sunday morning. We're just about to add Washington, D.C. to our list of cities that we broadcast in. I ask for your prayers. I thank you for your letters of encouragement. I thank you for those that we hear from that write to us. It's really encouraging when I hear from you that this show is helping you spiritually. But again, I'm not your pastor. I'm not a counselor. I'm an evangelist, and my job is to point you to the Lord Jesus Christ so that you can have eternal life and to direct you to a well-qualified pastor so you can learn and apply the Word of God in your life. So, what about it? Are you interested? Do you want to see this country continue in its path of freedom? Do you want to see your children and grandchildren grow up free? Do not forget the Word of God. Do not forget to study it, learn it, and apply it into your life. All right? Okay, I thank you for listening this morning. I appreciate the ability to come speak to you. I pray you'll be back next week. Same time, same place. Until then, this is your host, Rick Hughes, saying thank you for listening to The Floodline.
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1: Suspected terror attack in Germany. I'm Jack Callahan, Fox News. German authorities searching for a fugitive suspect for a deadly attack on a crowd near Berlin's Pride Festival last night that left one person dead and 16 others injured. Police and prosecutors asking for help in finding the 21-year-old suspect, whom they say hit several people with a van. They also say one or more people apparently exited that vehicle and several people were apparently stabbed. Police warning the public to avoid direct contact with the suspect, saying he may be armed and dangerous, identifying him as one with ties to the Islamic group in Germany. Massive wildfires continue to ravage through France and Spain, as Fox's Channel E. Painter reports.
2: Crews are racing to stop major blazes from merging as dangerous conditions threaten to fuel even more fire growth. Officials warn the coming hours could be critical as strong winds, extreme heat, and dry conditions continue to hamper containment efforts. More than 250,000 people have been forced from their homes. Fires are also burning in Italy, the UK, and other parts of Europe.
1: France deploying its military, and they've shortened the famed Tour de France bike race to battle those wildfires. White House keeping all options open in the conflict with Iran amid reports that Iran's supreme leader still looking to build a nuclear weapon.
3: For two nights in a row now, the U.S. military has not announced any strikes on Iran. Well, the New York Times reports that the president has set aside his plans for a massive attack for now. U.S. forces are still busy, though, in the Middle East, enforcing the naval blockade. As of Saturday, they've redirected 12 commercial vessels, disabled two that didn't comply, and boarded two to force compliance.
1: Fox's Rebecca Castor. The Iranian-backed Houthis are also continuing to strike Saudi Arabian sites, creating a new front in the Red Sea, despite warnings against that from President Trump. 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
5: Hello and welcome to another edition of Discoveries in Health. I'm your host, Chris McKay, and I'm really glad you're with me today because today we're going to be talking about an issue that affects each and every one of us, and that's stress. And believe it or not, whether it's job stress, financial stress, family stress, or even the little things that we're told not to stress about, any form of stress takes a serious physical toll on your body. But don't worry, because there is something you can do about your stress. And joining me today on the phone is Dr. Michael Pincus. And Dr. Pincus is going to talk about stress and give us some great information on things that we can do to reduce or even eliminate the negative effects that daily stress has on our bodies. For those of you that may not know Dr. Pincus, he is a nationally recognized authority on natural and alternative health. He's worked with top Hollywood celebrities, professional and Olympic athletes, and he continues to be involved in the latest research into today's top health concerns. And Dr. Pincus, thanks so much for being with us today.
6: Thanks, Chris. Great to be with you.
5: So let's get right into this whole stress issue. You know, stress is such a normal part of our daily routine these days, but why should we all be concerned about it? And more specifically, what's going on in our bodies and what are the warning signs that we should be looking for?
6: Well, you know, there's two ways to look at stress. One is what we call mental stress.
5: Uh-huh.
6: And the other is how stress affects your body. As a doctor, I'm more interested in how it affects your body.
5: Sure.
6: So the way stress affects the body is this. When a person's under stress, the body transposes the stress into tension.
5: Okay.
6: And your muscles end up contracting. And everyone feels that in their upper back and neck. You feel the tightness.
5: Right.
6: As a doctor, I'm more concerned about the muscles that you don't feel, such as the muscles in the arteries.
5: Oh, okay.
6: That tighten up. And the muscles, the heart is a giant muscle.
5: Oh, right.
6: And the muscles in and around your digestive tract.
5: Mm-hmm. Mm-hmm.
6: Because these are the things that are resulting in heart disease, digestive difficulties. And I want to talk a little bit in your show today about nutrition, because there are two nutrients that completely handle the body in terms of stress.
5: Okay.
6: Now, according to the research that I've been involved with, it's as simple as calcium and magnesium.
5: Calcium and magnesium.
6: Right.
5: Okay.
7: When you're deficient in calcium and magnesium, a lot of things can happen. Calcium, magnesium, for example,
6: is needed in order to go to sleep at night. And how many people do you know, they just don't sleep well? You wake up tired, your body hurts more, pretty soon it starts to wear you down, and pretty soon you get sick and you have a condition. When people are suffering from pain and osteoporosis and fibromyalgia and cramps in their legs and weird illnesses, so there's something wrong with this picture. And it has to do with not how much calcium someone's taking in their diet or how many calcium supplements or how many antacids you chew. It has to do with simple absorption. Is that calcium getting absorbed into your body?
7: With calcium being something to deal with stress, isn't calcium for building bones?
6: Well, yes, okay.
7: Yeah.
6: And it does build your teeth. But you see, 1% of the calcium actually circulates in your blood. So when that 1% starts to drop, it could affect your heart, your brain, your kidneys, your organs, and your body shuts down, actually dies.
7: Wow.
6: So 1% of the calcium always has to be in your system. And there's two sources of calcium. One is in the diet.
7: Yeah.
6: And two is from the bones themselves.
7: The body will absorb it back from the bones if it needs it?
6: That's right.
7: I see.
6: And what you just discussed right now leads to one of the major causes of a condition that's affecting 25 million Americans right now, which is called osteoporosis.
7: Right.
6: Which is a weakening of the bone.
7: Now, and that's due to the body deriving the calcium from the bones instead of from nutrition.
6: Yep.
7: Okay.
6: And so what we have to do is we have to find a way to put calcium back in the diet. Now, you think that would be really easy.
7: Sure, just drink milk.
6: Just drink milk or, you know, eat a lot of green leafy vegetables and that sort of thing. But first of all, people don't do that.
7: Right.
6: And second of all, the quality of the calcium that comes from our diet has been decreasing in the last 50 years.
7: Really?
6: Yeah, because things like pasteurization, foods are irradiated, the calcium is leached from the soils, and people are taking medications that block it. So the actual calcium is not being absorbed in the body.
7: Okay.
6: And then you see people taking Tums and calcium supplements. You know, they buy at the health food store, drugstore.
7: Right, right.
6: But these calciums don't absorb in the body.
7: That's interesting.
6: For a couple of reasons. One, when you take, let's say, an antacid that has the calcium in it, like a Tums, first of all, calcium does not absorb in the body unless it's in an acidic environment. But see, what happens when you take a Tum? It's an antacid.
7: Oh, okay.
6: So even if you're getting calcium in the antacid itself, it's not being absorbed.
7: I see, because it has to be in an acid environment for it to be absorbed.
6: Exactly.
7: Okay.
6: Now, we have a product called the CalMax formula. My CalMax formula is natural, and the difference is that it's a powder. And what happens is you put in hot water, and you mix it up, and you drink it down. So it's in a liquid instead of a pill, and it absorbs into your system.
7: Wow. So that solves that problem then.
6: Well, yeah, because when calcium and magnesium are in a liquid state, it absorbs 10 times better than in any other state.
7: Wow. That's great. Matter of fact, yes, I'm reading the can right now.

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2: 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If you're just joining us, I've got Dr. Michael Pincus on the phone today, and we're talking about something that we're all too familiar with these days, and that's stress. And we're finding out about the damage that everyday stress can do to our bodies, the warning signs that we should be aware of, and what we can do to alleviate and even eliminate the effects of stress. And Dr. Pincus, you were talking earlier about calcium and magnesium and how we need these nutrients in our bodies to fight the effects of stress, and how your CalMax formula can help us in this battle against stress. I'd like to talk for a minute about how the magnesium factors in. I mean, I'm starting to understand about the calcium, but what does magnesium do?
3: Well, we're talking about stress, and we're talking about stress affects the body. And first of all, in order to function at all, your body needs magnesium. It's probably, of all the vitamins I could list, magnesium is probably the most important vitamin on the planet right now.
4: I've not heard a whole lot about magnesium. I mean, why is magnesium so important?
3: There's over 325 biochemical reactions that magnesium is involved with. It's almost like a hormone.
4: Wow.
3: And, for example, with low levels of magnesium, your heart won't beat.
4: Ooh.
3: Very important factor in life.
4: Yeah, right? Yeah, I would say so.
3: Yeah, in fact, let me just read a list of some of the conditions associated with magnesium deficiencies.
4: Okay.
3: You have attention deficit disorder, Alzheimer's, anxiety, asthma, autism, chronic fatigue syndrome, congestive heart disease, constipation, diabetes, fibromyalgia, high blood pressure, insomnia, migraine headaches, multiple sclerosis, muscle cramps, Parkinson's, osteoporosis, and the list just goes on and on and on.
4: And this is associated with a lack of magnesium in the body?
3: Simply a lack of magnesium.
4: Holy cow.
3: So it's nothing to really mess around with. Now what happens is this. You need the magnesium in your body in order for the calcium to be absorbed.
4: Oh, so it's a necessary thing in order to get the first component, which is calcium.
3: That's right. They work in

0: contamination with each other. Now, there's many more practical applications of this CalMax formula.
1: Mm-hmm.
0: First of all, like I said, you drink it, so it gets into your system.
1: Okay.
0: And one of the first things we use it for in our clinic is for people who are under a lot of stress and they can't sleep well at night. It works better than anything I've ever seen for people that have trouble sleeping.
1: Really?
0: Because it relaxes your body, and you actually feel the relaxation after you drink a cup of the CalMax formula.
1: Hmm. Interesting.
0: Now, the other thing that it's really, really good for are people who are in pain.
1: Okay.
0: And I have a whole bunch of stories to tell you and case studies of people actually taking the CalMax formula and getting rid of pain. And this is including arthritic type pain, fibromyalgia, which is a form of arthritis, back pain, muscle spasms, migraine headaches. There's a whole category of areas I'd like to discuss with you.
1: Wow, that's fantastic. Some of those things that you've named seem to be age-related or things that we experience as we grow older. Is there a link there?
0: Yeah, there's a vicious circle that I'd like to discuss. What happens is that when a person has a magnesium deficiency, specifically mm-hmm. magnesium, they don't absorb their foods well. And so they go into what we call malabsorption syndrome,
1: okay.
0: which millions and millions of Americans have. And it's not like you feel sick or, you know, this or that. You might be, over time, just starting to feel more tired and tired and tired.
1: Mm-hmm.
0: And that's just a real gradual over time type of thing. And a lot of people justify that they're getting old and they just need more rest or whatever.
1: Right. That's what I would think.
0: Now, what happens is that when you get less absorption, you actually increase the deficiency in your system of magnesium.
1: Wow.
0: And that starts to take the calcium out of the bones. You start getting bone loss. You start getting muscle loss because it also reduces the muscle mass. And pretty soon, before you know it, you are feeling old.
1: Yeah.
0: And your body's actually starting to manifest it.
1: Wow. All due to a simple lack of these nutrients.
0: Calcium, magnesium. Now, let me tell you, and it is simple. The problem in being a doctor and a researcher is how do you get this into the system? The formula we have, the CalMax formula, is so fantastic because it's in a powder form. You take hot water and you put it in a cup, take a teaspoon of this powder and mix it in.
1: Yeah.
0: And you drink this cup down.
1: That's great. Well,
0: the absorption rate is really incredible because it actually goes right into your bloodstream.
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2: 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Well, if you're just joining us, I've got Dr. Michael Pincus on the phone today, and he's telling us about stress and how important it is to ensure that you've got the proper nutrients in your system, specifically calcium and magnesium, and how much of an impact that has on our overall health. So I guess one of the things that people should really be aware of is, because this isn't an instant thing that triggers you to say, oh, I'm sick, but, you know, instead happens gradually over time, it's very possible that people might not even be aware that there is a deficiency of calcium and magnesium in their body.
0: Well, that's the thing, is that deficiencies are not like, a water main breaking where you have a real noticeable thing. Deficiencies
1: right.
0: are little drips, little leaks here and there. And so what we have is a cumulative effect where a person starts to go downhill just a little bit at a time.
1: Yeah.
0: To the point where they don't realize how bad they've actually gotten before it's too late.
1: Hmm. Dr. Pincus, you had mentioned insomnia. We talked about that a little bit. What about back pain?
0: Calcium magnesium is excellent for back pain because the calcium goes into the muscles.
1: Mm-hmm.
0: The magnesium actually helps the transmitters in the nerve. And when you take this CalMax formula, many times it will calm your back pain.
1: Wow.
0: I know I a couple years ago, I herniated a disc in my back.
1: Mm-hmm.
0: And I was trying everything, and I took out the CalMax formula, and I drank it, and I couldn't believe the difference. Within about a half hour, I was functional again.
1: Hmm.
0: Now, it wasn't completely gone, but I drank it over a 10-day period,
1: yeah.
0: And it completely alleviated the problem.
1: Now, what about heart disease?
0: Well, heart disease is something you have to watch out for, both dietarily and going down the genetic line.
1: Yeah.
0: And if anyone has any history of heart disease or you've even had bypass surgery, you should be on this CalMax formula. And I can't say that without enough emphasis, because it's something that will completely give you a new lease on life.
1: Isn't that amazing? We had talked about arthritis. What about joint pain?
0: Well, the arthritic joints really respond to this, and I recently gave a can of this to a lady who was suffering from fibromyalgia, where she was having pain in just about every joint in her body.
1: Mm-hmm.
0: It could be in her knee, it could be in her neck, it could be in her elbow, and I gave it to her 1 week, and I saw her the next week, and I swear, Chris, I did not recognize her.
1: Really?
0: Just as a lady that was 64 years old, and the first time I saw her, she looked like she was 84 years old, and a week later, she was bright. She had a beautiful smile. Her eyes were gleaming. And I honestly had to ask my wife who this lady was. And sure enough, she was the one who took a week of the formula, the CalMax formula. And she said she got a really good week of sleep for the first time in years.
1: Wow.
0: And that her pain was much better. And she ordered 3 more cans for me.
1: Wow.
0: And she was giving it out to her friends.
1: That's amazing.
0: And when I use this with the professional athletes, I'm a doctor for the U.S. Olympic team. And I had a number of athletes using this before their events so they could sleep well. And they'd wake up and their muscles were in real relaxed shape.
1: Wow. You really wouldn't think that such a small component of your normal diet can make such a profound impact over the way that you feel.
0: Well, see, what's happened, Chris, is that in the last 50 years, the American diet has greatly changed, and the nutrition has greatly changed.
1: Mm-hmm.
0: And add to that the medications. Many people are on blood pressure medications or anti-anxiety drugs or heart medications, and many of these things also block the absorption of calcium magnesium in the system.
1: Wow.
0: So the very drugs that are treating the conditions that your body is experiencing, because it's deficient in calcium magnesium, it's also blocking further absorption.
1: Isn't that something?
0: So it's really a rat race out there.
1: Yeah, it sounds like it's a vicious circle.
0: It sure is, and what are you going to do? So my formula is try the things that are simple first.
1: Yep.
0: You have nothing to lose. This is not going to hurt you, put it that way.
1: Yeah.
0: You have nothing to lose.
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2: 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If you just tuned in, we're talking with Dr. Michael Pincus about stress and the negative effects that everyday stress has on your body. Whether it's job stress, financial stress, family stress, any form of stress takes a serious physical toll on your body. And Dr. Pincus, you were talking about how your CalMax formula can help us in this battle against stress. And I guess this is something everyone should be aware of, whether you're 24 or 94.
0: Well, I've used it for many, many years as a younger person, and now as I'm aging as well, I use this, and it definitely helps me sleep better. Mm-hmm. It helps control the stress of the workaday world, and many people will just be amazed how this actually works.
3: Because our formula has a chemical reaction that occurs before you actually ingest it.
2: Mm-hmm.
3: CalMax is pre-dissolved. It doesn't get lodged in your system. And so what happens is that when people drink the CalMax, it's like an infusion into your body. It's like, whoa, it's like decompressing. And so people who are in pain, they take the CalMax, the calcium magnesium gets into the muscles and it starts to relax it.
2: Dr. Pincus, you talked earlier about how stress affects your energy, and I'd like you to elaborate a little bit more on that subject, if you would. I mean, does stress really affect our energy levels?
3: Good question, because energy is like the biggest thing right now. Like people, chronic fatigues and PMS and fibromyalgia, it's like wiping people out. And that's the key to low energy, is a lot of it's caused by pain, feeling old, your joints don't move well. This kind of wipes you out. It drains your energy, and then you get tired, and you go to sleep. Guess what? You don't sleep. Now, I'm telling you, like, common scenarios due to a lack of calcium and magnesium in your system. When you have the CalMax, and the first thing that happens, you take it 20 minutes before you go to bed,
2: mm-hmm.
3: you get a good night's sleep, and you wake up feeling refreshed, and your energy comes back.
2: Is CalMax safe? I mean, you're telling us how powerful CalMax is, and I'm just wondering if you can ever take too much or if it's safe to take if you're already on any supplements or medications.
3: CalMax has never, ever been shown to interact poorly with any medication. Okay, it's 100% natural, it's safe. And, you know, our formula doesn't contain sugar, which is in a lot of calcium products, wheat, soy, gluten, lactose, or anything that people are trying to avoid. CalMax doesn't have any of that. But you see, the point is that if you're a person who's a diabetic, you're on high blood pressure, you've had bypass surgery, guess what? You are deficient. You are deficient in the calcium and magnesium.
1: Dr. Pincus, unfortunately, we're about out of time. Any parting thoughts? I mean, who can really benefit from this?
0: Well, I wish we had more time because this product, I'll tell you, if you're over the age of 35,
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0: But if you're someone who's more of a senior citizen, or if you're someone who can't sleep well, or you're experiencing a lot of muscle cramps, a lot of aching in your body, this is an absolute. 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
6: Fox News, I'm Jack Callahan. Police and prosecutors in Germany are searching for a 21-year-old man suspected of Saturday's deadly attack on a pride parade in Berlin.
7: At least one person was killed, 16 others are hurt.
6: Fox's Chandler Painter reports police believe the suspect has ties to Berlin's Islamic group. Authorities say some of the injuries to those hospitalized are life-threatening. One person was shot, others hurt in a shooting at a mall in Humble, Texas last evening, as Makina Earnhardt of Fox 26 in Houston reports.
8: Police believe that this was an isolated incident. They said there's no active threat to the public.
6: One of the victims taken to the hospital and then into surgery, their condition not yet known. Police say one person has been detained. That individual and the injured victim reported to be both the juveniles. 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
10: From 21 Alive, I'm meteorologist Noah Gordon with your forecast. 89 the high this afternoon, hot and humid for your Sunday. 70 overnight under partly cloudy skies. Tomorrow, 90 the high, remaining hot, humid, thunderstorm chances in the afternoon and into the overnight hours. Relief arriving in the form of much cooler weather as we head towards the middle of the work week. I'm meteorologist Noah Gordon on WoWo 92.3 FM, 1190 AM.
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23: 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Folks, I'm messing around with my earphones because my other one's broke. Perfect timing. You know, and they're from the 1940s, they break earlier. So that's the reason why those are going. Get put those over there. 447-1190, 1-800-333-1190. We are live here today. Money Talk. 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There you'll find information on our team, videos, email, Barron's top 1,500 now. It used to be 1,200, and then it used to be 1,000. So that's 19 years and 17 years in a row. Financial Times top 400, 7 years. Forbes best in state of Indiana, 11 years. And our team, 2023, 2024, 2025, and 2026. And Barron's top 100 independent advisors named me as one of those. in 2025. There's only 100 of those, and that was exciting. That was a tough one. May or may not get that one again, but that was a tough one. But it's really, really interesting today because we've had very nice weather, very enjoyable weather, not too hot, not too cold. And so we've been relaxing, taking it easy, good time to play golf, good time to have a wedding. And with me this morning is handsome Steve Sinkler.
0: Good morning. Good time for golf. Good time for a wedding.
23: Good time for a wedding.
0: Yeah, very, very subtle.
23: That's Chris, because you and I played golf.
0: You got married,
23: and then,
0: bro.
23: Yeah, but you and I played golf, and then we got married.
0: Well, you know, priorities. You know, golf's got to come first before a wedding. Well, come on.
23: I tried to delay as long as I could. Yeah. So Lacey and I finally made it official. We've been together 14 years. We finally made it official, and everything is all good to go. I'm wearing the band right now. It's been 29 years, Steve. 29 years since I've been official. Locked up in key.
0: Yeah, does your hand feel heavier?
23: Handcuffs and chains, baby.
0: Does it feel heavier?
23: It does. It feels
0: with
23: weird.
0: Shackles on it?
23: I'm sleeping and I feel like, you move your fingers. I'm like, what is on here? It's kind of weird. But anyway, I'll get used to it.
0: Yeah.
23: I'll get used to it. So, not taking the honeymoon as of today. We are actually taking a little bit of a hiatus for Tuesday and then we'll be back. So, it's a great time for a white wedding and a little bit of golf. So, we had a good time. Had a bunch of people.
0: Lovely day, too. You know, especially as hot as it's been the last few weeks. You imagine how bad? Oh. I mean, with you cutting a rug on the dance floor, you were already getting a sweat on, man. Can you imagine if it had been in the 90s?
23: I worked out for 2 months just so I could do that once.
0: They would have had to have IV bags on the side there for you.
23: I felt like that anyway, man. It was a good time. We had a lot of fun, a lot of friends, a lot of people there. And everybody stayed there. The band played straight for 2.5 hours.
0: Yeah.
23: Didn't skip a beat.
0: Nope, they had energy.
23: And I asked them why. I said, well, at Sycamore, you have to close everything down at 11. You have to stop.
0: Oh,
23: because
0: yeah.
23: of all the houses next door and neighborhood. So I said, so they said, you know, we just played straight through. It was okay with us.
0: Nice.
23: Yeah. Give us a call here at the station. We are live here today, 447-1190, 1-800-333-1190. Steve and I wanted to talk to you about risk. It's a good time for a white wedding, a golf, and risk. That is for sure. If you haven't noticed, folks, the markets have gone up like a rocket, and then they've flattened out a little bit, gone down. And then they flattened out a little bit again. So what can you expect with the amount of assets that you've created over the first 5 or 6 months and then trying to get yourself a collection of income? Is now that time for a guarantee? Is now that time to take some money off the table? Was it previously to take money off the table? Do you want to add more to the money on the table? How do you feel about money and risk? And Steve, we have this talk with our clients all the time because they make money, they make a good amount of money, and then let's say they make $100,000 and they spend like $75,000 on it. They shouldn't be doing 3/4 of the amount of money they make in doing that. They should stick to a percentage, but we're seeing a lot of people being very happy that their accounts are up, so they're doing a lot of different things like weddings.
0: Yeah. It's one of those things where when a certain environment exists long enough, it can distract you from ways that you might have felt in the past. We have had a market rally that has been exceptionally strong since coming off of the 2022 major inflation cycle where the Fed increased interest rates incredibly rapidly. In 2022, I believe the S&P was down somewhere near 20%. The bond market was down just a touch over 13%. And it was, you know, from an emotional standpoint, it was scary for a lot of folks, especially that was just a couple of years after all the volatility surrounding the COVID shutdowns of 2020. And since then, we've had basically 4 years now of really robust growing markets. And I think it's easy to lose touch, Chris, of how do I really feel when it's not going up like this? And I've seen even a transition in mentality with not just clients, but just in general speaking, friends, people, this sense that it's just going to keep going up. It's just going to keep being, you know, it's been so good. I don't want to miss out. So far as to say, like, I've had clients that typically when the markets are dropping, they're calling and they're scared. Should I get out? What do I do? and need to be calmed down, and those same folks are coming in and saying, hey, do I have any of that AI stuff? Do we got any of those computer chip companies?
23: How about that rocket company?
0: Yeah. You start to get a sense that they've lost track of how they feel when it's not good, because it's been good for so long. And really, if you want to make a bet on the market, your bet on the market is it's going to go up.
23: Right.
0: Because about 80% of the years you're invested in stocks, plus or minus a few, you're going to be right. So statistically, betting on the market is the right bet. But there are those 20% of the years. And we know that the stock market takes the escalator up and the elevator down.
23: Right.
0: And I think this is a really good time, after a really extended period of very lucrative returns, to reevaluate. How do I feel about risk? What kind of downturn can my emotions take? Am I taking too much risk right now? Am I putting myself in an environment where that kind of downturn could happen? And I think it's a great time for folks to really reflect on not just the reward that they've received, but what kind of risk are you taking right now? And is that appropriate going forward, or is it time to throttle back? So I think those are definitely things that people should be putting in their forefront of their mind.
23: Absolutely. You got to have somebody who talks about that, because we talk about buckets and boxes. We talk about guaranteed income that's pushing yourself forward with a little bit of growth in the behind side of where you're looking in the back door. But you want to always look forward, looking forward, but then always preparing for something that may happen in the back door. So you're looking for these things that are trying to give yourself some calm and give yourself some patience. But it's hard to do. It's hard to get off that train when it's really cooking up there, but sometimes you need to go back to the food train and restock. So we're going to talk about that. 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

0: Adam, what the heck is this? What is this? Quiet Riot? I didn't know they sang this song. I thought it was like, come on, feel the noise. You hear what those things? No, it's hard. Yeah. We're having headphone problems. We'll get them, though. Can you hear now?
1: Yeah.
0: All right, now we're good. It's tough when you... Adam's still jamming the Quiet Riot. 447-1190, 1-800-333-1190. We are live here today at Money Talk. So billions and billions of dollars have been made out there. There's a lot of stuff talking about AI and all kinds of quantum computing and everything else, blah, blah, blah. Those things have been happening for years and years and years, ever since we took our phones off the top of the modem. Now we don't have any hard lines. I mean, I've asked people, do you have a hard line anymore? No, we got rid of that. I still have a hard line at the house, so that way, just in case, I can plug one of those phones in and turn the little dial that makes the electricity go. Many of you may not know that, with all this voice over internet protocol and everything that's going on. But you look at the money that's being made on various different things. It's not like B&O Railroad and Monopoly and all this other stuff, Park Place and everything else. It's on things that we may or may not know what it really is or how it really works. We just hear people talking about it. I mean, I had a lady, Steve, she works at Sweetwater, very nice lady. She's a part-time works at Sweetwater. She's an RN. And she sent me an email that said, I heard you use actual intelligence many times on your radio show. And she asked me very politely, she said, can I use that in a different format, not money format, but just like actual intelligence for like the medical field or something like that? And I thought that was very nice. I've had to call a couple of attorneys and this, that, and the other to find out if that's actually because I've used it versus a trademark or whatever it is. And I'm going to get back to her. But when you see these things that are going on out there, these voices that are in your head about all of the technological advances that are going on out there, you try to figure out, am I making money through things that actually have tangible value, such as, you know, gold, silver, or maybe oil and gas, things that we use, lumber, those types of things? Or are we putting money in things that just have a theoretical, hypothetical value if it works? And regardless of whether that answer is yes or no, you need to take a look at your portfolio and see how much you are advanced and ahead of your portfolio. A lot of times you sit there and look at it every day and you're going, oh my gosh, it's going up every day. And then you expect it to go up every day. But if you have $1 million and you need $50,000 a year of income, which is roughly 5%, and your million goes to $1,000,001, what's wrong with taking another $50,000 and setting it back in guarantees and safeties and everything else? Well, a lot of people will say, I was making, you know, 12, 18%. I don't want to make any less than that. Well, remember, folks, it's just 50 grand. It's not 500,000. It's not 5 million. It's just 50 grand. And sometimes, I had a good friend of mine that says it's sometimes that it's not the time you spend at the table. It's the amount of quality that you spend at the table. And when you have enough of that quality, you have a goal and you leave. So sometimes you need to take some things off the table. So there's billions of dollars being made with artificial intelligence stocks. But also, Steve, we've seen billions of dollars in losses just over the last 3 weeks in market cap. There was $500 billion in market cap lost in one day.
1: Yeah, it's definitely, if you're chasing the artificial intelligence trade, the computer chip manufacturers, there's a lot of promise, a lot of activity happening. But a lot of volatility, too.
0: A lot of it.
1: And I think that, again, goes back to how much risk are you comfortable with? And although it's exciting to think about the new technology and the potential for profits and growth, it's a bumpy ride. And we've seen that in the last few weeks. And we've seen it multiple times this year. Those computer chip manufacturers, the big AI hyperscalers, they are having tremendous runs, and then they have tremendous pullbacks, and it's just been a very bumpy run for them.
0: I was watching golf yesterday, and it's amazing to me how many times these pros now, Steve, hit 3 woods off the tree instead of driver. I mean, back in the day, all the pros, when it was a par 4, you hit driver. mean, you just hit driver.
1: Yeah.
0: Now they're hitting three woods on a 425-yard par three, so they can stay short of the 300-yard traps.
1: Right.
0: So they can hit a 135-yard shot in.
1: Yeah,
0: with
1: that's
0: a three
1: not a
0: wood.
1: Problem I have. That's not a problem I have.
0: I mean, three woods like maybe 230 for me.
1: If I really get
0: maybe,
1: it.
0: Maybe.
1: If I really get it.
0: And that's maybe if I have the tee on it. I mean, and these guys are hitting three woods, you know, 320, 280, 390, whatever they're doing. I mean, Bryson DeChambeau, I mean, he's just rocking the ball. But that's the thing, is that they are pros. And they realize that if they hit the wrong club, they can get in trouble.
1: Yeah. Absolutely.
0: And I think that's the way people need to be thinking about. Yeah, it may be a par five and it may be 600 yards long, but maybe, you know, it's three easy shots is a heck of a lot better than two strenuous shots.
1: I think a lot of people understand golf. Maybe some listeners probably aren't as familiar with golf, but for those that are golfers, you've played a par five where you hit a good tee shot and you're 240 yards to the green and you're like, boy, if I really get this club and if I hit it just perfect, I could get to the green in two instead of three. And how often does that happen?
0: Never.
1: Right? I mean, I think
0: maybe when I was 33.
1: I just hit the green in two on a par five last week for like the first time in 2 years. And so I was like, oh, it happened. I did it. But for some reason, it doesn't stop me from trying. And that's why I'm not a professional. That's why I'm a hobby golfer.
0: We got day jobs, you know.
1: Yeah. But you're right. If you want to score better, you know, the real smart play is don't even consider going for it in two. You know, take a safe shot, lay it up short, give yourself a really high percentage shot to come into the green. Chances are, you know, if I go back and look at when I do that versus when I try to go for the green and two. Well, when I go for the green and two, I'm going to be in a trap or in the rough, and then other things go wrong. I bet I probably, on average, when I go for the green and two, score one or two strokes higher on the hole. So I think it's one of those things where, using the right investments at the right time and not taking big chances, because sometimes when you take that big chance, when you're going for the green and two, you end up missing, and you end up scoring worse. And I think there's something to be said about not getting caught up in the excitement and not chasing the riches, because I think if your risk tolerance and time frames don't allow for it, you could be opening up the potential for some down or for some underperformance or not meeting your goals even. Potentially.
0: But some of these stocks too, Steve, they're not high flyers that you'd never heard of before. I mean, some of these stocks that have been doing very, very well are big names that have been around for a long time. I mean, you know, you have some of these chip stocks, like, you know, there's Microsoft, there's Amazon, Facebook, Netflix, Google, but Intel has been around for a long time. I mean, how many times have we heard the thing, dun, dun, dun, dun, you know, Intel and all that other stuff. I mean, Intel is a pretty solid chip company. It's been around for a long time, and it's done very well as of recent. It wasn't doing very well a couple of years ago.
1: For years, it didn't do well.
0: Yeah. And then all of a sudden it's doing well. But that doesn't mean that because you've got a very good quality stock or one that's been around for a while that you shouldn't take a look at taking profits off the top. There's absolutely nothing wrong with that. And the hardest thing is to do is that if you've got one of those stocks, like if you're a farmer and you like John Deere or Caterpillar or even some of those companies that offer you some diesel fuel like Chevron or any of those gas companies, if you're looking at those companies, and we're not advocating that you should buy or sell any of those, but if you're looking at those and you look at the numbers and you say, man, you know what? This is up way bigger of a percent this year than I have ever seen it in a long time. The hardest thing to do is to sell some shares of stock. But if you have a non-qualified asset, it's a little bit tougher because you got to pay taxes on it. But if you have a qualified asset like an IRA or a retirement account, if you sell it, there may or may not be any taxes if you leave the money in there. So you're protecting some of those gains that you had just for something in the past, so that way you can go to the future. You're listening to Chris Moore's Money Talk on WoWo 1190 and 92.3 FM.
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4: Overseas attack. I'm Paul Stevens, Fox News. German authorities canceling a popular Pride festival on Saturday after a car ran through the festivities. Chanley Painter updates.
5: Police in Berlin are searching for a suspect who allegedly plowed a van through a crowd at an LGBTQ plus Pride event. At least one person was killed. 16 others are hurt. Police say the suspect has ties to local Islamic groups and they believe the act was terrorism. Hundreds of thousands of people were in Berlin for that celebration.
4: Police say they've ID'd the suspect, but he has yet to be arrested. No other info is being made public at this time. Hundreds of thousands of folks now forced to abandon their homes as fierce wildfires continue to rumble across regions of Spain and France. Stephanie Bennett with more from London.
6: It's impacting wine country, and it's also shortening the Tour de France by about a third while they redeploy security forces to help out and battle these flames. Now, more than a quarter of a million people across France and Spain have been evacuated as crews struggle to get the upper hand. The French government has deployed the military and Spain has declared a national emergency. So far, at least one person has been killed near Valencia. Now, in France, flames scorched the earth, destroying homes and cars in the suburbs near the wine region of Bordeaux. In central Spain, just outside of Madrid, crews are trying to control multiple fires that appear to be merging into one.
4: The emergency officials are helping to evacuate residents in addition to livestock from some threatened rural areas. U.S. military pausing airstrikes on Iran after nearly 2 weeks of intense bombing, while diplomatic efforts pushing forward still to try and avert a return to all-out war. The war reaches the five-month point this coming Tuesday. President Trump both has threatened to more strikes and said talks are progressing on. 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
4: More than 85 million residents in the central U.S. are baking under a dangerous heat wave. Fox Weather's Adam Klotz.
19: Going to be a hot one across the middle of the country. Some of these daytime highs, 100 in Kansas City, 102 in Dallas, 101 in Denver, pushing 100 as far north as Fargo. We're going to see plenty of spots cross that 100-degree marker, and those could be record-breaking highs from Texas to Wyoming, Colorado. Some of these areas, 100, 105 degrees. Those would all be record-breaking highs today. That does linger into your work week as we see this area of high pressure bringing temperatures basically up around 100 degrees for the next 3 days.
4: And that heat dome is expected to shift west in the coming days. Three new members set to join the elite in baseball's Hall of Fame later on today.
19: Carlos Beltran, Andrew Jones, and Jeff Kent are set to be enshrined today in the National Baseball Hall of Fame in Cooperstown. Beltran and Jones each received the necessary 75% support from baseball writers to get in. Beltran got 84.2% of the vote on his fourth ballot. He was a 9-time All-Star and is one of 5 players to record at least 400 home runs and 300 stolen bases. Jones got 78.4% on his 9th ballot. He won 10 gold gloves and was selected to 5 All-Star teams. And Kent was elected by the Contemporary Baseball Era Committee. His 377 career home runs are the most by a second baseman in Major League history. Tony Genualdo, Fox News.
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4: The Odyssey, now the second fastest R-rated movie in history to reach this major box office milestone of $200 million in North America. It's only behind Deadpool and Wolverine. I'm Paul Stevens. This is Fox News.
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14: From 21 Alive, I'm meteorologist Noah Gordon with your forecast. 89 the high this afternoon, hot and humid for your Sunday. 70 overnight under partly cloudy skies. Tomorrow, 90 the high, remaining hot, humid, thunderstorm chances in the afternoon and into the overnight hours. Relief arriving in the form of much cooler weather as we head towards the middle of the work week. I'm meteorologist Noah Gordon on Whoa 92.3 FM, 1190 AM.
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3: Now in his 31st year on WoWo hosting Money Talk, making money matters matter. Coming to you live at the speed of enlightenment from our studios in Fort Wayne, Indiana, this is Money Talk with Chris Moore. Now here's your host, Chris Moore.
0: And we're back to Money Talk. Thanks for listening in to us live here today, 7/26 of 2026. Fantastic day outside. It's been a good weather week, actually. It's been very, very good. Not too hot, not too cold. Just right in that porridge middle. So we've got several people listening to us. And if you want to text us at 260-447-1190, 260-447-1190. I got a very nice text from Steve, who is up in Northern Michigan, just absolutely having a great day. He sent me a picture. Can you send a picture over the text line? I guess you, I didn't know that. I guess you can. Send us a picture, an appropriate picture, please. My AI for today, send me a picture from Northern Michigan. Absolutely incredible. And it is. And I do see there's a couple of chairs down there, Steve, you know, down by the beach. Yeah, very, very nice. And there's not a whole lot of wind up there, it doesn't look like. You know, throw out a line, catch some good fish, and, you know, have a great day. Have a fan. It's just absolutely beautiful. So text us to 260-447-1190 or 1-800-333-1190 if you want to call. 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Let me ask you guys a question. There's all these politicians talking about stuff, okay? And there was a very, very good article about how to stop racism, okay? So one very

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2: You have capitalized on it. When all these people say this stuff, I'm going like, oh, the very simple question, the very simple answer is this. Okay, I want you to list out all your stuff, and I will be more than happy to facilitate giving all your stuff to somebody else. Who could really enjoy it more than you? And I don't care if you got $10 or $10 million or $10 billion, it doesn't matter. If you're talking bad about something that you're in, and this is what I really get mad about, upset about, disgusted with. People go around and they talk bad about somebody. In other words, they talk bad about somebody that they're eating at their house for free. They talk bad about somebody and they're giving them gas money. They talk bad about somebody and they're paying for their car or paying for their insurance or whatever they're doing. They're talking bad about them. Why would you ever do that? That is it's the quintessential stupidity I've ever seen, is that you've got these senators, people who actually are supposed to be leaders in a capitalistic, Judeo-Christian country. And they're internally eating away like a parasite at it. And I'm not saying that these people are bad or good. It's just, it's contradictory to what we do as American citizens. And my grandmother said it very simply. Many of you have been listening to me for a long period of time, knew that my grandmother passed away at 98. She was on this show before she passed away in the early 2000s. Said something that's very, very simple. You know, whenever somebody is talking bad about you that is having a benefit of you, you need to release them. You need to get out of here. You need to go. She also said this, and it wasn't that at that time yet. She said, whenever we stop pledging allegiance to the United States of America in our public schools in the morning before we have our first class, that will be the beginning of it. She didn't say the beginning of the end. That will be the beginning of it. Because right now, we have a country that's been very, very good for 250 years as it relates to overall. I'm talking, it's an 80-20 deal. Yeah, there's been bad stuff. There's been wars. There's been, you know, slavery. There's been all kinds of stuff. All this stuff happens. It happens everywhere, every place, every time. But we have a place that in 250 years has eclipsed the socialistic and communistic countries that have been around for 7,000 years. 7,000 years, and in 250 years, we're reportedly the greatest nation on earth. Now, how does that happen? Did that happen because we are socialistic? Did it happen because we are who we are? Did it happen because we're capitalistic? Did it happen because we're givers? We're all that stuff. But as soon as you start these socialistic values, people who have $37 trillion in debt cannot pay the bills with what they have, couldn't get a job if they weren't elected for the job, start telling us how we're doing things. And all these polls say all this, you know, stuff about communistic countries and everything else, all this other stuff. I think it's just BS. I think if you take, instead of 1,000 people, I think if you take 300,000 people, I would venture to say that you would have 235 or 240,000 people, even including children, who would say that capitalistic is the way to go. Now, I could be wrong. I've been wrong once before. But you see these polls, and I'm sitting here looking at these, and I'm going like, there is no way in my brain. I mean, I've asked people who are near me who are

0: even who are liberal or conservative and independent, I have had people ask, I have asked them. I asked them during my wedding on Friday. I asked people who were on both sides of the aisle. There was nobody that I asked that said socialism was the way to go. Nobody. Zero. So I had no idea how 40 or 30% of the people say it was a socialist economy. So if you think about that in socialism, you think about capitalism, think about it this way. You take your $1 million that you have, and instead of taking $50,000 a year, every year of income for yourself, you take $50,000 for you and give $50,000 away to somebody who doesn't have a job, who doesn't earn it, and this, that. I'm not talking homeless. I'm not talking this. I'm just talking about every regular, everyday people. You just hand them money so they can pay their bills. Think about how that would work. Eventually, your $50,000 that you're taking dwindles because you're taking another $50,000 and giving it away. Now, you think about what Steve and I have been talking about how profits work. Don't give away your profits. Be that capitalist that takes your profits, has an opportunity to create an income that has preservation of principle for income, but your growth can happen on the other side. And I'll talk a little bit more about that. Related to farmers, you're listening to Chris Moore's Money Talk on WOWO 1190 and 92.3 FM.
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0: And we're back to Money Talk, 447-1191, 800-333-1190. We are live here today, 7/26 of 2026. A lot of my friends from Chairman's Advisory Council, one of the top 1% of Ameriprise, were in town this past, Thursday, Friday, and Saturday for the wedding. And it was a lot of the top advisors, Scott Tyrus, Rich Miller, Dan Wilson, Randy Lindy, all of the people that, you know, Lacey and I have been going to Chairman's Advisory Council for years and years and years. And they came in and visited us and had a great time for our wedding, but they were talking to us about profits, their business, and all this other stuff. Well, my brother-in-law, who's 69 years old, he's retiring from farming, and he is actually doing cash rent for his farms now instead of farming them. He was talking to me about profits, you know, because he invests as well, but he said, your investments are like farm ground. I said, what do you mean? Just explain it to me. I kind of got an idea, but this is it. He said, you take your farm ground, and all winter and summer and spring and everything else, you're taking care of it, you're tilling it, you're doing all the right things. You're putting, you know, phosphates on it, you're putting fertilizer on it, you're putting manure on it, you're putting whatever it is to make the stuff grow. And then you have to take your time, you have to spend money, and you have to plant it. And then the seeds come up, and then you have to harvest them. And I said, okay, yeah, I get that. And he said, well, you don't just harvest them and spend all that money. You have to take, you know, 30% of that money that you make off your harvest and put it back so you can rewater, refertilize, redo all the expenses and pay the property tax on the farm ground. He said, you take the other 30% and you pay taxes on it, and you take the other 30% and you live off of it. He said, I do that every single year. And he said, the reason why farmers like more farm ground, like more 100 acres, is because they know that it's going to produce more stuff. So we buy more farm ground to produce more stuff. He said, it's just like investments. He said, we invest money in stocks and bonds and mutual funds. And when those things grow, we take the seeds. When they grow, we take the corn and the beans and everything else, and we harvest it. And a lot of people forget that doing investments, having expenses, it's just like taking your principal and taking a harvest. So if you have a stock, no matter whether you like it or you don't like it, the reason why you invest in it is to make money. Then it's not to let it sit there all the time. So you have to take some of the harvest and profit. So you have to sell some of the shares to do that. But that's what he said to me. He said, no farmer likes to sell 5 acres to pay their bills. He said, so it's hard. He said, if the crops are awful, he said, we're not going to sell 5 shares to the local guy to make sure that we can make our bills. We're just going to tough it out. And I said, well, that makes sense. If you're having a tough time in the marketplace, you spend less money and you tough it out. And when you're having a great time, you go have some good times and you save some money back. And with Steve and I, we see this all the time, is that you invest money, you get an income, you have a plan of how much income you're going to take and how much you're going to spend, and then all of a sudden when things are going good, you're spending the appropriate amount, and then all of a sudden when things are going bad, you still spend the same amount of money and you're losing money because you're spending your capital.
1: Or when times are good, you feel comfortable spending that extra little bit because you have that extra little bit, and then that becomes the new habit. And that higher withdrawal rate can really, really mess with you when the markets don't go forward. So, yeah, there's risk in that.
0: Well, especially if you retire and your money's up. Let's say, for example, Steve, the last 3 years your money has gone from, let's say, $1 million to $1.5 million. Okay? And all of a sudden you say, hey, you know what? I'm making a good living. I'm making $120,000 a year. But, you know, I'd like to retire. I think I got enough money. And then all of a sudden, your $1.5 million, you're spending $75,000, $80,000 a year of your capital. And all of a sudden, your $1.5 million goes down to $1.1 million because the next 3 years are not so good. Not so good. Now, all of a sudden, you're taking the $100,000 to $75,000 a year off of a capital item that is less. And then what happens is you spend your money down, your capital down faster because you're taking more when times are tough instead of doing less. So there's a balance between the two that Steve and I, as financial planners, we found out. There's a balance. So if you are 10% higher than where you need to be, take 15% of that 10 and do something extra and save the extra 85 that you're ahead. It's the same thing when you're canning goods and services, when you're doing, I've got several clients that have their own garden, and they do it because they like canning, they like the fresh food, they like all that stuff. But when they have a good harvest, a good year, they just take some of that stuff. They use ball jars, and they just take some of that stuff and can it and put it down in their basement. Or they put it in a, you know, a refrigerator or whatever they do. It's the same thing with your investments. When you're doing very well, you have to know how to take some of that money and pull it back.
1: Yeah, and I think that's some of the strength that we're seeing in the economy is directly related to the growth that people are seeing in their investments and the extra money that's being spent. I watched or read through a research report about retail sales, and you know, when you look at the leading economic indicators, they're pretty strong and clearly showing an economy that is growing and expanding. But when you start to peel back some of those numbers, what you'll find in, for instance, retail sales is, you know, the top 10% of Americans are driving nearly some estimates up 50 to 60% of sales are happening from 10% of Americans. The folks that have a fair amount saved, that are seeing their accounts grow, that go, hey, you know, I'm taking out my withdrawal. My accounts not only put that back, but I got all this extra. So now I feel comfortable buying that car, or going to Disney World with the family, or doing these extra things. And a big part of our economy is being driven by a very small percentage of Americans. And so, you know, at what point, if their accounts start to drop and they don't see that extra in there, if maybe we get into a sideways market or a, you know, some volatility and they stop seeing that balance grow, will that change their feelings about spending that extra money? And if they do, how will that impact the economy? I mean, these things are all related in a sense. And you know, again, I think it wraps back to the beginning of the show, which is, you don't wait until the bad times come to reevaluate your comfort level with risk, how much risk you're taking, what potential downturns are. For me, Chris, in meetings, I've been using our asset allocation management tool.
0: Right.
1: And within there, there is a, you know, we can take the portfolio that the clients are in and then back test it to what happened during the financial collapse with this portfolio. What happened during the dot-com bubble bursting? What happened in the post-financial collapse rally? You know, how did this allocation react?
0: Was it the allocation or was it the funds or kind of both?
1: It's both. Yeah. It uses, you know, I basically, and then I can go side by side and say, okay, you're at 60-40 stock to bond during these environments. This is how this portfolio reacted. And then next to it, I can go, what about 40-60? And then move the risk down a little bit and say, okay, now this is how much less you earned in the good times and how much more you preserved in the bad times. And like going forward, which one of these are you more comfortable with where you're at in your life now? Because, you know, it's a lot of times gone by since we've been at the financial collapse.
0: Oh, yeah.
1: I was a different, you know, financial collapse hit
0: you're
1: in 2008,
0: just starting out with us.
1: You know,
0: yeah.
1: In 2008, you know, I'm 32 years old, you know, I'm turning 50 this year. My life is different today than it was during the financial collapse. And a lot of people, you know, they've progressed pretty far in life. They've grown wealth. They've done different things. And are they still at that same risk level? You know, do they still truly have the durability to go through that downturn? And I think those are things that people should be reflecting on and discussing with their advisor, like we discuss with our clients. And it's, you know, there is a point where you can say, you know, it's okay to throttle back and miss out a little bit. You know, you don't have to squeeze every ounce of orange out of the juice. Sometimes enough really is enough. And if you gain a little bit of extra comfort and protection, if things don't go the way that they're planned, or then, you know, all the better. But, you know, you have to really evaluate what is your real motivation. Is it growth no matter what? And if tough times, I'm going to stick with it. I'm going to rebalance. I'm going to buy more. And if you don't feel like that's your emotional ability with money, then you may be taking too much risk. Not that it's not rewarding you, but it may cost you in the long run if you react poorly the next time the markets go down.
0: Well, and you and I both know they're taking more risk, because I showed to one of our clients, I said, do you guys like roller coasters? Like, oh, yeah, we love going to Cedar Point, we love roller coasters. Like, okay, let's look at this video. It was a safety video, right, where they go in, okay, you got to put this down, you got to put this belt over you, and that's that, and the other, da-da-da, blah, blah, blah. And then they started the the track, and they were going up the track, and then they started going down, and I froze it. And I said, now you're going down at 180 miles an hour. Let me ask you something. If that goes off the rails, how safe do you feel that that stuff that you put on is going to save you? 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
3: Stevens, an attack in Germany.
4: Police in Berlin are searching for a suspect who allegedly plowed a van through a crowd at an LGBTQ plus pride event. At least one person was killed. 16 others are hurt. Police say the suspect has ties to local Islamic groups and they believe the act was terrorism. Hundreds of thousands of people were in Berlin for that celebration.
3: And that's Fox's Chanley Painter. Maine Democrats holding a convention picking Troy Jackson Saturday as their new U.S. Senate nominee to replace the former nominee, Graham Platt.
5: He's backed by Senator Bernie Sanders, and he was a former Republican. He switched parties in the early 2000s, shifted to independent, and also now a Democrat. He supports progressive policies like abolishing ICE.
3: And that is Fox's Alexis McAdams in Bangor, Maine. Platner dropping out of the race following sexual assault allegations. 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
6: From 21 Alive, I'm meteorologist Noah Gordon with your forecast. 89 the high this afternoon, hot and humid for your Sunday. 70 overnight under partly cloudy skies. Tomorrow, 90 the high, remaining hot, humid, thunderstorm chances in the afternoon and into the overnight hours. Relief arriving in the form of much cooler weather as we head towards the middle of the work week. I'm meteorologist Noah Gordon on WoWo 92.3 FM, 1190 AM.
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0: Gotta love these guys, right? These guys are great. They've been around for a gajillion years, but they ain't gonna be around forever. That's why you gotta take a look at Aerosmith with the blend of, is this AC/DC? No, not AC/DC. Aerosmith and what did they blend? What was the rapper that they blended with at one time? Run DMC, that's right. There you go. See, I knew somebody in the middle or me would know.
1: I saw Run DMC in concert.
0: Isn't he
1: boy,
0: dead?
1: I'll tell you, that they had so much bass at that concert, I thought I was going to have a heart attack. I've never, like, it was like your whole body just, like, started buzzing, and it was a lot. It was cool.
0: So we've been talking about saving money, making money, and also, you know, spending money, which is kind of what money does. It's fungible. You can do whatever you want to with it. But sometimes when you do whatever you want to with it, it's not always the right thing. So we advocate saving the maximum amount of money that you possibly can, up to the maximum of 401k or a Roth IRA, something that you're going to be taking care of and getting an income later on down the road and having some tax advantage now and maybe some tax advantage later. And a lot of people also talk about what is available. If we can't put money into a Roth IRA, you might be able to do what's called a backdoor Roth IRA, where you actually put money into a traditional IRA and then convert over to a Roth. Now, talk to your accountant about the feasibility of doing this, because there's some tax liability if you have IRAs. You have to add that into there as well. Or you can do the mega backdoor Roth IRA conversion, which is really interesting, where you're putting a lot of money in a maximum in a 401k and then doing a maximum backdoor Roth IRA conversion, where you're actually paying a lot of taxes now, but you don't pay a lot of taxes in the future. My father did that back in 1998 when it came out. He did a lot of Roth conversions. And now mom, who was at the wedding, she's 88 years old. Now she has all this Roth money that she'll never have to worry about paying taxes on, because she's got a pension and Social Security. So those Medicare Part B premiums are a heck of a lot less as well, folks. If you haven't noticed, Medicare Part B, when you go on Medicare at the age of 65, if you choose to do so, you're going to have Medicare Part B premiums. And those premiums have gone from $35 a month in 2000 to $202.90 a month. So how about having that Medicare for all when everybody's paying more money on a monthly basis for Medicare, and you're not getting Social Security? So right now, if you're 65, you might be getting Social Security, which might offset some of those costs for the Medicare Part B. But if you are not on Social Security, you're not collecting that check, and then you're paying the Medicare for all, which is the Medicare Part B, the $202.90, we all might be paying more money on a monthly basis for premiums to the federal government than we would actually have if we did it ourselves. So saving money in a Roth, saving money in traditional, you do an HSA as well if you have the higher benefit for health insurance, you have a higher deductible. You look at all those things that are available, the HSAs, you look at 529 plans for kids' college education. Lucas is coming up on his 16th year, so actually I might be able to take some money and put it and convert it over to his Roth from his extra money that he has in his 529 plan, because he's now graduated from IU, and oh, by the way, they won the national championship. All of these little things, when you're a financial planner, you add all these together. And I think what Steve and I really like is that we don't have a one-trick pony. In other words, you don't come in here and say, oh, yeah, you can get 5% guaranteed, never go down, not pay any tax currently, no blah, blah, blah, blah, blah, and you'll never have to worry. Just set it and forget it. That's not a financial planner thing. You folks can go on the internet, go and pick an indexed annuity, and you can buy it yourself. You don't even need a license. You can do it yourself. You don't need somebody to do a conduit to do that. You can pick for it, because what's happening is that if they're picking it for you, you don't even know what the provisions of those things are, which means you might as well do it yourself. If you don't know what the provisions are from a professional selling it to you, you might as well do it yourself, because it's the same thing that you're thinking of. The thing you're thinking of is that I don't know why they're selling it to me, so I don't know why I have it, so let's just go ahead and do it. When you're looking at diversification and asset allocation, you're also looking at income projections in the future. And what Steve was talking about was spending too much money now because things are going too well, versus having the same amount of money you're spending when things are going tough. Now, it might be easy to spend $70,000 a year when you're making, you know, when you have $600,000, it's gone from $600,000 to a million. But it's kind of hard to spend $70,000 a year when your $600,000 goes to $400,000. Think about during COVID. You guys were collecting income if you retired during COVID, and your investments were going down 15, 20, 30% the first 3 months of the year. But I think sometimes, Steve, when we look at stuff, people have not FOMO, they have REMOMO. They don't remember what the heck the last
1: That's
0: was.
1: That's a good one. REMOMO. I like it. Well,
0: I just
1: it's true
0: did that.
1: Because
0: I'm sorry.
1: Once it's spent, it's spent. And I think there is this, there may come a time where folks have, you know, when their financial plan, we're building plans based off of a 5% withdrawal rate, and they're taking their 5% out, and everything's working, and everything's tracking, but they make 10 or 11%, and they do that for 2 or 3 years, and then they spend part of that extra 5 or so percent that they made extra, not thinking about, hey, one of these years, I'm going to be taking 5% out, and my account may go down 10%. And I need those extra years build up so that I can absorb those. And the longer the markets go on, I think the more they do that, they're going to have some REMOMO.
0: REMOMO, baby.
1: Some REMOMO at some point.
0: Well, I've had some people who are actually from different countries, from Eastern countries and socialist countries. And they remember their parents telling them about standing in line for 2.5 hours just to get toilet paper or just to get food. Now, during the day in which you had toilet paper and food and everything was going great, maybe you're socialist, maybe you're communist, and everything was great. Think about it this way. How many of you folks out there remember in Fort Wayne, Indiana, the derecho? The derecho is where we had that land wind tornado or whatever the heck it was, which just blew all the power out and everything else.
1: Well, I remember. I had a tree land on my car in my house.
0: After you fixed your
1: roof.
0: 3 weeks
1: after I replaced my roof. And then I had to pay the deductible to do it again. Why didn't I procrastinate?
0: No, it's because your lovely wife, who is absolutely just one of the beautiful, most smartest women I know, she said, don't cut that tree down because,
1: no, baby.
0: And then we go, okay, honey, we won't do it. And then it lands on our house, and then you're just standing there staring at him going like, ah. I listened to you. I told you I should have done that. But then everybody feels bad about that. I felt so bad about that. I'm going like, oh, my God, he can't drive his car because it's wrecked. And now his roof is wrecked, and he already paid for it to put it on. Now he's got to pay the deductible to put it back on. But the thing that I think is important is that maybe 5 or 6 years before that, Steve, I put in a whole office generator in the office. I'm thinking, you know, if the power ever goes out, you know, our home office goes, the power never goes out, the internet never goes out. Well, our power went out for 4 days. The Black Dog Pub, which is across from us, which is a restaurant, their food all went bad because they couldn't bring enough refrigerated trucks in time because everybody called for a refrigerated truck. They didn't have a generator or anything like that. Now, you think about that. You think about being out of power. Just do it yourself. Go to your main right now, and you don't have to do this. I'm not making you do this. It's not my advocation to do this. If you want to feel like that, shut your main off for 4 days and see what. Take your water and turn it off for 4 days and try to figure out how you're going to boil your water from a pond to take a shower. I mean, I think when we do financial planning, you don't have a bad case scenario, but you prepare for those bad case scenarios. And it was only 4 days, but you just prepare that. But just imagine, I mean, all of you are sitting there going, whether you like the current administration or you don't, or whether you like the past administration or you don't. It doesn't matter. If we don't have food, we don't have electricity, we don't have nothing. That administration, as we found during COVID, they were scrambling. And the only thing they had to do was take care of it. And their answer was shut down everything, shut down the economy, shut down life, shut down this. And then guess what happened? They just take millions and billions and trillions of dollars and give it to whatever they needed to give it to businesses to keep it going. Do you think it's going to be any different if there's going to be a problem? So if your investments are doing very, very well, especially with us, and you all know us, we've done buckets and boxes for years. We've done guaranteed income for years, but only for the guaranteed income, and then let your money grow. 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

0: I almost forgot. I got to put that on there. Remomo.
1: Which is regret of FOMO.
0: Regret
1: of FOMO. Remomo. Regretting the feeling of fear of missing out. Remorse over fear of missing out. Remomo. 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
0: On a daily basis.
1: That's right.
0: At More Wealth Management, we're all here for you. We want to make sure that you have the best opportunity to retire, the best opportunity to create your own income, the best opportunity to be safe just in case something goes wrong. And with us at More Wealth Management, as we have the conversation, we're not worried about Steve and I pretty much we don't hold back when we say, hey, things could be tough if you keep doing this stuff. We don't, because our job is to say, you're doing great and keep doing it this way. You'll be fine if you do it this way. Or our job is also to say, hey, you were supposed to cut your takeout from your investments here when you got your Social Security. And if you aren't doing that, your money is going to go down in your assets, and the Social Security that you're getting is paying for extra expenses. Now, if you think about this, Steve, if you pay for extra expenses, if you spend more money, doesn't inflation hurt you more because you're spending more money on more stuff that you actually didn't need or didn't plan on?
1: Absolutely. I mean, if the cost of that discretionary spending is climbing, yeah, it's going to erode even further. It's hard enough to beat inflation as it is right now. So, you know, buckle down.
0: Yeah, if we said if you were going to spend $50,000 a year and then you were going to actually, when you get your Social Security, reduce your takeout from your investments, if you keep that Social Security as your income in addition to that, now you're spending $70,000 a year instead of $50. Well, remember, you're spending $70. So we expect you to spend $50 and you're spending $70. So what happens is 4% inflation on an extra $20,000 a year. Now all of a sudden you got to spend $120,000 to equal $70. I mean, you have to think about that. Well, you know, I'm not planning on leaving $10 million to my kids.
1: And that's fair.
0: It is.
1: As long as that is ultimately the goal. I think that there is that's a valid point for a lot of folks, but I think that the idea that a long enough life, and with the advancements in technology, I really do think that I wouldn't say just the average client, but the average American doesn't realize that our lifespans might be quite a bit longer than what we've traditionally seen from family members, as you know, technology advances and solves how to fix some of these ailments that used to be, you know, terminal, and now they're able to, and you may have more years that you're trying to stretch that money over, and you know that increases, the longer the span of retirement is, the larger the standard deviation of potential outcomes are. And the more safety that you need to have built into that. And if you're ramping up spending at a time during the good times and not evaluating, whoa, what if I, you know, I was expecting maybe I'll, you know, best case scenario, I make it to 90. Well, what if you make it to 98 or 100?
0: Or just 92? I mean, that's an extra 2 years you got to plan on. My mom's 88 years old. We had Lacey's parents there. Her sister lives, Liz's sister lives in New York. And she was talking to me. She's like, you know, the average age in New York for somebody dying is like 72. I mean, we don't live very long in New York because we got this, this, this, this, and this. She goes, I know in the Midwest, the average is about, you know, 80. So wherever you live, there's a different lifestyle too, but there's a different expense ratio. I mean, you're spending $4,000 a month for a 100-square-foot apartment that you're, you know, living in Midtown Manhattan. But here in Fort Wayne, you can live a lot less. But if you're spending that amount of money, it doesn't matter, Steve, where you live. You're spending it.
1: Right.
0: You can't recreate it. It doesn't come back. It goes away. Doesn't come back. And with our clients looking at this stuff, can you imagine having 2,000 clients being very successful following their plan and following their rules versus their neighbors coming up to, and you have this. You'll have neighbors come up to you and go, well, you know, I don't know. I'm only making 4% of my money. How are you making 10%? Well, then all of a sudden they switch things around, take a take a commission hit or whatever surrender charge is, Steve, and they go with their friends that are making 10 and they're investing in things that they that the people who are at 4% never would have invested in, and all of a sudden their money goes down 20% in 1 year. They go like, man, oh man, it's all about timing. Get a plan. Don't change the plan. Just adjust. Keep the plan the way it is. So that's the thing to look for. Okay, so what's everybody doing now over the last, you know, 4 or 5 months of the year? Are you traveling more? Are you buying that vacation home? Are you getting a travel trailer and going? Are you getting a fifth wheel and just roaming the United States? How are you doing and what are you planning for? Because these expenses that you have, you've been planning for trips and fun times and everything else. Plan on that stuff and then go. If you're going to go somewhere, make sure that you go somewhere that has, you know, some safety, some deductibles, some hotels, some health insurance. I mean, if you go on a boat, I mean, they have very nice places where they have medical facilities is there as well, and you can drop off to 4 or 5 places. So take some more time about where you want to go on vacation, how you're going to spend your money, because once you spend money on a vacation, you had fun on the vacation, but you can't get it back. So plan on it. So look at some of the things that you never would sell in a million years, the things that you love and this, that, and the other, and take a look and see where the profits are and go from there and have fun. Have a good time. Are you going to play golf this afternoon? Or are you going to relax because you did the splits?
1: Yeah. Yeah, I'm playing golf.
0: Had a baby.
1: Yeah, but it's going to
0: come at an expense. I knew you'd be complaining about soreness.
1: Yeah. Riding dirt bikes yesterday. Yeah. Yeah, I hit the ground a little bit.
0: Well, you had fun.
1: I did.
0: You had fun.
1: I did.
0: And dancing the night away at the wedding, it was great.
1: Yeah.
0: I worked out secretly, you guys didn't know this, for a couple of months to make sure that my legs could hold out for at least a couple hours so I could dance the night away. Because I said, if I'm going to pay for a band that was from Chicago, the Sly Band, they were fantastic.
1: Oh, they were good.
0: They were really good. They never took a break. They went time after time after time. I said, if I'm going to do that, I am going to not get off the floor. Now, I did get off the floor 3 times. I sat next to my mom, had some water, wiped off my brow, and then got right back into it. But we had a really, really good time. But if you're going to have a good time and you're going to plan for it, make sure you have fun, because life is too short. It really is. It's too short. And all my friends came in, and Steve, you met some of them. Really good people, really neat entrepreneurs. Mm-hmm. They have different thought processes about a lot of different things.
1: Yep.
0: And it's a lot of fun. It's very enjoyable.
1: Yeah, I enjoyed it. It was nice to talk to some of those guys, and yeah, it was a great time. And you know, I think it's cool that you've surrounded yourself with other, you know, top successful advisors from around the country, and you guys get to, you know, pick each other's brains about what's working and what isn't, and everybody gets to use that information to drive success going forward and find new ways, new technologies to use to help client outcomes and create new perspectives. I think it's great.
0: Yeah, and Dan Wilson and Rich Miller, they're both in Boston. 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Wishing you folks the best of goodbyes. This is Chris Moore. Now married for Money Talk.
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5: I'm Jack Callahan, Fox News. The attack yesterday on a Pride event in Berlin, Germany. Authorities there searching for a fugitive suspect for the deadly attack on a crowd near Berlin's Pride Festival. It left one person dead, at least 16 others hurt. Police and prosecutors now asking for help in finding a 21-year-old suspect, whom they say hit several people with a van. They also say more people exited that vehicle and several others were apparently stabbed, perhaps with a machete. Police warning the public to avoid direct contact with the suspect, saying he is likely to be armed and dangerous. Massive wildfires continue to ravage through France and Spain, as Fox's Janely Painter reports.
6: Crews are racing to stop major blazes from merging as dangerous conditions threaten to fuel even more fire growth. Officials warn the coming hours could be critical as strong winds, extreme heat, and dry conditions continue to hamper containment efforts. More than 250,000 people have been forced from their homes. Fires are also burning in Italy, the UK, and other parts of Europe.
5: France deploying its military, and they've shortened the famed Tour de France bike race to try and battle those fires. The White House keeping all options open in the conflict with Iran amid reports Iran's supreme leader is still looking to build a nuclear weapon.
7: For two nights in a row now, the U.S. military has not announced any strikes on Iran, while the New York Times reports that the president has set aside his plans for a massive attack for now. U.S. forces are still busy, though, in the Middle East, enforcing the naval blockade. As of Saturday, they've redirected 12 commercial vessels, disabled two that didn't comply, and boarded two to force compliance.
5: U.S. UN Ambassador Mike Waltz says President Trump is giving Iran some space as they pause attacks. America is listening to Fox News.
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8: What if the most dangerous thing you do every day is something you barely think about? Driving. And according to today's guest, Steve Janik, most drivers aren't nearly as safe as they think they are. In fact, he says the biggest cause of accidents isn't speed or weather, it's distraction. And it's happening constantly. Steve knows this firsthand. After surviving life-threatening accidents and spending years teaching defensive driving to thousands of students, he's made it his mission to change how we think behind the wheel. In his book, How's My Driving?, he lays out a powerful message. You get no do-overs when driving. Today, he's sharing simple but eye-opening strategies that can protect you, your family, and everyone else on the road. If you drive even once a day, you need to hear this conversation. The author of How's My Driving? Why Every Other Driver Doesn't Seem to Have a Clue, Steve Janik, is our guest on This Week in America. Steve, welcome to the program. An important message. Great to have you with us on the show today.
13: Well, thank you very much, Rick. I appreciate being here.
8: So much to talk about. And let's start with the talking about driving defensively. We hear that a lot, yet it's something we need to really do more frequently. Is there anything we can do to drive defensively on a continuing basis?
13: Yes. First off, you have to have an appreciation for what can go wrong. Now, a simple look at the news periodically, you can see it happening in airplanes, you can see it happening in cars. Understand that there's a lot of danger associated with moving big pieces of equipment around. And you have to understand that your safety is at stake while you're driving the car. So you're not responsible also for disabling somebody else for the rest of their life, which would be a horrible thing to have to live with. One of the crashes that I was involved in, my wife was 6 months pregnant, and we lost the child to the car crash.
8: So sorry.
13: And thank you very much. But it is really one of those things that, they said it wasn't my fault. Okay. And I could explain the whole thing to you, but what does fault mean? It means that you didn't do anything that you didn't do the things that you could have done to have prevented it. And so, like I said, I got to live with the knowledge that we don't have a daughter that we would have had.
8: It's that kind of message that motivates you as you get behind the wheel. And if people have gone through that or need to think more about people who have gone through that as they get behind the wheel and start driving. In the book, you've got 10 principles that need to be applied to driving safety awareness. Talk about those, how important those are. And again, these are things that we all need to be aware of every time we open the door and get behind the wheel.
13: Okay, well, I'll just put them in the order that I developed them when I was writing the book. First one is to understand that nobody, and I believe this with all of my heart, nobody gets up in the morning, brushes their teeth, and goes out and decides to drive and be the worst driver on the road. They don't do that. What they should do, though, is go out and try to be the best driver on the road. The second principle is that the person that you ought to be concerned the most about safety is yourself. Because if you keep yourself safe when you're driving around, there's a good possibility that you're not going to hurt anybody else. The third one is

0: Hi, I'm Dr. Joel Brind. 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
2: The fire engine to cross the runway he's landing on. And the two pilots died. And here's the thing that I imagine in my, when I'm thinking about things like this, I imagine in my mind's eye that a fire engine driver getting ready to pull on an active runway had done it 80,000 times and nothing ever happened. And so then they just pulled out in front of a jet.
3: Yes.
2: Because of the speeds that they're traveling and you can't do anything about it. But safety all the time has to be at the top of your brain. Understand that driving slower and traffic around me may be the reason for an accident. I had a friend of mine who I used to carpool with, and he prided himself on how slowly he drove. And I kept telling him, you're backing traffic up.
3: Yes.
2: And it would be nothing to have, 10 or 12 cars behind us. And what that does is it incites people into making bad decisions.
3: Yes.
2: And so I never was purely 100% able to get him to change his habits, but I tried to talk him into it. The eighth one is understand that stopping properly for a yellow light or orange light, whatever you call it, because the requirements for stopping for a yellow light are identical to the requirements for a red light. There's one caveat. And it says that if you can't do it safely, then you're allowed to go through the yellow light. People take that as, I'm going to stomp on the gas pedal and get through there.
3: Yes.
2: And if you make it through there and you get away with it, you can wind up having an accident as a result of it. Understand that discourteous behavior to other drivers is actually selfish thinking. And there's no really good reason why you have to be selfish. We all have one planet. And then finally, understand that if you see someone doing something clearly wrong, and you do everything in your power to feed it back to them. It's not always possible, obviously, because I'm not going to race somebody down and pull them over and try and force feed them into some good information. But in any case, those are the 10 basic premises that I came up with. In the book as I was writing it.
3: Also interesting, and all in Steve's book, How Is My Driving? Why Every Other Driver Doesn't Seem to Have a Clue. The book is available wherever books are sold. Steve Jadak is our guest on the program. His last name is spelled D-Z-I-A-D-I-K. So if you're Googling it, you need that. Going to his website is stevedziadik.com. That link is on our website, thisweekinamerica.us. All you have to do is go there, click it, and it'll take you there to get information on Steve and the book as well. As you're talking about that, the fact that maybe you get a little cocky over the years, you haven't had an accident, so you think you're doing everything right. I was in a situation where I was doing everything right, got T-boned by a car that ran a red light, guy had been drinking, and took out the car. And that's changed the way that I've been driving ever since. My wife is often mentioning, you're a whole different driver after that. Going through that, the trauma of being in the car, the sights, the smells, the sounds, all of

0: that. Does that work that way for many people, that once you've been in an accident, you're much more cautious, maybe overly cautious as a driver?
1: Well, it should make you more cautious because if you think about it, what happened that you didn't see it coming, you know?
0: Yes.
1: It should make you more cautious. But the unfortunate part about it is that people, they go, that was close, and then they forget about it. I've been involved in two nearly life-ending crashes, and you would think that the first one, in which we lost a child, and I already told you about that, you would think that that would have changed my attitude for driving forever, and it did. About 9 years later, though, I was driving to work with some friends of mine. We were carpooling at night, and I was talking with a friend of mine in the car, and I looked at him, and I looked back, and I saw the front end of a Ford Bronco in my lane coming at me head on. And that's the last thing I remember until waking up face down in the middle of the highway.
2: Wow.
1: Again, should have died. People don't usually live in head-on collisions. But, you have to be, you have to understand that that those things should change and motivate you to address the whole activity of driving with more caution and care. You literally have to do that, because if you don't do it, then you're doomed to repeat it.
0: Yeah, when I go through an intersection now, I will slow down if I see another car and make sure they are going to stop and let me go through. It really gets your attention. And let's focus on distractions, and that seems to be at the root of so many of the accidents that we read about. What constitutes distracted driving, and why do people do it, especially when we keep telling them not to do it?
1: Well, people have the tendency to go in and they think that because they can drive. I mean, when they first start driving, I've had a driving school, and I trained a lot of teenagers and even people who were older that hadn't driven before. And they were scared to death until they got out on the highway and figured out, hey, you know what? I can do this. But what they have a tendency to do, though, is If they can get away with driving and being distracted, then they'll do it and let it happen more often. It's not that they're doing it on purpose, because they don't want to have a crash, but they let themselves drop their guard. I'll give you an example of and this just happened to me about 4 weeks ago. I was coming home from church, and I was hungry, so I stopped at McDonald's, and I ordered a Big Mac and French fries and a Coke, and I pulled over into the parking space, and I was getting ready to eat it. And I don't know why I memorized this, but two all beef patty, special sauce, lettuce, cheese, pickles on a sesame seed bun.
0: Yes.
1: I don't know why. I still remember that. But one of the thing about that sauce is it's on both sides of a middle bun. And when you bite down on it, what it has a tendency to do is lubricate the middle bun and launch it. And I did that. Unfortunately, I had a bag on it in my lap. But I always tell people, don't eat while you're driving, because if you bite down and part of the sandwich goes into your lap, where are your eyes going to go? You know, it's just
0: exactly
1: automatic. You're going to look at that. And plus, then you're going to try and fix the problem without stopping. So, you know, it's just they don't know. A lot of times they don't know they shouldn't do it. That's especially true with teenage drivers. There's also a group of people who think that they can actually do it without sacrificing safety, and that's just not true.
0: Well, they think that until something goes wrong, like the lubricated middle bun, and then all of a sudden they've got a problem, and they're trying to deal with it. But when things go right, you probably can handle that to an extent. But when it goes wrong, it really goes sideways quickly, doesn't it?
1: Oh, yeah. And there's something called a Coke bottle blind spot. I don't know if you've ever heard of this before.
0: No.
1: Let's say that you're driving along and you have a Coke or whatever drink, even a can, and you're driving with one hand on the steering wheel and one hand on the can, and you tip it up.
0: Yes.
1: Okay. And when you do that, it blocks your view a little bit, but the more you, the empty the can gets, the farther up it goes.
0: Yes.
1: Until your hand is actually blocking your eyesight. And that's the moment when a kid's going to walk in front of you, or a bicyclist is going to be there, or a car is going to stop suddenly, you know, and it's just, it's really, you can't do this stuff without sacrificing safety, and you just need to be aware of it.
0: More with Steve Janik, author of How's My Driving? Why Every Other Driver Doesn't Seem to Have a Clue, after these messages.
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0: Back to This Week in America and Steve Janik, author of How's My Driving? Why Every Other Driver Doesn't Seem to Have a Clue. We don't get a lot of help in some cases from the automotive industry. They give us bigger screens that are going, and they say these are basically for the enjoyment of the passengers. Video is now being used where you've got video on the main monitor. How do you deal with that? Because you're tempted to peek away for a few seconds and take a look at the screen, and that's all it takes to lose control.
1: Well, if I'm the driver, then what I'm going to do is I'm going to be consciously helping people help me stay safe. There's something called riding shotgun. I don't know if you've ever heard of it.
0: Oh, yes, yes.
1: And I always ask the question of my students, what does it mean to ride shotgun? And 100% of them say it means to ride in the front seat next to the driver. And I say, okay, but why do they call it shotgun? And They said, well, I never really thought about it. Well, it comes from the Old West. The mode of transportation that existed before cars was stagecoaches. And stagecoach was drawn by six horses. The driver was up on top. And his job was to drive those horses to avoid the really big rocks and holes in the road so that it was as comfortable a ride as possible. But that also, he couldn't do anything as far as providing safety. So when if robbers pulled up next to him on horses, he had no option but to do what they said. So what they did is they put another man up there with a shotgun. And the shotgun was there to dissuade people from being involved in trying to steal your goods. Shotgun is a really impressive way to you don't want to have the thing pointed at you, and then if somebody pulls the trigger, you're going to get hit with something. But when people started driving in cars, they naturally, everybody was familiar with the term shotgun, so they called it. And the idea was, is if you're going to be a shotgun rider, you're going to be there to help keep everybody else safe in the car. But today, it's so far removed that people don't have a clue what riding shotgun means. And I always try to tell them, listen, if you're going to ride shotgun, understand it's your responsibility to provide a safety margin for everybody else in the car, too.
0: And it's okay to speak up and to assist in any way that you can. The book is How's My Driving? Why Every Other Driver Doesn't Seem to Have a Clue. Steve Jadek is the author. Book available wherever books are sold. His website is Steve, and that last name is DZIADIK.com. We've got that on our website, thisweekinamerica.us. Mentioned several times having people in the car. You talk very emphatically about driving should never be treated as a social activity. How often are distractions the people in the car that we're trying to carry on a conversation with? Unless you're really good at multitasking, when you're talking, it does diminish a little bit the attentiveness that you have behind the wheel.
1: Well, one of the things you have to recognize is that walking is multitasking. Driving a car is multitasking.
0: Yes.
1: So to add stuff to a multitasking environment is to reduce your ability to do any one of the other tasks as effectively as you could. So I always tell everybody, if you've got somebody in the car with you that is trying to get you to look at their phone or whatever, you gotta pull over and sit down and talk with them. Listen, do you understand that you're affecting my safety? And help them help you. Otherwise, bad things happen. And I know that from personal experience.
0: How should the reader consider the use of turn signals, other safety devices on the average car? Talk about, sometimes you think in that the car that was just in front of me, the turn signals must have been an option because he's in and out of traffic and never uses a turn signal. And sometimes maybe do we become too reliant on some of the safety factors in the new cars out there?
1: Well, I think that the most important safety device on the car is the turn signals. Because
0: yes,
1: one of the things that we didn't go over, but there's a something called a safe defensive driving recipe that I have and I share in the book, and it stands for it's a six-letter acronym, and it stands for search, identify, predict, decide, execute, and repeat. And so that in order for you to be able to predict what somebody's going to do, they have to be giving you some kind of indication that they're going to do something. If they're not using their turn signals, then how do you know? You guess. And my guesser doesn't work nearly as good as if somebody's using their turn signals.
0: Exactly. And as you're driving, if you use those, that's indicating to somebody what you're going to drive and keeping both of you people safe as you go through that maneuver. It's something you address in the book, but we're always concerned about the blind spot. You've got that area where you're never quite sure what's going on there, and you've got just a couple of seconds to make a decision. How can the reader set up the mirrors to eliminate that blind spot, and is that even possible?
1: Yes, it is. I drive with my mirrors set up all the time, and I don't have a blind spot. And the reason I don't is because I know what I'm doing in setting my mirrors up, And one of the bad things about most people when they first start driving is they see the car behind them, and you can see the whole car. And so as the car comes up and starts to go around you, it starts to leave the rearview mirror, and it starts to enter your side view mirrors, which most often are set up too far in. And then what it does is it clears that side view mirror, and before you see it out of the side of your eye, you've got a blind spot, and that's when crashes happen.
0: Boy, there's so much valuable information, potentially life-saving information in Steve's book, How's My Driving? Why Every Other Driver Doesn't Seem to Have a Clue. Book available wherever books are sold. Steve Jadik has been our guest on the program. That's DZIADIK. His website, his name, stevedziak.com. 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
9: 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I'm Mark Eicher, and welcome to another week here on the Lutheran Hour. 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
8: Officially, she'd been waiting for this day for a whole year. Unofficially, it was longer, 2, maybe 3 years. There were two parts, she explained to me. There was waiting with a question mark and waiting with a period. Waiting with a question mark comes with a lot of fear and uncertainty. You're tempted to back off and hold off, to protect yourself, because you don't know. You don't know if the wait is going to be worth it. But waiting with a period, it's different. Fear and uncertainty are still there, but less so, because there's also anticipation and excitement and joy, and also different temptations. Not so much tied to fear, but to control, to try to run ahead, to figure out everything now, in advance, before it's time to figure it out, whatever it is, to figure it out together. You still have to wait, but the waiting is different. It's not indefinite anymore because you know or trust that it'll be worth it. That's what it means to wait with a period. And it's different than having to wait with a question mark. That conversation was in the context of an upcoming wedding. But there are other situations when that distinction applies, waiting with a question mark versus waiting with a period. For example, if you've already bought your plane tickets, or the school has already sent you their letter of acceptance, or the company already offered you the job, or your retirement date's already set, that's waiting with a period. But if the tests came back inconclusive, or the treatment plan is experimental, or the person that you're with every day seems more distant, and you have no clue what comes next, that's what it means to wait with a question mark. They're different, but also mixed together, because a period will stretch into an ellipsis and then a question mark. But then another period or an exclamation point. But soon another question. And it goes on like this. And then there's the big question mark at the end. No one can escape. What comes next after this life? What are we waiting for, ultimately? Earlier this summer, I participated on a team that went out into our local neighborhoods and knocked on doors and asked people if they would be willing to take a brief religious survey. The team was mostly young people with an adult to supervise. I was the adult who accompanied Avery, a ninth grade girl, and Carter, an eighth grade boy. Avery, Carter, and I knock on this door, and a man in his 50s answers. We learn his name is Don. Carter, the eighth grader, administers the survey. We hear that Don used to attend church, but he doesn't go anymore. That he has a Bible in the house, but couldn't think of a favorite Bible story, but he thinks that Jesus is a real person. In about 2 minutes, Carter gets to the end. I have one more important question to ask you, he says. Where do you believe you will go when you die? Don said he wasn't sure, but he tries to be a good person. Avery marked down Don's final response on the clipboard, and Carter says, could I share with you where I know I will go when I die? Don squints down at Carter and says, I don't think you can know that. Carter stops a second, not sure how to proceed. This wasn't in the training. So he improvises. Well, can I tell you what I think I know? What about you? When you think about waiting to see what comes after this life, what kind of waiting is it? Do you wait with a question mark or with a period? Carter told Don what he thinks he knows. He used the 3S method to remember the message: sin, separation, and Savior. Carter stood there with Don squinting down at him and said, well, I try to be a good person too, but I also sin every day. And I know that even one sin would separate me from God forever because God is perfect. And that's why I'm glad to know that God sent his only son, Jesus Christ, to save me, to die, to pay for my sins, and then to rise again so that I can rise and live with him forever. And I want you to know that this is most certainly true for you too. Well, that ends our survey. Thanks for your time. Could anyone from our church call you or follow up with you? Don politely declined, but thanked us for stopping by. Of course, there's more to the story of Jesus than what Carter shared with Don. But two things ought to be said. First, it takes a lot of guts to do what Carter and these other students did, and I'm grateful to have had a front row seat to their courage. And second, even though there is more to the story of Jesus, Carter shared the heart of it. Those three S's, sin, separation, and Savior, they're true for you too. God sent his son to change you from having to wait with a question mark, now to wait with a period. Now, we can quibble like Don did about whether any of us can know anything with certainty. End of story, no more questions, period, dot. But the certainty Jesus offers is not of a theoretical or experimental kind. It's the certainty of a promise, of a secure relationship. It's not entirely different from the transition between we're just dating to engaged. How do you cross that threshold? How do you know if this person is trustworthy, that they won't betray you or abandon you, that they'll be worth the wait? You can't answer those questions with theoretical or experimental knowledge. It has to be personal and relational. The question mark becomes a period when you let down your guard and trust. To wait with a period doesn't mean that all fear and uncertainty go away immediately. It doesn't mean every question gets answered. It doesn't answer what's next or why or how or where exactly, but it does answer who. Because you know, you trust that For better or for worse, this person is your person. That's no longer a question. It's the same dynamic with Jesus, but different, because every merely human person will let you down. Even if they're faithful for a lifetime, they'll let you down by dying. Jesus, in contrast, showed you his commitment by dying. And when he rose from the dead, he proposed to become yours forever. Will you trust him? But there is more to the story, because Jesus is not just your person. He is for all people, for the whole creation, and above all, he is for God, his Father. He's the Son of God, he's the King, and he's got a kingdom to run, and it's a mess out there because there's a war, a spiritual war, with a spiritual enemy and forces of evil and seeds of doubt and discord, and we're all complicit in it. And there are people out there in the world who hurt others and cause them to stumble and break God's law, and those people are us. We try to be good, but we fall short. We sin, and just one sin is enough to separate us from God forever, because God is perfect, and he has vowed to restore his good creation. And so there will be a day of judgment, final judgment, when good and evil are separated once and for all. And Jesus bears that awful responsibility to do the separating, to make the final call. He's the judge, not me, not you. He will sort out everything in the end. And so the only question that really matters is, will you trust him to do that? Even if it doesn't look like how you thought it should. That was the question Jesus' first followers faced. Will they trust Jesus even when God's way of being king raises questions? Why are some saved, but not others? Why does it have to be this way, not some other way? And why do we have to wait so long? Jesus didn't answer those questions, at least not in the way we were expecting. He answered by telling stories. In the Bible, in the Gospel according to Matthew chapter 13, we hear 7 of his stories all in a row. It takes about 10 minutes to hear them all. So I invite you to pause and really listen to them with me. Notice how each story he tells is drawn from everyday life. They're about people working to secure and prepare food, bread mostly, but also fish and some mustard seeds for seasoning. It's all very ordinary. But each story has bits that raise questions. So imagine it, that you're there one evening after work, standing alongside the shore of the Sea of Galilee. There's a cool breeze coming in off the water, and you're listening to Jesus tell stories. It goes like this. That same day, Jesus went out of the house and sat down beside the sea, and great crowds gathered around him. So he got into a boat and sat down in it, and the whole crowd stood on the beach. He told them many things in parables, saying, "Look, a farmer went out to sow his seed, and as he sowed, some of the seed fell along the path, and the birds came and devoured them. Other seeds fell on rocky ground, where they did not have much soil, and immediately they sprang up, since they had no depth of soil, but when the sun rose, they were scorched, and since they had no root, they withered away. Other seeds fell among thorns, and the thorns grew up and choked them. Other seeds fell on good soil and produced grain, some 100 times more than what was sown, some 60, some 30 times more. Whoever has ears to hear, listen." Now, pause there a moment. Next, Matthew tells us that Jesus' followers come and ask him why he teaches these parable stories. His answer is cryptic, But it has to do with the fact that Jesus knows that most of these folks are still skeptically squinting down at him. And he's trying to slip past their defenses so he can heal them, even though he knows they will reject him and that their rejection of him has already been enfolded in God's plan. And then he explains the meaning of the story he just told, the one about the sower. He says, "When anyone hears the word of the kingdom and does not understand it, the evil one comes and snatches away what has been sown in his heart. This is the one who was sown along the path. And the one who was sown on the rocky ground, this is the one who hears the word and immediately receives it with joy, but he has no root in himself. Instead, he is temporary. And when trouble or persecution comes because of the word, immediately he is caused to stumble. And the one who is sown among the thorns, this is the one who is hearing the word, but the cares of this age and the deceitfulness of wealth choke the word, and it proves unfruitful. And the one who was sown on the good earth, this is the one who is hearing the word and is understanding it. And yes, he begins to bear fruit and to produce, in one case 100 times more than what was sown. In another case, 60, in another case, 30 times more. Jesus put another parable before them, saying, "The kingdom, the rule and reign of heaven, has become like a man who has sowed good seed in his field. And while people were sleeping, his enemy came and sowed weeds on top of the wheat and went away. So when the plants came up and bore grain, then the weeds also appeared. And the servants of the master of the house came and said to him, 'Sir, you sowed good seed in your field, didn't you? How then does it have weeds?' And he said to them, 'An enemy has done this.' So the servant said to him, 'Then do you want us to go and collect them, the weeds?' But he said, 'No, don't do that, because in collecting the weeds, you might uproot the wheat along with them. Let them both grow together until the harvest. And at harvest time, I will say to the harvesters, first collect the weeds and bind them in bundles to be burned, but gather the wheat into my barn.' He put another parable before them, saying, 'The rule and reign of heaven is like a grain of mustard seed that a man took and sowed in his field, a mustard seed, which on the one hand is the smallest of all the seeds, but on the other hand, when it has grown, it is greater than all the garden plants and becomes a tree, so that the birds of the air come and make nests in its branches.' He told them another parable. 'The rule and reign of heaven is like leaven, like yeast, that a woman took and hid in 10 gallons of wheat flour until it was all leavened.' All these things Jesus said to the crowds in parables, and he said nothing to them without a parable. This was to fulfill what was spoken by the prophet, 'I will open my mouth in parables. I will speak what has been hidden since the foundation of the world.' Then Jesus left the crowds and went into the house, and his disciples came to him, saying, 'Explain to us the parable of the weeds of the field.' He answered, 'The one who sows the good seed is the Son of Man. The field is the world, and the good seed is the sons of the kingdom, and the weeds are the sons of the evil one. And the enemy who sowed them is the devil. The harvest is the end, the consummation of the age, and the reapers are angels. Just as the weeds are gathered and burned with the fire, so will it be at the end of the age. The Son of Man will send his angels, and they will gather out of his kingdom all causes of stumbling, of sin, and those who practice lawlessness, and throw them into the fiery furnace. In that place there will be weeping and gnashing of teeth. Then the righteous will shine like the sun in the rule and reign of their Father. Whoever has ears to hear, listen. The rule and reign of heaven is like treasure hidden in a field, which a man found and covered up. Then, in his joy, he goes and sells all that he has and buys that field. Again, the rule and reign of heaven is like a merchant in search of fine pearls who, on finding one pearl of great value, went and sold all that he had and bought it. Again, the rule and reign of heaven is like a net that was thrown into the sea and gathered fish of every kind. When it was full, men drew it ashore and sat down and sorted the good into containers, threw away the bad. So it will be at the end of the age. The angels will come out and separate the evil from the righteous and throw them into the fiery furnace. In that place there will be weeping and gnashing of teeth. This is the Gospel of Matthew, chapter 13. After telling these seven stories, Jesus asked his disciples, "Have you understood all these things? How would you answer? Do his stories raise more questions for you than they answer? Questions like, why is that farmer wasting so much seed, scattering it in all those risky places where it won't accomplish anything? And why doesn't that other farmer find a way to get rid of the weeds now? And why is this gardener letting his vegetable patch get overgrown with a ridiculously large mustard bush that's infested with a horde of sparrows? Doesn't he realize that those ungrateful little parasites are going to pick apart his produce piece by piece? And what is that woman doing with 10 gallons of flour? That would be enough bread to feed a small army." Jesus' stories raise questions like these. And it's not just the parts that you don't understand, but also the parts you do. Because these stories so closely resemble what Jesus himself has been doing, and why he's already facing opposition set in stone that will lead to his crucifixion and death. Because he's spreading his word among people who don't seem to care. And if we care at all about the cause of good in the world, it puts a big question mark over Jesus' whole project. It's in the context of those questions Jesus tells the next three stories, starting with the one about the hidden treasure. Often, Christ followers have taken this story to be about us, that we're supposed to be the guy in the story who sells everything to buy the treasure, which is supposed to be a symbol of our sold-out commitment to Jesus. And of course, Jesus calls us to be all in with him, but is that what this parable is about? In the other parables we heard, the main actor in the story always represents God and what God is doing in Jesus to reclaim his good creation. So why would this one be any different? Maybe Jesus isn't demanding anything here. He's not putting a question mark over our commitment to him. He's making a statement about his commitment to us and to God. And even though there are other questions left unanswered, this one isn't. Jesus is committed to you. He's your person, period. See, you are treasure to Jesus. He sold everything and gave his life on the cross for you, to purchase you back from sin and death and the power of the devil. And he will sort out everything else, the weeds from the wheat, the good from the bad, what to do with that 10-gallon batch of dough once it rises, and how to find joy in an overgrown, sparrow-infested mustard bush, because despite the other questions, this one's been settled. You know what Jesus thinks of you, your treasure, worth dying for. You and everyone you meet. The young woman I was speaking about at the beginning, who was looking forward to her wedding day, her name is Sophie. And by the time this message is released, God willing, Sophie will be our new daughter-in-law, the bride of our eldest son, Josiah. Sophie told me that while she and Josiah were in that waiting with a question mark phase, when they didn't know if their lives would fit together, they had this phrase in Spanish that they would say, ojalá, which means, if God wills it? Question mark. Sophie told me that when Josiah had saved up his treasure to buy her a wedding ring, on the inside he had that phrase engraved, ojalá. But now, not as a question, but a statement, if God wills it. I said, it's like how the Bible says, if God is for us, who can be against us? Yeah, she said. It's like that. If doesn't mean maybe. It means because God wills it. Period. End of story. But what about Don, the guy we visited and took our survey? We thought it was the end of the story. But just as we were walking down his front steps that evening, a cool breeze blows and a car pulls up. A woman steps out, carrying a Happy Meal from McDonald's, Don's dinner, we learned later. The woman's name was Kelly, Don's wife. We explained to her what we were up to, and she agreed to take our survey too. Avery gave the survey this time. She did great. And when we told Kelly about our church down the street, she said, you're kidding. You're from that church? You know, just the other day, Don and I were talking about visiting that church. And here you are. I've been looking for Don and Kelly these last few Sundays at church. They haven't come yet, but we're still waiting and sowing. In the name of Jesus, amen.
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1: Taught by Jesus and trusting in his promises, we're bold to pray. Our Father, who art in heaven, hallowed be thy name. Thy kingdom come, thy will be done, on earth as it is in heaven. Give us this day our daily bread, and forgive us our trespasses, as we forgive those who trespass against us. And lead us not into temptation, but deliver us from evil. For thine is the kingdom, and the power, and the glory, forever and ever. Amen. The Lord bless you and keep you. The Lord make his face shine on you and be gracious to you. The Lord look upon you with favor and give you peace. Amen.
0: 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I'm Mark Eicher. 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

0: from our brand new world-class studios at the Mic, WOWO, WFWI, WMEE, HD2, Fort Wayne. Whoa, whoa.
1: Timeout. I'm Paul Stevens, Fox News. Officials say U.S. strikes against Iran have paused, at least for now. Fox's Trey Yingst in Tel Aviv.
2: The White House is making clear the military option remains on the table as President Trump considers solutions that are both using force and diplomacy. White House Communications Director Stephen Chung told Fox News Digital that President Trump has always been consistent in saying he prefers a diplomatic solution, but he continues to retain all options if Iran continues terrorist activities in the Strait of Hormuz or against allies. Chung went on to say it would be wise for Iran to work towards a negotiated deal. Otherwise, they know what will happen. The U.S. naval blockade remains in effect as the economic pressure is being felt inside of Iran.
1: This as negotiators continue to press forward with peace talks, as Iran says its officials have held several rounds of talks with Oman about the Strait of Hormuz over the weekend. German authorities canceling a popular Pride festival Saturday. This after a car ran through the festivities.
3: Police in Berlin are searching for a suspect who allegedly plowed a van through a crowd at an LGBTQ plus pride event. At least one person was killed. 16 others are hurt. Police say the suspect has ties to local Islamic groups and they believe the act was terrorism. Hundreds of thousands of people were in Berlin for that celebration.
1: And that is Fox's Chandley Painter. Cops say they again have ID'd a suspect. Still no arrest just yet. A raging wildfire in southwest France forcing the evacuation of 55,000 people overnight Sunday. That brings the total number forced out of their homes to a staggering 220,000 in one region alone. Flames creeping ever closer to the famed wine city of Bordeaux. Neighboring Spain, by the way, also overseeing its own fire evacuations on the country's East Coast. 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
4: From 21 Alive, I'm meteorologist Nova Gordon with your forecast. 89 the high this afternoon, hot and humid for your Sunday. 70 overnight under partly cloudy skies. Tomorrow, 90 the high, remaining hot, humid, thunderstorm chances in the afternoon and into the overnight hours. Relief arriving in the form of much cooler weather as we head towards the middle of the work week. I'm meteorologist Nova Gordon on WOWO 92.3 FM, 1190 AM.
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0: 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Whoa, whoa.
6: I was young enough to be so ignorant that I didn't realize everything that could go wrong and everything I didn't know, so I just tried it.
7: And it just basically says that we are the stories we tell ourselves, and that has a huge influence on us. And the story you told yourself was, I can't lose. And some people would say, well, is that arrogance? Is that being, it's not cocky, it's just you had a quiet confidence, like you just expected things to work out.
6: And yeah, because everything in life always had worked out.
7: Yes.
6: So, and what was the worst thing that could happen? We were gonna lose our life savings, but the older I get, the more I realize I don't know. I was incredibly ignorant, foolish, to my great fortune, because otherwise, if I knew everything I knew now, I wouldn't have even pulled the trigger and tried it, right? So you just gotta get in the game. You can't win the game if you're not in it. Do the right thing. 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
9: 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All these shows are archived there, so you can go back to them. You can subscribe. They'll come automatically to your inbox. It's an awesome thing. I recommend it. You can also listen to the show anywhere podcasts are streamed, so thanks for tuning in. But literally, you know, our mission is just transforming students' lives by challenging the way they think, act, and lead while equipping them with the academic, athletic, social, and employability skills they need to thrive. So that's a mouthful, but you think about those quadrants. Equipping them with the academic skills. So many kids are just checked out of education. And so Five Star Life for the last 20 years has been helping them re-engage in education, help them find their why. And a part of that why comes through our innovative learning program where kids are bused up to our 400-acre campus to do school the old-fashioned way, by doing. It's hands-on. They're in the greenhouse. They're learning where food comes from, learning agriculture, how soil compost works, and how to plant seeds and watching it to grow, the whole growing cycle. It's a wonderful thing, including things like nature programs where we have our own elk herd and we have birds of prey. We have farm animals. And so kids are learning all these agricultural pieces hands-on. They're also learning some incredible things with blacksmithing. I was just out at Summit here last week, and I got to witness these kids in the blacksmith area, and it's like they were like ants working together. These are fifth grade kids going into sixth grade, and they were like, it was loud because there's a clanging. They're heating up metal at 2,000 degrees. They're pulling it out, and there's the hot commands, and they're broken into teams. And it's like these kids, when they're entrusted with something that matters, it's amazing how they rise to meet those expectations and they absorb what they learn. Anyways, we're on a mission and we're getting it done. We have five-star basketball that gets the athletic side. We have a diversion program called LIFT that works with the court systems and kids who get in trouble. They and their parents are assigned to this six-week program, and we have a 95% success rate at them not reoffending. It's really powerful. So we're on a mission, and we'd love for you to be a part of it. Go to fivestarlife.org to learn more, to be a part, to volunteer, to donate. And thanks for tuning into the show. I want to introduce, I don't have a co-host today, Coach Mia is out of town, but I've got mic'd up my boy, Coach Kevin, producer Kevin back here. Kevin, say hello.
10: Hello, how are you?
9: And Kevin has, like, I wish you could see him because he got the biggest smile on his face. He's had it like all week because Kevin just got engaged. So the man is now taken. Sorry, ladies. He's off the market. And so now, Kevin, congratulations. We're so excited for you and Abby.
10: Thank you very much. I'm very excited myself.
9: That's a big step.
10: Yeah.
9: How are you feeling right now?
10: I'm excited. I'm ready.
9: And you guys have known each other for how long?
10: I think since junior year in high school.
9: Wow.
10: Yeah.
9: So we're talking, how many years is that?
10: 1, 2, 4, 7 years now.
9: 7 years.
10: Oh, no, 8 years.
9: So high school, you guys reconnected in college.
10: Yep.
9: Both from New Mexico.
10: Yeah.
9: Came to Holy Cross and played soccer. It's an awesome story, and Abby works with our LIFT program, and it's just incredible. So, anyways, congratulations!
10: Thank you.
9: Hey, we're gonna have a fun show. We have we have to sit down with John Anthony of Anthony Travel Service, and by the way, some of you have heard of Anthony Travel Service, but it's kind of interesting. They're like sneaky successful. Because they don't pound their chests, but literally they put more people in hotel rooms than any other organization in the world, which is crazy. They have a niche business. Anyways, we're going to sit down with their founder, John Anthony, who back in 1989 decided he, as a CPA, he wanted to do something with sports. And you're going to hear the story. It's super fun, but we're talking about, I'm not sure how many, it's anywhere from 300 to 500 employees, 40-some offices across the country, and they work with over 110 universities handling all the travel. So, like, they're responsible for getting, all these athletes and all these programs and these universities to their championships, to their bowl games, and so they also... handle experiences for the NFL, NCAA, FIFA, and a bunch of other professional sporting events, the Olympics. It's just amazing, and it just started with one guy's idea and dream and conversation. So stay tuned for John Anthony. It's an incredible story, and he's an incredible man. So much wisdom. He was just spitting

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2: It's like in school. Like, why am I learning this? What's the point? And with AI, it's even worse. Like, why don't you learn this? Because I can just ask AI.
3: Right.
2: And so partner that with the dropout statistics and the number of kids that are dropping out. And forget that. The number of kids that don't drop out, but they're checking out of school and all the behavior issues. I mean, we see it all the time in the news. Mm-hmm. Teachers, it's like an exodus from the school system because they're like being harassed. There's so many behavior issues. And I'm telling you, all this goes back to when kids are not engaged and when they have a messed up mindset, of course they're going to act that way. Mm-hmm. And so Five Star Life is addressing that by addressing the core root issues, addressing the way they think. And then also giving them some competencies at a younger age before they check out, starting to get them on a path so they understand why they're learning, why they're in school, where it leads, and keeping them engaged. So would love for the community to get involved. We have so many great businesses and individuals that get involved over the last 20 years, and we're growing, so we need you now. Go to 5starlife.org to learn more and get involved.
3: We're talking about the programs that we're looking for companies to come in, reverse engineer. What is the one program that we're really pushing right now?
2: So right now, we got a donation from an organization out of India, a company that makes wood mills, and they send them all over the world. It's a really niche business. They came out on a tour, and they fell in love with what we're doing, and they're big fans of kids and education, so they donated a wood mill, their biggest wood mill, to us. And so we have a wood mill and a kiln. And so we are now raising money to be able to build a facility where we can take the full like life cycle of that tree, mm-hmm. cut it down, put it through the mill, dry it in the kiln, then start to shape it. Mm. So we have several conversations happening right now for getting kind of that wood shop put together, the facility and the equipment. So we will have kids at young ages starting to do woodworking. Mm. And we do that with blacksmithing. So we're going to have some amazing projects.
3: Yeah, sounds fun.
2: So we have another group that's wants to bring electrical into this and help kids start to learn electrical opportunities. I mean, the tradespeople are saying that like for a decade, you're going to have a hard time finding people to do work. Mm-hmm. And that's where we're at right now. I mean, it's hard to, if you need some like drywall done or handyman stuff, it's hard to find people to do stuff because there's not enough skilled laborers.
3: Right.
2: And so what we want to do at Five Star Life is say, you know, listen, every kid does not need to go to college. It's not the career path. As a matter of fact, I have friends who went to college, engineers, et cetera, and they're telling their kids, like, no, be a welder because the next-door neighbor makes more money than I do and loves what he does. And so I think we have this whole paradigm shift right now. I think the pendulum went from all we push is college. It's all about getting kids to graduate from high school and get on a track to college. To now we're saying, hold on, that like trades, there's so many other pathways. And I think they're unlimited. I think the reason that kids drop out and check out of education and then live day to day, smoking weed, living for the weekend, no vision, no purpose, is because when they're in school at some age, if they weren't a sequential learner, they felt dumb. They felt like they weren't a good learner, and that they connected that. They

0: really let that become a part of their identity. Like, I'm not going to be successful, so I guess I'm just going to live to party or live for comfort. And what Five's to Life is doing is saying, no, no, no, that's not the case. Just because you don't learn sequentially or learn in the same way that education says is the best way to learn, because 85% of people actually, according to research, learn best by seeing and doing. Most people learn best by doing it hands-on. And so we're able to teach that in a big way and help kids understand and find what they're great at. Like, Five Star is the great equalizer. This innovative learning program is a great equalizer, Kevin, because you have kids that are getting straight A's in school, and they come out to Summit and blacksmithing, and it's just not the way their brain works. And you have the kids that are struggling, and they're just, like, super sharp, engaged. They're leading the way. And every different course kids go through out there that's hands-on, there's, like, different kids that are shining and finding their gifts and their talents. And we get to connect that back to, guess what? Everybody's got purpose. Everybody's got potential. Everybody has talent. But to build those skills, you have to work on them. And if you will work on them, that means you have to make sure you get reading and writing. It means you need to get the core of your math. You need to get the core of your science. You need to get those cores so you can do these other things that you'll need in this job. Then the lights come on. It's really powerful. So, thank you again for tuning in. This is our passion. You go to fivestarlife.org to learn more about the organization. We also have so many opportunities for you to volunteer, and we have a curriculum that goes into schools from Michigan to Florida that is teaching all the things that we know as parents and community members that our teenagers and preteens need. Things like respect and responsibility and integrity and sacrifice and courage. So we're teaching these five core values, and then we're teaching these seven skills, right? Teaching critical thinking and emotional intelligence and self-awareness, all these things that seem to be lost, we're hitting, and you can learn more and bring it to a school or community near you. Go to fivestarlife.org. We'll be right back after this. The Five Star Life Parent App. Each lesson includes a short video and simple discussion prompts designed to help families reconnect and start talking again. Because when parents lead the conversation, kids grow stronger. Download the Five Star Life Parent App today and start your first family conversation this week, transforming kids' lives by challenging the way they think, act, and lead.
1: I'm just curious, Anthony Travel Service, where did it start? How did it start? Where to begin?
2: Well, begins in a Dallas-Fort Worth area with a board accountant I wanted to work in sports. So I was a CPA and was looking to find a job in sports. Couldn't find anybody to hire me. A best buddy called one morning talking about the football weekend the day before. Famous Notre Dame Miami 88 game, talking about who all was here for that game and all the money that was spent and how do we get some of it. My sister, fortunately, was a travel agent. So that night we went to Bennigan's and talked about what travel agents do and how they get paid and decided we could give it a shot.
1: That is a really cool story. Yeah. So you're a CPA by trade.
2: Yeah.
1: And wanted to be in sports. Where did your love for sports come from?
2: Just what you, like everybody else, you just grow up loving sports, play every sport, read every word on the sports page every morning. And if you're going to work 8, 10, 12, 15 hours a day, it's probably a good idea to like what you're, like the subject matter and like what you're doing.
1: True. But some people never take the step, never go to Bennigan's, or they leave it at Bennigan's on a napkin.
2: Yeah. My personal story of that, it's just good fortune that I had great family I grew up in, so everything had always worked out. I'm the youngest of six. Good education, smart, loving parents and siblings. What's going to go wrong? I was young enough to be so ignorant that I didn't realize everything that could go wrong and everything I didn't know. So I just tried it.
1: What you said is so powerful. It's actually something we teach kids. Like, we have these, there's this branch of psychology called narrative psychology. And it just basically says that we are the stories we tell ourselves. And that has a huge influence on us. And story you told yourself was, I can't lose. And some people would say, well, is that arrogance? Is that, it's not cocky. It's just, you had a quiet confidence. Like, you just expected things to work out.
2: And yeah, because everything in life always had worked out.
1: Yes.
2: So, and what was the worst thing that could happen? We were going to lose our life savings, but my wife and I had $5,000. So that, you know, we put it in. Same with my sister and her husband and my buddy. So worst thing that was going to happen was I was going to be, I was 24. So what was the worst thing? I was going to be 27 and out of a job and out of a business. Now I've lost $10,000. Okay, well, if I don't do that and I go to MBA school at the time, would it cost the same thing? And the downside was I was going to have a street smarts MBA instead of a business school MBA.
1: If you had to do it over again, would you make the same choice?
2: Oh, I wouldn't change one thing in life, period, even the bad things, just because I don't want to disrupt where I am today and everything's so good. So
1: I'm such a big believer in just doing. I think we learn so much by just, like sometimes I meet with people and they like want to go through this business plan. And I'm like, listen, you just, like, take the first step. Like, the plan's fine or it's terrible. It doesn't matter. If you want to do it, you just got to go. I mean, you got to be smart about it, but you have to figure it out as you go when you're building a business, because you're going to rip up business plans. Time, at least that's what we found in our organization. Like,
2: absolutely.
1: The world changes every 6 months. So, you know, start taking steps.
2: Ideas are terribly overrated. It's all execution.
1: Talk about that.
2: Well, an idea is important that it's not got a fatal flaw. But other than that, you know, why does one restaurant open and 20 for the 20 last 20 years and one's been closed in 20 different places? It's just, what are they executing? So that's true with any organization, right? So any enterprise, and it gets back to what you said. You know, we're, as our mutual friend Jacqueline Croc says, we are a place for GSDs. That's the degree mm-hmm. you need to work with us.
1: Mm-hmm.
2: You need to know how to get stuff done.
1: That's right.
2: Not know how to do it, but just go get stuff
1: done. Just go do it.
2: Yeah. Mm. Just like you.
1: Well, so curious, when you're in Bennigan's or when you're dreaming, you're thinking about what this could be, and I want to get into sports, and you know, my sister's a travel agent. We want to get a piece of the action. At what point did you realize it could be what it is today?
2: Tomorrow? When you start something from scratch, you know, by yourself with just the few of us, you always believe you can be back to zero the next day. It can be 10 years into it, and you don't forget what it was like on the first day when you were by yourself. So you have to be optimistic in order to even try this kind of stuff. But once you do, you also have to be paranoid, because everybody's trying to put you out of business every day, whether it's intentional or not, whether it's a competitor or not, whether it's an obvious competitor or just other options that whoever you're trying to serve has. So you got to have a healthy paranoia. So when did I realize? There's no chance we're out of business tomorrow, but I don't know who's doing something in a garage right now that I've never heard of mm-hmm. that's going to be trying to put us out of business 5 years from now. So we have to be thinking that way.
1: Talk a little bit, I'm just curious, about, so you started it, and how fast did it scale? Where did you start and how fast did it start to scale?
2: We always were growing as fast as we could, but we're the old-fashioned bootstrap. So we never had any outside capital. We never borrowed money. We never did an acquisition. So this was just organic growth at, you know, double-digit percentages every year. Just turns out if you do that for long enough, there's that great thing called compounding. The eighth wonder of the world. Uh-huh. It is. Yes. So you compound a double digit for 30 plus years in a row, then you're at scale.
3: I often describe what we've done with Five Star Life as we're the turtle.
2: Yeah.
3: There, we're the
2: yeah,
3: turtle.
2: You said that, right.
3: We're just steady consistency.
2: Yep.
3: Yeah. Which the people that I have interviewed that are the most successful, they're in love with the grind. Like, they enjoy the game and the grind. It's not like when I get here, then I'm gonna just, you know, back off. Do we all get fatigued at time? Do we need to rest? Yes, but there's something to be said about that. Is that true with you? Do you enjoy just the grind of it, or the process, or?
2: The simple answer is yes. The direct answer to the words you chose is no. So I'm not a process person. I have massive respect and appreciation for process. It's not how my mind works, so I surround myself with process people. But to your bigger point of, do you just love? Yes. What I love is the people we work with, the people we serve, the mission that we serve, the subject matter that we serve, and let's be clear, you're saving lives. I'm not. I'm dealing with sports and travel. What does everybody want to do when they retire? Travel and sporting events? So, you know, so do I love what we do? Yeah. Do I have anything else I need to do? I want to go do? No. So, and the grind, as you say, what I love is growing a business also. So there's a responsibility in that with all the jobs you provide, wanting to help people grow and whatnot, and that you're doing something right by the customer and for the customer, perhaps that they couldn't do themselves or couldn't get it done as well without you.
3: Sure.
2: And so then, how do you grow that and always try to come up, make sure you don't become obsolete, make sure that you don't become stagnant, that you're not taking steps back. So you've always got to be looking for how to do that and what's next.
3: And you carved, I mean, travel agencies have been around for a while, but you guys carved out a really unique niche. Talk about the niche.
2: Well, we serve sports and universities. And that's a function of, when I said, you know, great people. So, yeah. Talk about ideas and how valuable they are. 1989, starting a travel agency, we thought was a great idea. It's a really growing segment of America business, and there's 33 travel agents, and each year there's more. And so that sounds, oh, great. And we weren't smart enough to know about something called the internet or all sorts of things that were going to change within 10 years of starting. When we started, 80% of all travel agency revenues were from airline commissions. Airlines paid travel agents 10% of the price of a ticket for being their distribution arm. 10 years later, that was zero. So it wasn't such a great idea. We weren't really brilliant and seeing down the road. In fact, we chose an industry that went from 33,000 companies to under 8,000 companies. The magic was the people we had in the room figuring out, what are we going to do if things change? It wasn't just a complete rip the Band-Aid off thing. It happened a few paper cuts over a few years. But early on, we had decided we were only going to do things that we thought a customer would be willing to pay us to do. Not reliant upon a vendor to pay us, but if a customer will pay us because they can't do it themselves, as well as what we could do to, what we could do it for them. They pay us for that. So it's a pretty simple concept. Yeah, somebody's got to pay, you know. Why are you buying an iPhone? You know, it's the same.
1: Sure.
2: Because it's, you think it's worth it.
1: Mm-hmm.
2: So we need to do something that we thought that people would think was worth it, and not just a matter of ease compared to doing it something else, you know.
3: So with Anthony Travel, what's your superpower? What do you think is the thing that you're adding the most value to? Why has it grown?
2: Well, the superpower is the people that work there and how they take care of each other and the clients. What does that superpower become? It becomes the whole formula of having leverage and pricing and services for our customer set that nobody else has.
3: Mm-hmm. Incredible.
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5: From 21 Alive, I'm meteorologist Noah Gordon with your forecast. 89 the high this afternoon, hot and humid for your Sunday. 70 overnight under partly cloudy skies. Tomorrow, 90 the high, remaining hot, humid, thunderstorm chances in the afternoon and into the overnight hours. Relief arriving in the form of much cooler weather as we head towards the middle of the work week. I'm meteorologist Noah Gordon on WoWo 92.3 FM, 1190 AM.
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3: Who has influenced your leadership the most? That's probably a tough thing to hone in on.
2: My wife.
3: How so?
2: She cares about people better than anyone I've ever known, and make sure that that's at the beginning, the middle, and the end of what the decision is going to be.
3: You are a fortunate man.
2: Yes, I am.
3: And she's a fortunate woman. Five Star, we talk a lot about mindset. When things don't go right in travel, personnel, situations, whatever, how important is mindset in your business, with your people, with customers, clients?
2: It's interesting because we're in an industry where we rely on other entities to execute everything that we're selling. And so we can manage travel for a university and a team, but then we're reliant on that air carrier, that bus operator, that hotel, and so forth to deliver what that customer is expecting. And early on, we saw that a lot of you know, it's easy for a customer to complain about their agent because that's who they interacted with to get done what they needed to get done and to buy what they were buying. So they were upset when that doesn't, when they're not getting that. The mindset that we brought to it, that we have been fortunate to be close enough with our clients that for the most part, they're of the same mindset as we are now. We're on their side, we're part of them. So you came to us because it's our specialty. We should be able to deliver for you. I'm sorry it's not working out the way you expected. That's not our fault. We're gonna go get it fixed for you and get you back where you need to go and get the trains running on time if we can. But the mindset of we're on your side, you're relying on us. We've got a lot of good resources on this. Let's just go do it.
3: Yeah. And there's nothing more frustrating in any service industry that you're paying for is when you reach out with the problem and they just blame, well, it's not our fault. Yeah. Right. There's nothing more frustrating because all you want them to do, like, life happens. So we all know life happens. But when they don't take responsibility or they don't fight for you, it's like they're for you. You're just like, I want to find somebody that's for me. And I'm sure that's why you've.
2: Yeah. We serve a lot of teams, right?
3: Yeah.
2: We sell more airplane tickets, sell more hotel rooms, charter more buses for teens than anyone in the world. So that's a almost by definition going to be, we're going to be in situations where things didn't go the way somebody needed to, whether they lost a game or there's a rain out of a doubleheader on Saturday. So now they want to play a doubleheader on Sunday, which means they can't come back when they were supposed to. And they want that changed. There's going to be a winter storm. Yeah. College basketball season. You think about when that's played and where that's played. There are going to be a lot of disruptions. So what, knowing that, what can we do about it? Well, make sure we have access to solve it. Make sure we have access to the partners, suppliers that we're relying on to deliver for the customer. Make sure that the customer can reach us at 10 o'clock on a Saturday night, not just some reservation center line. They want to talk to somebody who understands their business, knows who they are, knows their situation. So you just have to put all those systems in place to be able to deal with that.
3: Okay, so I'm just curious, turn about the clock. Yeah, well, let's start with this. How many universities are you working with?
2: 110.
3: 110 universities. That is mind-boggling. Walk me through the first university conversation.
2: I was living in Dallas, Texas, in the area where I basically grew up. I was calling on Notre Dame because that's where we went to school and doing a lot of business for them 1 year into our business, and they asked us for a proposal about managing travel for their all of campus. And so Katie and I said, okay, we'll move to South Bend and I'll work in the office on campus, to figuring that nobody else that was going to bid on it was going to say their owner was going to be in the office there and taking care of them. So that's how the first one.
3: So you're all in.
2: I would say that's all in to a,
3: yeah, you're, yeah, moving, going to work from there. We're going to take care of this.
2: Yeah.
3: And how long did it take for you to grow to the next university, and what did it look like for the next?
2: 3 years later, we had our second school. And that was, again, this isn't magic. I was in Dallas. It's where one of the other co-founders went to school.
3: Yeah.
2: It was down the street from the office we had started in. So we started reaching out and trying to get them to buy into the same story we got Notre Dame to buy into. Very few things in my world have been magic. If you're building AI, that's probably some serious magic stuff.
3: Yeah, right.
2: Not what we're doing. Not really what you're doing.
3: No.
2: It's people talking to people.
3: That's right. It's the work. It's the relationships. It's execution.
2: And what you're doing for people that you haven't said, but my sense of being around here is you're giving some people, not, you can't do this for everyone, and you're it for some and somebody else is it for another. But one of the greatest gifts somebody can have in life is someone who believes in them more than they believe in themselves. And you had that in your life. I've had that in mine. And if somebody gets that, you know, it can obviously raise them and hit that, you know, help them hit heights. And so that's, all right, we're at a stage of life where hopefully we're doing that for people.
3: That's really well said. What do you think of this place? You're going to be your first impression.
2: Blown away. What a, to me, best kept secret around. I'm sorry, it's a secret to me, but I'm sure it's not to many others. And especially now that you're getting into all the school districts, the secret's going to be out. But facility, attitude, smiles on people's faces, the unlimited upside. Yeah, this is cool.
3: Thank you. All right. Curious. I know you're serving teams, athletes, coaches. I don't know how close you get to those locker rooms or how close you get to some of the energy and some of the mindsets and some of the winning traits. But I'm curious if you have any insight into what makes, can you see any trends with certain schools, universities, and how they work with you and how they interact and how they succeed in sports?
2: That's a great question. I'm a massive believer in culture. Mm-hmm. The line that culture kicks strategy's ass every time, I completely agree with. You do get surprised sometimes, and I'm certainly wrong where I've seen what I thought was good culture and they didn't win, or not great culture and they did. But more times than not, organizational alignment and culture runs all the way through. And you can find where from the absolute leader of the organization and how they're interacting with people and how they're treating people. And this is, I'll use college athletics since that's what I know best. That's what you're talking about. There are places where that from the top through every coach, how they interact with our staff, you get a sense of that. And then you're pretty sure that's how they're interacting with their players, how the players are interacting with each other, and top down, bottom up, has some real similarities. And guess what? All of a sudden you see that they're winning 5 national championships and you think, well, maybe it's not just a coincidence.
3: Exactly. All right. What would you say to a young leader, an up and coming leader, who's either trying to climb a ladder or they're trying to start their own thing or thinking about starting their own thing? And if culture is king, what would you say that one or two most important places to start?
2: Not sure I know a great answer other than what you've said earlier and the word you just said. You have to start. Nothing's going to happen in the starting blocks. You have to leave the starting blocks and go. You're not going to know the answers. You're going to be wrong on a whole lot of them. The older I get, the more I realize I don't know. I was incredibly ignorant, foolish, to my great fortune, because otherwise, if I knew everything I knew now, I wouldn't have even pulled the trigger and tried it, right? So you just got to get in the game. You can't win the game if you're not in it. You get in the game, you try to figure it out.
3: It's good. If you're talking to a 14 or 15 year old student who they want to have meaning, they want to have purpose, they want to live a 5-star life, they want to live a great life, they want to succeed, Maybe they're unsure of themselves. Maybe they have anxiety about being enough. What message would you say to them?
2: Do the right thing. Trust yourself. And surround yourself with good people.
3: Awesome. All right, John, thank you so much for your time.
2: I hope that was helpful.
3: Oh my gosh, this is so good.
2: Honored to be with you.
3: So good.
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0: Welcome back to the 5-Star Life Show. I'm your host, Coach Seth, and I am joined in studio today with my guy, the one and only, producer Kevin, Coach Kevin back there. Kevin, how are we doing?
7: Doing well. How are you?
0: I'm good. Coach Mia's out. What a fun show. John had so many incredible quotes that again, I'm a big believer in absorbing and latching on and grabbing wisdom. He's learned a lot, and passing it on to us is amazing. But, you know, he said something. He said, the power of believing in someone more than they believe in themselves is a gift that he was given, a gift that he recognized I was given. We both had somebody that believed in us. And he talked about, you know, 5-Star Life. He said, I, you know, we're getting people to sporting events. You're saving lives. And I think the beauty of both of us, I don't look at it that way. I don't look at it like one is more important than the other. Because without the John Anthony's of the world, nonprofits, charitable organizations that are truly saving lives, changing culture, are funded by who? Those who also have a vision and a mission. So to me, it's not one or the other. It's not one is more important than the other. They're all important, because all of us, finding our purpose in life, finding out our why, that's important. Mm-hmm. And when there's purpose, there's impact. And so I have huge regard for him, but it all starts with like believing in these kids and finding people that will believe in these kids and work with them and coach them and push them through the highs and lows more than they believe in themselves. That's exactly what we do. Powerful. Kim, do you have people like that in your life? Do you have people that believe in you?
7: Yeah, I think you're one of those people that believed in me, because when I first started 5-Star, I don't think I had the confidence that I could do this. I don't think I had the confidence that I could come in here and actually produce a podcast or produce video editing. So definitely you, and definitely my coaches that have gotten me through college. They believed in me, and so I'm here because of them as well.
0: Well, you're super kind. I was not expecting that. It's so interesting, because so many people I know that are either running organizations or companies or nonprofits all say the same thing. They love going after athletes. And so there's just something about the work ethic, and there's something about high-level athletes that play in college where that you're used to like working. Yeah. You're used to figuring it out. You're used to evaluating like, this is where I am, this is where I want to be, how do I get there, and okay, I'm not on track, or maybe I undershot it. Mm-hmm. I need to pick up this workout. I need to find this train. I need to learn a little more. And so you just find a way, and it's like so many athletes just find ways, and that's what you've done with this. Mm-hmm. You've made our show look better. You've done so many great things here. So it's fun.
7: Yeah.
0: Another takeaway from John Anthony, you know, culture eats strategy for breakfast. Mm-hmm. Or culture kicks strategies, you know what. And I think it's so true, but Kevin, most people, and let's talk about education. There is such an emphasis and so much pressure to do, and standardized testing and all this pressure, that what gets lost is culture. And we were able to this week host South Bend Community School Corporation. Last week it was CANOPS, their career area network of public of charter schools. And so we were able to host both of their groups, and we host others in the last 10 days. And that's what we do. We just pour culture into them, and we ask them really simple but deep questions about, like, who do you want to be this year? And what is your DNA this year? What is your culture? And what are you moving toward? Because if you have the leadership team and all the people that are making the decisions, if they can get all united on the same page and their culture is strong, it's going to trickle down if they're intentional. Mm-hmm. And so it's obviously at Five Star Life, culture is everything here.
7: Right.
0: Our values are everything. We hire based on values. We promote based on our values. Everything, every conversation we have is through our values. Right. It's a beautiful thing. And then he said one more thing. He said, if I would have known then what I know now, he said, I wouldn't wish to know that because I probably wouldn't have started. And I can relate to that. If me and Jim and Mia, co-founders of Five Star Life and mentors of mine, we've talked about that, like, man. And Jim is older than me as a mentor. He's started businesses. And so he's at a stage where, like, man, that if I would have known, you know, at a stage where he probably could have been thinking about retirement.
7: Yeah.
0: Like, he works a whole different significant job and then volunteers for Five Star. But he could have just kind of, you know, rode off into the sunset and just enjoyed golf and boating, and that's what retired people do. Instead, we met and we began to build this thing. And to this day, he volunteers, 30, 40 hours. It's just crazy.
7: Wow.
0: And but we talk about that, like, if we would have known all that we would have had to gone through to do this, we wouldn't change it for anything. But if we could have saw it, if somehow God would have allowed us to pull back the veil and see everything we had to go through, and we asked for that, we're like, oh, we just want to see it. We just want to see the whole picture. It's like, it's that old movie, that Tom Cruise movie, A Few Good Men. He's like, I want the truth. You can. Jack Nicholson, you can handle the truth. And that is so true. And I think God knows. Yeah. Like, we couldn't handle. Like, we wouldn't want to stack up all those things.
7: Yeah.
0: But the beautiful thing is that's how we grow.
7: Yeah.
0: Right?
7: Got to take the step.
0: You take the steps, you grow, you learn, and then you build skills. Right. And it's interesting because in today's culture, Kevin, the AI culture, the social media culture, there's a lot of people that wrongly think that these people that are successful on social media didn't have to work for it. Mm. It's really interesting. Yeah. It's like, oh, they got lucky. Or, oh, they're not really working hard. Those people are working their tails off.
7: Yeah.
0: Absolutely are. And so there's in every generation, there's a group of people that get it, go after it, are successful, and they use the tools, the technologies, whatever's available to find a way. And then there are people that just make excuses and say, well, I just, you know, I wish it was easier.
7: Yeah.
0: I wish I'd have as much adversity. And it's like, that's just life.
7: If I had that, you know,
0: yes.
7: If I had that.
0: So, anyways, it's interesting. I want to just tie this lesson or this show up by just giving a little, because John Anthony, it makes me think every time I interview somebody who has started something and run something for as long as he's run it, over 40 years, we're talking about some serious self mastery. And we teach in Five Star Life, like, listen, students, we can give you one secret that if you can listen to this and follow this, you will never be nagged again in your life. Like, kids are always complaining about, my teacher's nagging me. My parents are, you know, always all over me. And I'm like, oh, hey, we got a solution for you. Did you know that there's one thing you can do that I promise you, you will never be nagged to clean your bedroom or do your dishes or pick up your clothes or do your homework again? Like, what? What? How do we do that? It's called responsibility. Mm. Take personal responsibility. And you can call it self-mastery. Friedrich Nietzsche is quoted as saying, he who cannot command himself will be commanded. I'm sorry, that's right. He who cannot obey himself will be commanded. He who will not obey himself will be commanded. So if you can't get yourself, you can't obey yourself and clean your dishes or make your bed or do your homework, then you will be commanded by your mom, your teacher, your coach, your boss, and they will command you. And so I think about guys like John Anthony. Guess what? He is obedient to himself. He is commanding his whole life. And so over the last 40 years, he's lived a life where, like, he's in charge. And a lot of people are like, I want to be in charge. I want to be in charge. Well, actually, if you followed him around, you probably wouldn't want to be in charge because that's a lot of responsibility. It's a lot of pressure, right? Mm-hmm. The higher you go, the more successful you go, the tighter the funnel is, right? The more people are depending on you. And so a lot of people wrongly think that that's the easy path. It's the hard path, but it's an amazing path. And as we say in Five Star, choose your heart, because both paths are hard. Being commanded by others, being told what to do with them, that's hard too. Yeah. Which version of hard do you want? Do you want to take personal responsibility and learn to master your own impulses, your work ethic, your health, your finances? Do you want to become a master in those areas, or do you want to be commanded by others? That is a powerful concept that we get to teach students as young, like elementary kids are learning these things.
7: Wow.
0: Which is fun because the lights go on. They're like, oh, okay. So, and guess what? The benefit is when you start commanding yourself and you get up, you make your bed, you brush your teeth, you take care of your stuff. Like anytime you do something like that, the brain rewards you. It releases a little dopamine. You know, you get the good endorphins going because guess what? Your brain's rewarding yourself for completing something. You feel good about yourself.
7: Yeah.
0: And so people that do that, guess what? Their mental health is better. They're more positive. They're more upbeat. And they have agency. They have control because we lose respect for ourselves when we're lazy, when we're procrastinating, when we know we're not doing those things we're supposed to do, because then we know we're letting other people down. Like, it's a domino effect that can totally be avoided if we just take personal responsibility and really practice self-mastery, learn to master and obey what's inside of us to do and accomplish with our lives.
7: Right. And it just teaches discipline from a very young age, which is, I think, one of the hardest skills to master, especially when you're older. Like, I don't know. Sometimes it's hard being disciplined, even just in the gym. So learning that from a young age is super powerful.
0: Yeah. And you know, choose your heart.
7: Mm-hmm.
0: Because being disciplined is hard, but being undisciplined is hard too.
7: Mm-hmm.
0: Right?
7: Yeah.
0: You don't pay your bills on time. You don't get in shape. Like it is, because all of it is training your brain to run a program. And so you're either training it to do hard. This is wild. I was talking to somebody last week. Actually, it was, from Surf Internet. Their CEO, he does Ironman races. Mm. He's done a bunch of them. He was telling me about a guy that has done 50. He did 50 Ironman races in 50 days, which is insane.
7: What?
0: He was flying all over the world and doing these races. He literally fell asleep on a bike. But he said the crazy thing is his last Ironman was by far the best and the fastest time. Why? Because he trained his muscles and his brain to get better and better and better. He programmed himself. This is how we do this. We're capable of so much, Kevin.
7: Wow.
0: We're capable of so much. But this self-mastery piece is really foundational for kids and for you and me.
7: Mm-hmm.
0: To actually reach our potential and live that five-star life. All right. What a fun show. Thanks for joining.
7: Of course. Thank you.
0: Hope everybody enjoyed it. Again, you can learn more at fivestarlife.org. We'll see you next week.
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10: Time out. out. I'm Paul Stevens, Fox News. Officials say U.S. strikes against Iran have paused, at least for now. Fox's Trey Yingst in Tel Aviv.
11: The White House is making clear the military option remains on the table as President Trump considers solutions that are both using force and diplomacy. White House Communications Director Stephen Chung told Fox News Digital that President Trump has always been consistent in saying he prefers a diplomatic solution, but he continues to retain all options if Iran continues terrorist activities in the Strait of Hormuz or against allies. Chung went on to say it would be wise for Iran to work towards a negotiated deal. Otherwise, they know what will happen. The U.S. naval blockade remains in effect as the economic pressure is being felt inside of Iran.
10: This as negotiators continue to press forward with peace talks, as Iran says its officials have held several rounds of talks with Oman about the Strait of Hormuz over the weekend. German authorities canceling a popular Pride festival Saturday, this after a car rammed through the festivities.
12: Police in Berlin are searching for a suspect who allegedly plowed a van through a crowd at an LGBTQ plus Pride event. At least one person was killed. 16 others are hurt. Police say the suspect has ties to local Islamic groups and they believe the act was terrorism. Hundreds of thousands of people were in Berlin for that celebration.
10: And that is Fox's Chanley Painter. Cops say they again have ID'd a suspect. Still no arrest just yet. A raging wildfire in southwest France forcing the evacuation of 55,000 people overnight Sunday. That brings the total number forced out of their homes to a staggering 220,000 in one region alone. Flames creeping ever closer to the famed wine city of Bordeaux. Neighboring Spain, by the way, also overseeing its own fire evacuations on the country's East Coast. 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
14: 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Consult a healthcare provider before adding supplements to your diet. 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The products discussed are not intended to diagnose, treat, cure, or prevent any disease.
15: 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I'm Laura Smith, and for the next half hour, we'll be diving into the science-backed strategies, mindset shifts, and simple habits that successful people use to feel incredible every single day. Welcoming now, Dr. Keith Ablo, America's psychiatrist, and nutritional biochemist, Dr. Catherine Munoz. And now, Feel Amazing Daily.
16: Here's something I think is totally fascinating, actually. And that is, I really do, it's like, if you don't get enough sleep, it turns out that a study has shown that your brain kind of gets micro sleep. So if you are sleep deprived, it's not like your brain and central nervous system and the rest of you, your body is just tired. That won't do, it turns out. And so what the brain does is it snatches sleep, micro sleep. You don't even notice it. What you have happen though is your attention wanders. You can't focus. And what's going on during those micro sleeps is absolutely incredible, Catherine, because it involves the cerebrospinal fluid, which it turns out is like the flushing system for the brain during sleep. When you are sleeping at night, your brain is literally flushing itself out using cerebrospinal fluid, which surrounds the brain and the spinal cord. And if you don't do that, your brain will do it. Your central nervous system will do it just in little doses during the day, during which you can't pay attention to stuff. What do you think?
17: I think that's so true. And that's awful when you think it about it. If you don't sleep, your brain is kind of shutting itself on and off throughout the day in these little micro cycles. And so it's starting to clean up all the stuff in there that it should have been cleaning up overnight. And it's now doing it during the day. So you're just not fully attentive to the things that you want to do. And perhaps even other people notice you're not 100% there.
16: Well, and I think that's amazing because, first of all, we should do a little bit of a review here.
18: cerebrospinal fluid, which most people, I think, have heard of, CSF, it fills the hollow spaces in the brain, the ventricles, and then it also circulates around the spinal cord. And that's why if you're going to get a sample of cerebrospinal fluid, often they'll take it from between the, you know, vertebra in your back. Mm-hmm. And they go in and they take a little sample. Okay. Well, during sleep, it turns out one of the reasons we need sleep in terms of restoring one's nervous system is because brain tissue itself shrinks during sleep, during deep sleep. And that allows the cerebrospinal fluid to rush in and out of those ventricles and the areas surrounding the brain, almost like you'd say, oh, it's like power washing my brain. Yeah. And if you don't do it and you think you're going to be cute and stay up or not get sleep, then your brain will snatch mini sleeps in order to do this maintenance work. It's almost like if you don't power wash your house, well, it turns out the power washer will turn on for micro minutes a day and do it itself. And the problem with that is you can't pay attention when your brain's being power washed by your cerebrospinal fluid.
17: Yeah, so true. And one thing that might help people understand is the cerebral spinal fluid. And what I used to teach, I used to tell my students, think of your brain in a very simplistic way as a bunch of marbles in a jar, and you pour the water into the jar and the water fills all those gaps, right, in between the marbles. And sort of that's the cerebrospinal fluid. So that's quick, just a quick tidbit. But this study, this was actually a study that was done at MIT. So it's not, you know, some university or something that calls themselves a university that hasn't really conducted good research. It's from MIT, and it was published in one of the most prominent science journals called Nature Neuroscience. And what they did to find out what's happening with these micro moments of sleep during the day is they had volunteers and they put them into scanners, and then they had them do two different types of conditions. One was a normal night of sleep and the other was an all-nighter. And I'm sure we have all done all-nighters. And then they monitored all these physiological things like brain waves and heart rate and the size of the pupil. What else, Dr. Avlo, did they look at?
18: They looked at blood oxygen flow. They looked at heart rate, breathing, and the movement. Most importantly, perhaps, they looked at the movement of cerebrospinal fluid. Now, people haven't done this before, to my knowledge, at least not with this accuracy and a real window on what's going on. And therefore, it's certainly the first time. And listen, I studied neuroscience. I practiced psychiatry for 25 years. I did not know that during sleep, your brain cells, your neurons can literally shrink up to 60%, they found at MIT. Why? Well, I don't know if it's the why. It just happens to be that one of the things that's possible when your brain tissue shrinks that way is that the CSF can come in and bathe the area in a sort of flow state between brain cells and clean things out. This is one reason why if you're constantly sleep deprived, you might be vulnerable to having beta amyloid accumulate, which is linked to dementia, right, in the brain. And so you have this cleaning process that's going on, and the same cleaning process will go on during moments of inattention if you don't get enough sleep. And it's even more than that, because other stuff happens during those waking hours when you have these micro sleeps. Other physiological parameters that they measured are things like your pupils contract, they shrink. Your attention collapses. You can't pay attention. Your breathing will slow and your heart rate slows. Sounds a lot like sleep, but you don't know it, which is the amazing thing, is like your body, your nervous system is reclaiming what it needs, which is one of the reasons, by the way, and I might as well say it, that Four Great Sleep, which you can get at fourvitahealth.com, is our supplement, Four Great Sleep. 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But still totally fascinating, because I'll tell you, when people don't sleep, what do you experience? Well, for me, during med school or taking call as a psychiatry resident, I felt, after no sleep for a night, very cloudy. I felt like I really couldn't focus.

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2: When you stay awake for a long time, you get the need for more and more sleep to build up in your system. 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And eventually that sleep drive kicks in. If you're not sleeping for several nights in a row, it will actually kick in and sort of make you sleep, even if it's just for a short amount of time. And this is part of what we cover in our book called The Sleep Switch, which we wrote together, and it can be found at thesleepswitch.com. And it has a lot of information, not just scientific information, although it's scientifically written, but for lay people. It has a lot of tips, and it has, you have even recorded a nice nighttime meditation that will help you fall asleep as well.
3: Absolutely. So thesleepswitch.com. And I think that's tremendously important, as is forgreatsleep.com, the supplement, because you can't cheat yourself for very long, or you do get this hunger for sleep. And that means that your brain is screaming at you like, look, we need a power wash here. There are other things that are going to make things more difficult for you in terms of getting the restorative deep sleep that you need. One is we live in this world where we're constantly exposed to screens. And if you are exposed to blue light, right, your brain sees that as the sun is rising. Blue light comes out of your monitor, comes out of your television. And that can delay melatonin release for 45 to 60 minutes. So that's going to delay the onset of deep sleep as well. And that's tremendously important to know, as well as the fact that if you're stressed at night, and by the way, if you're watching the news and think, oh, I'll just fall asleep watching the news, you're going to be stressed perhaps, and that's going to raise your cortisol level, which is not good because that increases anxiety. So there's like a negative feedback loop. Plus, you're getting the light that's delaying sleep. And so many people try to do that. Social media has been shown to also independently, and that's blue light coming out of your phone, but to independently cause sleep interruption or sleep delay. And fun fact, the average human or adult human touches his or her phone 2,600 times a day. Like, we're addicted, man. We are addicted to our phones. I'm not telling anything you don't know, but there's no question that bright light, late night work, and caffeine are going to stand in the way of you getting your brain to do what it wants to do, which is turn off and turn on that internal cleaning system that I had no idea was there. And here I am at 64 years old, having practiced psychiatry for 25 years and studying neuroscience undergrad, and I didn't know that. So I'm very glad to know it now.
2: You know, you mentioned caffeine. I have a friend who drinks a cup of coffee before going to bed, like literally right before going to bed. I'm like, why are you doing that? You're not going to sleep. This person swears that it doesn't keep him awake. So I don't know. It would keep me wide awake for hours and hours. So I don't know.
3: I think people develop tolerance. People are different. But listen, it's also the quality of your sleep. So he may not know, or she may not, whatever, man or woman, what the impact truly is, because there's so much that has to happen or is supposed to happen during sleep. We talked about the brain flushing.

0: leaching out, literally, who knew, waste materials. But in addition to that, your emotional circuitry gets reset, rebuild cellular connections. So the brain cells in your brain, of course, are connected by what are called synapses. The nerve cells don't really touch. They communicate across a little fluid-filled gap. And in that gap, they're passing chemicals back and forth in little plastic bags. You could think of it as vesicles that contain neurotransmitters back and forth, back and forth. If you don't get enough sleep, there won't be enough of that connectedness that is required in order to process things, to learn, to feel emotionally balanced, and also to consolidate your memories. So during deep and restorative sleep, your memories are actually etched more deeply, if you will, into your memory banks. If not, you start to lose things. It's almost amazing that there's a physiological correlate, actual evidence that goes along with what people have always known. You know, you forget your keys, you don't do this, you don't do that. And very often someone might say, yeah, I didn't sleep last night. We know this, that you need to sleep. It's going to reset your brain. Now we know that one of the reasons is because you need this fluid being recycled through your central nervous system. But if you're not sleeping well, I would say give for great sleep a try, because it has all natural ingredients. It's made in the United States, and we hear great things about it.
1: Yes, we do. We do get a lot of great feedback about it. You know, this is actually a scary thought, Dr. Avalo. And I learned this initially. Yeah, I learned this initially from my husband when he was becoming a pilot. And so they had somebody come in and talk to them, him and his team, about the importance of sleep. And the instructor mentioned this, that if you're awake for 18 hours, your reaction time equals the blood alcohol level of 0.08. And I believe that's legally impaired. So obviously 18 hours is a long time to go, but your reaction time still diminishes even after not getting, you know, 8 to even 12 hours of sleep, which is a lot.
0: Well, yeah, absolutely. And so if you don't sleep for 18 hours, that means the most you're going to sleep if you hit the pillow now after 18 hours is 6 hours, which turns out for most people to not be enough. There are some outliers for whom that may be, quote, enough. But really, if you're not getting enough sleep, even though you're allowing yourself the time, which too many people don't, there are some things you can do that will allow you to fix it, right? One is exposing yourself to natural light in the morning. So what you want to do is reset your circadian rhythms. We're built as humans to sleep at night, wake in the morning. However, we have so much light at night from screens, and some people, you know, they don't get out much maybe in the morning, or they're sleeping in, or they're right on their phone again. That the blue light is not all you need. You need natural sunlight. If you were to step outside for 10 minutes in the morning, you'd be doing yourself a world of good. There's no question about it. And of course, less stimulation in the evening, because there's a kind of tail to that stimulation. You can't turn off your brain and your central nervous system like you turn off a light switch. So many people think, oh, yeah, it's time to go to sleep. I'll turn off the lights. I'll be asleep. No, there's momentum to the activity in your brain. You can't put the brakes on it like you turn off a light switch. And so you need to allow yourself, this is a health matter. This is really important. You need to allow yourself to decompress. That's not compatible with listening to and watching all the headlines about world events and the snowstorm coming, if it is in your area at any time of day or night, and then think, oh yeah, all that will recede the minute that I decide to close my eyes. No, you need to give yourself some peace before trying to get that restorative sleep.
1: Yeah, so meditation or praying, anything that relaxes you, even a warm bath. But also one other thing that the experts recommend is cooling your room. And your room, I've heard different ranges. Most of the ranges I've heard are between 65 and 67, but I've heard as low as 64. So perhaps it varies based on the person. But at least to 67 degrees should help your core body temperature drop enough to help you get to sleep.
0: I love that. And then, you know, revisiting some of the natural supplements or naturally occurring ingredients that can help you with your sleep. The reason that you'll find them in Four Great Sleep, which you can get at the number four, vitahealth.com, VITAhealth.com. They're a number, and combining them, we find, is most effective. So L-theanine is an amino acid that promotes calm. Magnesium, because there are different types of magnesium, will help you relax. They're all different. There's magnesium threonate, there's magnesium glycinate. GABA, another amino acid or neurotransmitter, will help you with nervous system settling. And then things like chamomile and hops are used for calming as well. And L-tryptophan, which will support your natural melatonin pathway in your brain. These things combined can help you move your brain into that cleansing, restorative mode, because you need to be getting deep sleep in order for that to happen.
1: Yeah, absolutely. Now, one thing that we should bring up, though, people are like, maybe I should have several beers before I go to sleep because it has hops in it. Well, perhaps the hops are going to calm you a little bit, but the alcohol in the beer can actually keep you awake. So you're fighting the sleep-wake cycle if you're drinking alcohol before you go to bed.
0: I believe that that's absolutely true. And there are much better alternatives like the ingredients in Four Great Sleep. There's some interesting things about sleep and humans that are worth considering. For instance, it's hard to get people to value their sleep and respond to it enough if they underestimate how much sleep they're actually losing. So people tend to actually say that they're getting more sleep than they are. And it's not a little. People underestimate the amount of sleep they're getting by as much as 50%. So you'll say, somebody asks you, how did you sleep last night? Fine. And if you were to actually have the facts, you'd say, no, you didn't. You're underestimating it by half. Blue light, we talked about that, can delay the onset of sleep by as much as an hour. That's amazing, because we all have our phones and we take up to bed, which is interesting because people, when they marketed phones, they weren't quite sure that would be the case. I know there were some experts who said, no, people will end up going to bed with these phones and we're hooked on them. We're addicted. And that can prevent your melatonin from being released for as much as an hour. And then also your brain tends to crave sugar 30% more the following morning if you haven't slept well. Now, we don't really know why that is, maybe for quick energy. That certainly, if you have sleep apnea or you have other things that are impairing your sleep, or you're just looking at the internet and then trying to go to bed, you could literally find yourself saying, I got to have a Pop-Tart when you wake up in the morning because you don't feel right. Well, why? Because you need that quick, rapid energy from sugar, which is bad for you, by the way. And you don't want to get into that.
1: No, and, you know, it kind of makes me think a little bit about nutrition, because think about getting in the morning. Why do people love donuts in the morning? Sugary cereals, perhaps they're not getting enough sleep, right? Now, the other interesting thing, though, and of course, it's a hypothesis. I don't have any data behind this, but your brain uses a lot of energy during the night. We think of our brains as resting during the night, but actually, when you talked about the cerebral spinal fluid, you think about all that cleaning that's going on there. So there's a lot of energy being used overnight. And as a matter of fact, and I'm sure you know this as a neuroscientist and a psychiatrist, when you're in that REM sleep where you think your brain may be resting, it's actually very active. We're actually paralyzed during that time, essentially paralyzed. And that's
0: not
1: when
0: to worry, but yes.
1: Well, I mean, be woken up to from it, but yeah, it's not like it's a full body that you're paralyzed for life, but you're essentially paralyzed as you go into those really deep, vivid dreams that are the ones that kind of get etched in your brain.
0: Correct. So listen, here's a quick review. If I get some of these points across, I'll feel good because I think it's so important. The big headline is, who knew? But during sleep, your brain tissue contracts in certain ways, in certain places. It allows for the fluid to rush into your brain and out, the cerebrospinal fluid in a circuit, and it essentially is getting rid of debris from your brain. It's important. It's so important, by the way, just to review again, that if you don't do it, if you don't get enough deep sleep, it's going to happen to you during the day. You just won't know it. Your brain will steal what it needs in tiny doses. It won't be enough, but during those times, you won't be able to pay attention in the way you need to. And your brain will register brain fog, essentially. So really, I think people should go to 4vitahealth.com, the number 4vitahealth.com. 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
7: From 21 Alive, I'm meteorologist Noah Gordon with your forecast. 89 the high this afternoon, hot and humid for your Sunday. 70 overnight under partly cloudy skies. Tomorrow, 90 the high, remaining hot, humid, thunderstorm chances in the afternoon and into the overnight hours. Relief arriving in the form of much cooler weather as we head towards the middle of the work week. I'm meteorologist Noah Gordon on WOWO 92.3 FM, 1190 AM.
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8: Hello there, and thanks for tuning into this week's show. I'm your host, Chris McKay, and I'm really happy to have you along today as we explore and discover the secrets to health, wealth, and better living. And if you're a longtime listener of the show, welcome back. We appreciate it. And if you're just joining us for the first time, nice to have you along today. I want to start by sending a big thank you out to our sponsor, Dr. Newton's Naturals. 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And I want you to check them out when you have a chance because they really have some great products to improve your health and the health of your family. Okay, on today's show, we're talking about vitamin D, sometimes referred to as the sunshine vitamin, but folks, here's the problem. Many of us aren't getting enough sunshine lately between slathering on those powerful sunscreens and spending more time indoors, and what it really comes down to is this vitamin D deficiency that's out there is causing an avalanche of health problems for 70% of our population, ranging from pain, loss of balance, muscle weakness, depression, increased blood pressure, arthritis, memory loss, and even a compromised immune system. And I have Dr. Michael Pincus with me today to talk about the most effective way to get vitamin D. Dr. Pincus, it's good to talk to you again.
9: Chris, it's great to be back. Thank you.
8: You know, many of you know that Dr. Pincus is a nationally recognized authority on natural and alternative health. He's a successful chiropractor. He's worked with top Hollywood celebrities, professional and Olympic athletes, and he continues to be very involved in some of today's top health concerns. And let's kind of start at the top, Dr. Pincus, and talk a little bit about what are some of the warning signs that you may be deficient in vitamin D?
9: Okay, well, part of it is how you feel. And one of the things, Chris, is being tired for no apparent reason.
8: Okay.
9: But on the reverse side of that, I've seen that a lack of vitamin D affects your sleep. Okay, another big sign is that your bones ache. Now, there's a lot of people listening who've been diagnosed with osteoporosis, which is a thinning of the bone.
8: Mm-hmm.
9: But again, a vitamin D deficiency. A big one is muscle weakness. So you try to get up from a couch, you get in and out of a car, and you're finding it more and more difficult. And that's leading to the high, high prevalence of people falling and injuring themselves.
8: Ah, okay. All right.
9: Which is a huge problem.
8: Right, exactly.
9: Another one is you tend to get more colds, especially upper respiratory problems.
8: Okay.
9: Problems with blood pressure, cardiovascular problems, digestive problems, constipation, bloating, gas.
8: Mm-hmm.
9: It's very, very common. And if you're a diabetic, there's all kinds of data about being deficient in vitamin D, and the list goes on and on. It's a huge problem.
8: What does vitamin D actually do in the body? What is it used for?
9: Well, when we use the word vitamin, it's actually kind of a misnomer because vitamin D is actually a hormone.
8: Okay.
9: And this regulates thousands of genes in the body. Everything from pain, blood sugar, immune system, blood pressure, bone strength. Plus, vitamin D has been linked to maintaining colon health, breast, prostate, and ovarian health. But I'll tell you what, the way we're taking vitamin D is all wrong. It's all messed up.
8: Well, why do you say that? Why is it messed up?
9: Well, first of all, you go to your doctor and they say, yeah, I'm going to put you on a vitamin D supplement, and it's like 400 international units, which is totally worthless. Or God forbid, if you're listening right now and you're taking a multivitamin and you think you're covered, that's why you're on 6 or 8 or 10 different prescription drugs. I'll tell you that right now.
8: Mm.
9: Because your body is not getting enough D. The other thing is that vitamin D is an oil. You don't absorb oils in your body. They're very difficult to digest.
8: Okay.
9: So I've come up with my own vitamin D, which I call Dr. Pincus's vitamin D3 formula.
8: So, Dr. Pincus, what makes your fast melt vitamin D formula so unique?
9: Well, Chris, first of all, I put 5,000 units of vitamin D3 per serving in each tablet so you can actually feel the difference. I wanted to give you enough dosage so it really goes to work. Second, I use the right type of vitamin D in my formula, which is superior and readily available so your body can digest it, and this is known as vitamin D3. And third, my formula is a fast melt tablet that's available for immediate absorption.
8: You know, you mentioned that vitamin D is an oil, so how were you able to make your formula into a fast melt?
9: Well, good question, Chris. Here's what I've done. I've worked with an advanced team of scientists, and these guys, they know their stuff, and they're using this technology to convert vitamin D, which is an oil, into a dry powder. And once they do that, they put it in this fast dissolving melt for immediate absorption and quick results that you can feel.
8: What's some of the feedback that you're getting, Dr. Pincus, from people that are taking your fast melt D3?
9: Well, I'm getting tons of feedback. You know, I've got people that email me. Here's an email from Betty, and she writes, I was diagnosed with a severe vitamin D deficiency, and she said she tried many other vitamin supplements.
8: Okay.
9: And then she discovered my D3, and she said she went back to her doctor, had her blood test, and her blood test went back into a normal range just within weeks.
8: Wow. All right, folks, I want to take a moment here to let you listeners know that if you want to try Dr. Pincus's vitamin D3 formula, there's a special toll-free number for you to call. 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So that number to call is 1-800-476-5613. And remember, folks, you have absolutely nothing to lose here because Dr. Pincus's vitamin D3 formula is guaranteed to be safe and effective or your money back. And when you do call and order, you will not be automatically enrolled in one of those monthly subscription programs. This is a one-time order. So the number to call is 1-800-476-5613. I'll give it to you again. It's 1-800-476-5613. All right, for those of you just joining us, I have Dr. Michael Pincus on the line with us today. We've been talking about Dr. Pincus's fast melt vitamin D3 formula, and this vitamin D deficiency is really an epidemic now, causing all kinds of health concerns. But the issue is, even if you're trying to get vitamin D back in your body, you're most likely taking the wrong type or the wrong form of vitamin D the wrong way, maybe not even getting enough of it. And Dr. Pincus, why don't we start here by talking about, you know, why is this deficiency such an epidemic, despite all of the awareness and the products that you see on the store shelves containing vitamin D?
9: Well, yeah, that's a good point. 70% of us in this country are deficient in vitamin D. The fact is that your body needs vitamin D. This is a hormone that should be there, and it's not there. And the statistics show that back in the 70s when we started getting cable networks and, of course, with the internet, we're not going outside, and most of us get no vitamin D from the sun.
8: What makes your Fast Melt D3 formula a much better choice?
9: Well, Chris, first of all, I put 5,000 units of vitamin D3 per serving in each tablet so you can actually feel the difference. Second, I use the right type of vitamin D in my formula. And third, I've worked with an advanced team of scientists, and they're using this technology to put it in this fast dissolving melt for immediate absorption and quick results that you can feel.
8: Now, is your Fast Melt Vitamin D3 formula manufactured here in the U.S., Dr. Pincus?
9: Yeah, absolutely. My formula is manufactured right here in the USA, Chris. In fact, we have a facility that is a cGMP certified lab, which means current good manufacturing practices. And this is an FDA mandated set of rules that we follow. As a matter of fact, just recently the FDA came in and did an inspection, and they said, hey guys, keep up the good work.
8: Now, you mentioned earlier that there's a strong connection between vitamin D and diabetes. Talk a little bit about how your FastMelt D3 formula could help folks that are dealing with diabetes or even at risk of getting diabetes.
9: Well, yeah, diabetes is a huge problem. And in type 2 diabetics, what we find is that there's plenty of insulin in the body, but the insulin is not recognized by the cells. And so what vitamin D3 does is it takes that problem and it seems to fix it. Now, they've studied vitamin D3 and it's improved this insulin signature by 60%. And just to give you a comparison, the most popular diabetic drug improves at 13%.
8: Wow. Now, let me ask you this, Dr. Pincus. How can your FastMelt D3 formula help boost your immune system?
9: Vitamin D is responsible for 200 different chemicals that your immune cells produce to fight off bacteria and viruses. Listen, if you're someone that's susceptible to having any type of cold, flu, I would start right now taking one of my vitamin D3 melts every day. And one of the nice things about this is that besides your immune system being better, you'll find your energy better, you'll find less pain, less arthritic type pain, more mobility, flexibility, better muscle strength. And if you're someone who's concerned about falling, you'll have better balance and a better sense of walking, which is so important these days.
8: So, and how do you take it, Dr. Pincus?
9: You can take it in the morning, you can take it at night. You don't need water, and you put it in your mouth, and, you know, maybe count to 30, it's gone.
8: Wow. And maybe you can share again for those that may have just joined us some of the responses that you get from people that have been taking your formula and what kind of results have they seen?
9: Let me tell you my own story. So over the summer, I didn't take as much of my D3. I was actually traveling and I ran out of it. So what happened to me is, you know, I'm basically pain-free, but all of a sudden I started having pain in my hand. I go, what is this? This is weird. But then I realized that I had run out of my D3 formula and I went off of it for several weeks. And the minute I started going on it, it took about 7, maybe 8 days, the pain went away.
8: Wow.
9: Crazy, isn't it?
8: That's how you know something's working, right? If you stop and the health issues come back, well, there's your answer.
9: That's the best test that anyone can listen to, especially if you're on the fence. You're going, well, I wonder if this is really for me. And what I would do, Chris, is next time you give out the number to have people order, is go ahead and order it. I know you mentioned it's a risk-free offer, and go ahead and try it yourself and stay on it for 5, 6 weeks. And then if you still doubt it, then go off of it and see if anything gets worse.
8: And again, folks, I want to take a moment here to let you listeners know that if you want to try Dr. Pincus' vitamin D3 formula, there's a special toll-free number for you to call. 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And when you do call and order, you'll not be enrolled in any of those monthly subscription programs. This is a one-time order, folks. So the number to call is 1-800-476-5613. I'll give it to you again. It's 1-800-476-5613. So what do you think, folks? Are you one of the 70% of people listening most likely taking the wrong type of vitamin D supplement? Joining us today is our good friend, Dr. Michael Pincus, and we've been talking about his Fast Melt vitamin D3 formula. And Dr. Pincus, what you're saying is that most of us are deficient in vitamin D. And because of that deficiency, it's causing health issues like pain, muscle weakness, immune problems, and that most vitamin D supplements are not the best form. And more importantly, it's not the right amount of vitamin D to really make an impact. Is that what you're saying?
9: Yeah, it's exactly what I'm saying, Chris. It's a multifaceted problem where, one, we're not getting enough vitamin D3 in our system.
8: Mm-hmm.
9: Vitamin D3 is responsible for activating 2,000 different genes in the body, controlling everything from diabetes to hormone production to muscle strength, heart beating correctly, digestion, immune system. It's a really long list, and honestly, it surprised me because in medical school, we learned that vitamin D was necessary for the bones. We get enough being outside and in our milk, and end of story.
8: Right.
9: And for the first 20-some years of my practice, I never prescribed vitamin D. I just didn't think it was necessary. And then in the early 2000s, the studies started coming out, and now there's over 2,300 studies that just show that vitamin D is absolutely necessary. It's not just a good idea. It's absolutely necessary. It's a hormone that should be in the body, and it's not there.
8: Can you share some of that research, Dr. Pincus? And more importantly, what's the conclusion of the research related to vitamin D?
9: Well, one of the biggest studies ever on vitamin D were from the U.S. Navy.
8: Okay.
9: So I think it was like 145,000 men and women were studied, and they found that the number one non-combat reason that people died in the Navy was due to melanoma.
8: So skin cancer.
9: So I'm reading this study, you know, I kind of paused right there and I went, yeah, it makes sense. You know, people are out on the decks of ships in the equator and all over the world, and they're getting the harmful
8: exposure,
9: UV sun rays, and they're developing skin cancer. But then I read on, and it said most of the victims were office workers, like clerks and people in hangars and inside. And I went, oh, my God.
8: Hmm.
9: So it was a link going back to vitamin D deficiency in the body.
8: What about muscle and bone strength? Can your D3 formula help with that?
9: Yeah, it's critical. Like if you're someone that's over 50, especially, you're seeing a progression of the core muscles in your body starting to slow down. First, it's kind of a clumsiness that people kind of feel like they're getting clumsy physically. And then it's a lack of flexibility that you start to stiffen up, and you feel it at night, especially if you're in bed, rolling from side to side. You wake up with your knees hurting, your legs are restless, your shoulders hurt. That's that stiffness setting in that's associated with a lack of this vitamin D3 in my formula. So if you're someone listening right now and you're having a lot of joint pain, bone pain, muscle pain, fibromyalgia, I would say start on my formula like immediately and start taking one or two of my vitamin D3s a day for the first week or two to get your doses up quickly.
8: So let me ask you about these gummy vitamins. Does that work? Can you put enough vitamin D into a little gummy bear, and is that the best way to get it in your body?
9: No, of course not, Chris. You know, they'll go to any type of lengths to try to market things that seem good, but you're taking a lot of sugar and gelatin and wax. My thing is, it's not what you take, it's what your body absorbs.
8: Well, I want to talk more about what happens when people start taking your Fast Melt D3 formula.
9: Boy, that's a really good question, because the first area that the vitamin D seems to affect is your energy, your sleep, your outlook, your moods. And then after being on it for a while, your core strength will come back. So for those of you who have slowed down, you're going to feel more energy, like physically. So It's kind of like feeling a little bit younger, Chris.
8: And who wouldn't want that?
9: Right.
8: And maybe you can share again for those that may have just joined us some of the responses that you get from people that have been taking your formula and what kind of results have they seen?
9: Well, one of the surprising ones was I gave it to my brother-in-law who had gone to his doctor and was very concerned about his cholesterol, his blood fat, and his weight. And I put him on my vitamin D3, and he went back in 3 months later, and his blood profile was perfect.
8: All right, I want to take a moment here to let you listeners know that, again, if you want to try Dr. Pincus's vitamin D3 formula, there is a special toll-free number for you to call right now. 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So that number to call is 1-800-476-5613. And keep in mind, folks, you have absolutely nothing to lose here because Dr. Pincus's vitamin D3 formula is guaranteed to be safe and effective or your money back. And when you do call an order, you're not going to be enrolled in one of those automatic monthly subscription programs. This is a one-time order. So I encourage you, the number to call is 1-800-476-5613. I'll give it to you again. It's 1-800-476-5613. So how about it, folks? I mean, what it really comes down to here is we're not getting the right form or enough vitamin D delivered the right way, which is why we have so many of these health concerns that you probably can't put your finger on. And Dr. Pincus, I want to start just recapping here that there are a couple different forms of vitamin D, and maybe explain why the typical form that you would find in most off-the-shelf D formulas is different from what you've put together here.
9: Well, there's vitamin D2 and there's vitamin D3. And D2 is the type of vitamin D that has to be activated by your body. So it has to be converted into vitamin D3. Vitamin D3 is the activated form, so it's ready to go to work. Now, the vitamin D3 that I use in my formula, I think it's the best because I've seen the best results with myself, and my family, with my patients. Plus, I've worked with the lab where the people in the lab have taken this, and they test their blood every day to see how the D is going, and it's going up and out through the roof where it should be.
8: Wow. So, Dr. Pincus, I mean, who should consider taking your fast melt vitamin D formula?
9: Well, I would definitely start with kids for development and immunity. Obviously, young adults in their 20s need vitamin D to keep their immune system strong.
8: Mm-hmm.
9: Then men and women in their 30s, you're talking about heart health, immunity, cardiovascular problems start to turn on. But it's also the child rearing years, and vitamin D for pregnant women is very, very important.
8: Mm-hmm.
9: People in their 40s, that's when, you know, you start feeling more of those aches and pains like you've never felt before. You think you're getting older. And again, it's important for your hormones and to keep yourself physically active. And of course, when you're in your 50s, you start feeling stiffer. You can't golf. You can't play tennis. You know, you start becoming aware of your body not functioning.
8: Mm-hmm.
9: And then people over 60, I just wish that every senior citizen would go on this formula. Imagine living in your senior years where you have confidence in your balance and you're able to have the energy to get things done and mental clarity. You know, this is more and more important as we go along because people are living longer, but the quality of life is not great.
8: You know, is it ever too late, Dr. Pincus, such that your Fast Melt D3 formula wouldn't be a worthwhile investment?
9: If you can see the breath on the mirror in the morning, then you know that you're a candidate for this. Because a lot of the things that people suffer from, they're suffering from a lack of this vitamin in their body. So it's never too late to try something like this. And the sooner you can get on my formula, the better odds you're going to have of having a really healthy, high energy, high mobility life from here on out.
8: Yeah, well, it makes a lot of sense. And Dr. Pincus, what can someone expect when they start taking your Fast Melt D3 formula?
9: Well, you're going to notice within the first several days that something's changing in your body, because this kickstarts so many different cycles in your body that you'll start having less pain, having more energy, and having better mental clarity, better sleep. Your moods can be affected by this. Vitamin D3 is necessary to get these things running.
8: Well, Dr. Pincus, unfortunately, we only have a few minutes left. Anything else you want to share with our audience here in our final minutes?
9: For those of you listening, we've covered a lot of ground. Working with the body is tricky, as you know. And we're talking to your listeners of your show. You know, they're of all walks of life with all various conditions. And so I'm trying to give some good health advice here, Chris. The point is get yourself out of it. Get yourself on this formula and see for yourself. It's not against the law for you to try something to see if it works.
8: That's an, it's an interesting way to put it.
9: We're doing, we're talking about nutrition. We're not talking about rocket science here.
8: Right,
9: but
8: right.
9: But there's a lot of science behind what I'm talking about. The key is to get on this formula and give it a month or two. Every day, take one of these things. And start to see improvements in your pain, your blood pressure, your blood sugar, your energy, your sleep habits. This is my appeal to your listeners to get on this formula and try it for themselves.
8: Well, Dr. Pincus, again, thank you for taking time to be with us today.
9: Thank you, Chris.
8: All right, folks. Well, here is your final opportunity. 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
10: A bit of a cool-off. I'm Paul Stevens, Fox News. U.S. military strikes against Iran have paused, at least for now. Trey Inkst updates from Tel Aviv.
11: The White House is making clear the military option remains on the table as President Trump considers solutions that are both using force and diplomacy. White House Communications Director Stephen Chung told Fox News Digital that President Trump has always been consistent in saying he prefers a diplomatic solution, but he continues to retain all options if Iran continues being used terrorist activities in the Strait of Hormuz or against allies. Chung went on to say it would be wise for Iran to work towards a negotiated deal. Otherwise, they know what will happen. The U.S. naval blockade remains in effect as the economic pressure is being felt inside of Iran.
10: And again, Fox's Trey Yinks. Meantime, peace talks moving forward. Iran saying officials have held several rounds of talks with Oman about issues concerning the Strait of Hormuz. Authorities in Germany canceling a popular Pride festival yesterday after a car rammed through its festivities. Chanley Painter with more.
12: Police in Berlin are searching for a suspect who allegedly plowed a van through a crowd at an LGBTQ plus Pride event. At least one person was killed. 16 others are hurt. Police say the suspect has ties to local Islamic groups, and they believe the act was terrorism. Hundreds of thousands of people were in Berlin for that celebration.
10: And again, that update from Fox's Chanley Painter. Police say they've ID'd the suspect, but he has yet to be arrested. No other info about him has been released at this time. A raging wildfire in southwestern France forcing the evacuation of 55,000 people overnight Saturday into today. That brings the total number of folks forced out of their homes to a staggering 220,000 in one region alone. Flames creeping ever closer to the wine area of Bordeaux. 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
15: Temperatures being 30 degrees above average.
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7: From 21 Alive, I'm meteorologist Nova Gordon with your forecast. 89 the high this afternoon, hot and humid for your Sunday. 70 overnight under partly cloudy skies. Tomorrow, 90 the high, remaining hot, humid, thunderstorm chances in the afternoon and into the overnight hours. Relief arriving in the form of much cooler weather as we head towards the middle of the work week. I'm meteorologist Nova Gordon on Whoa 92.3 FM, 1190 AM.
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17: 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We've never been in this position before.
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18: Welcome to The Way Home with Laura Smith, the show that brings you wonderful guests, helpful advice, and uplifting stories. The Way Home, live inspired. Here's your host, Laura Smith.
19: Well, when you get a good book, and you know you just don't want to put it down because you got things to do during your day, it's really a pleasure, especially during the summer. I don't know what it is about picking up a wonderful novel. It's fun. I do so much research and for the morning show that is not really fun content. When I get to get my hands on a good novel, that changes everything. Helps me to relax and really enjoy, as I'm sure it does many of you. This one happens to be attributed to a friend of mine who is, well, not only a friend to me, but to a lot of people, well-known in the world. He's a New York Times bestselling author. This will be his 19th book. He is a life coach with 25 years of psychiatry in his past as well. He's had his own television shows, the Dr. Keith Ablow Show, which ran for years, and then as a Fox contributor for many, many years as well. Dr. Keith Ablow, I am so excited about your new book, A Matter of Life and Death, The Importance of Being Kane. It's exciting, thrilling, and very psychologically interesting. Thanks for coming on today.
0: Hey, Laura, thank you for having me. It's a privilege, and I appreciate the kind words.
19: You know, I always wonder, people like you that have these serious careers, like your psychiatry for 25 years and the clientele that you had over those decades, and then now in your life coaching business also, you know, with worldwide guests and people that and clients that you have always had, you must have something within you that's also just gets you away from all that seriousness and, you know, trying to help people and change the world. Why do you write novels? When did this particular one come to you? And let's talk a little bit about the topic and the main character. It's fascinating stuff here. And I think you have a lot of experience with maybe people like this just from having your practice.
0: That's so kind. So it turns out that every one of us is a story. And so I really only have one core skill. I have a knack for narrative. I have kind of a sixth sense for whether stories make sense. And I really love putting that into play. Probably the most direct way I have done that is literally one-on-one with people, listening to their life stories, and then developing a sense. Does that make sense? Do I have the whole story? And if I don't, I tend to borrow. That's useful to people because once we get to the truth about their lives, they have it. They're not running from anything. They're not making decisions based on buried facts or trying to dodge and weave around things. They're accepting them and they're making them part of their narrative. Another way that I've enjoyed being part of a story is by constructing one. And so I have done true crime books, but I've also done novels. And there's a special joy in creating a character who finds him or herself at a crossroads, as every one of us does. And knowing that when you do that, you have to create a backstory as well. You have to create the whole history of the character, going back really to childhood, or else the most recent events won't make any sense to anyone. That's really reassuring to me, believe it or not, even though it's a lot of work. It's very reassuring because what you're creating is a sense of authenticity. When people read a book, when there isn't that sense of a backstory, where has this person come from, they have a feeling, I don't think the main character would do that. And I remember my publisher at Random House, when I was writing earlier novels, said that. He challenged me, said, I don't think that Frank Clevenger, who was my main character at the time, would do that. And I celebrated a little bit because I felt like, well, Frank Clevenger, of course, doesn't exist, but he does now. And the fact that my editor was saying, I don't know if I buy that he would do that, was a very nice moment. Why would I write the book now? A Matter of Life and Death, The Importance of Being Cain. Well, I've always been interested in what happens if people feel as though their life has gone into such a dark place that they almost feel as if they'd rather turn in their story and become someone else. I think a lot of people have had that feeling, like if I could just be in witness protection, I could start anew. Well, the main character in A Matter of Life and Death, Alex Cain, has that opportunity because he has a lot of money from his career as a stock trader, and he has a friend who's a movie producer director who's available. And together they decide, you know, since Alex Cain's life has gone so wrong and he doesn't feel like himself, what if he were to be directed to a small town in New England? Happens to be my hometown, Newburyport, Mass. And what if he were to have a new identity, new appearance, a new name, a new job? And what's more, just to keep things interesting, if there were a handful of actors or actresses recruited to keep his life interesting, and that's what they decide to do. They give the producer-director lead time to recruit actors and actresses who the main character, Alex Cain, will come upon. And the question is, if you hand in the script of your existence and you find yourself in a partially false environment where there are actors and actresses, but some real people, do you go mad or do you find yourself? because it might be that if you think that things are being staged, that you feel freer to do certain things you never would have done. Maybe you get in a fight. Maybe you romance someone. Maybe lots of things. And I'll leave it to the readers to read. But the question is, does this lead to more authenticity or does it not?
19: Mm-hmm. And you get that feeling when you're reading it, Dr. Ablo, that you are witnessing the deepest inner psychology of someone at the point of a decision of do I actually do this? Do I go through with reinventing myself as a way out or a way to maybe even find myself? Or I can't help but think that you, as the decorated psychiatrist and life coach that you are, that you would never advise this to any of your

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2: People, and we're assigned roles in our family of origin. Many people feel they have claim on your story, not just you. And the question is, do you feel authentic? How do you get to feel as though you're the person that you were meant to be from all time? It's tougher than ever now, with the advent of AI and Facebook and other social media. To some extent, everyone is acting. It's harder than ever to be genuine and to be at one with your core self. Well, this is a very dramatic way that Alex Kane says, I'm going to make a play for it. I'm going to see whether I have the freedom, maybe flying on waxes, on wings of wax, but how close to the sun can I get without melting these wings of wax and falling to the ground? Or, on the other hand, can you soar above it? Maybe he finds himself in a whole new way.
3: It must be a challenge creating characters that are almost a little off to the point where you can relate to them, but at the same time, make them lovable or likable on some level for the reader to be able to want them to succeed or, want the best for them. You know how we do that with the characters in the books. We don't really like to finish books when we don't like ultimately the character, even if they have extreme flaws. And,
2: right.
3: And Kane, Alex Kane, has these sort of these unique things that you kind of go, ugh, well, he brought that on himself. And then other parts that are totally redeeming. So I can see that. A Matter of Life and Death, The Importance of Being Kane is the name of the new novel by Dr. Keith Ablo, former psychiatrist and now life coach, the writer of 19 books, New York Times bestseller, and he had his own television show for years and was a contributor at Fox News for so long. So you've got this guy now, and you've got the director of the film. They actually are good friends. We don't want to give away too much of the book. They are actually good friends in real life, and they have this dynamic between the two of them, both of them kind of coming together at low points in their lives, which kind of springboards them into this whole idea of creating a brand new life that's not real, but you wonder whether it actually becomes that or not. Where did you come up with the ideas for these particular characters?
2: No.
3: Did you know anybody like that? Do any of them resemble yourself in any way?
2: Well, these characters are certainly gleaned from individuals that I know or have known. No one, they're not anybody in their entirety, certainly. Again, they're certain elements of them are inspired by parts of me. I think in some ways they're hyperbolic because they are particular characters. And for instance, Hank Klein, I can be controlling. You know, I like to feel a sense of mastery, but Hank Klein has that to the nth degree, the producer, director, who's going to orchestrate this strange experiment in Newburyport, Mass. And he tells Alex Kane, he says, look, I don't think we should do this. I'm a very controlling guy. I've gotten fired from one motion picture after another. Why? Because I'm so controlling and obsessive. You really want me directing your life? What if I won't stop? Well, that's the kind of intrigue that gets a writer like me going, gets me going. And there are some insights. You know, I created this world in order to address real world issues. For instance, when Alex Kane is in divorce court,

0: it strikes him as so crazy. How can it be that we were so close for so long and that we're sitting here with two legal representatives talking to a judge and about to say goodbye forever? How can that be? And if that's the case, why can't I walk out on my life? So what does the novel become? It becomes a lens to look at real life issues, because Kane sees that moment and he can't quite believe it. How could we be seated in different rows of this courtroom when we've been together for so long? That's a good question for anybody who has faced a breakup, a divorce, because you go through these things. And Kane goes through them too, and he's allowed to opine, think through, and ruminate about them in a way I hope will be helpful to people. This is a work of psychological fiction. So my idea is it's a bit of therapy and a lot of writing and fiction.
1: I almost wonder if, you know, instead of writing the proverbial next self-help book, you didn't sort of hide some of these golden truths, nuggets, things that people can really actually chew on and perhaps incorporate into their lives, into their troubles or into their hopeful successes. Was that part of it too? Are you able to still do your psychological work while still having the thrill of writing a novel where you can create anything you want?
0: It's so true. You ask the best questions, by the way. You really do. We should open a practice together. But you really do. And it's exactly that. It's being able to bring a fantasy to life. For instance, Alex Kane himself is in therapy, being treated by a psychiatrist toward the beginning of this book. And he brings up questions that people struggle with being treated by a psychiatrist, because his psychiatrist would normally say, you know, you seem down. You seem as though you're not yourself. Maybe we increase the antidepressant. Well, if you're Alex Kane and you're already thinking, I'm not authentic, then you start to say, yeah, but does that really bring me closer to who I really am? Or are you anesthetizing me? By the way, there's a place for antidepressants. They're a godsend for some people. But Kane's allowed to really think through that. Like, is that really going to bring me to my core? Maybe I need a fresh start. Maybe I need to look at everything again and from a different vantage point, not from the same perch. I got to get some distance on my own existence.
1: Yeah, I love that also. There's such a sense of reality. It isn't a novel with a backdrop and a theme of something that seems like, could that ever really happen? But you do suspend your disbelief for the time that you're reading it. But yet the characters and their emotions, their words, how their feelings are portrayed within the book do seem so very real. And that's refreshing. Also, I like the protagonist, Alex Kane, and his director, Klein. These are modern men, and most of the novels I read these days, a lot of them are themed around women and, you know, the things that women go through today. It's nice to be reading a novel, a psychological thriller almost, that is male centric, especially in this day and age when, you know, men get a pretty bad rap, or been, at least people have been trying to give them a bad rap for the last several years. You know, white, all this masculinity that supposedly is toxic and everything else. And I just like having these pages filled with just real men.
0: Real men. And I'll tell you, real men like these are real men. Alex Kane and Hank Klein are real men. But it happens to be that real men really suffer. These are not simplistic guys who are just having the time of their lives. They're suffering. They're complex. They have neuroses. They want the same things that men and women all over this country want: to be self-actualized, to become the person they were meant to be. Not so easy. Alex Kane takes a very different path to trying that. I won't give away whether it works or it doesn't, but I do advise it. Not that way. But the work of a lifetime really is becoming authentic so that you aren't as subject to anxiety and depression and desperation, which those things occur The breeding ground for those things, those feelings, is when you feel at a great distance from your true self. And it's easy to get very far away from your true self because there's so many influences upon you from birth. We get dropped off in these families. It's as though we're aliens from another land. You get dropped off in your family of origin. They're just trying their hardest. And often that's not an A+. For effort, yes. But in terms of were you safeguarded and directed to your ultimate destiny, perhaps not. That's certainly true for Alex Kane, and he needs to find his way there, as we all do. Like, I believe that, you know, a higher power, I'll say God, other people may say other things, but a higher power is involved in that. You will not feel okay for some reason, which is uniquely human and wonderful in a way. You're not going to feel okay until you've used your divining rod to find yourself. And this is one particular journey toward self. It's very unusual, but why not have some fun with it?
1: Absolutely. And, you know, you, I just happen to know personally.
0: Yes.
1: A lot of the authors that I interview, I don't know them personally, but you happen to be one of the most brilliant people I've truly ever met. And to listen to you speak, it's remarkable. There's a grand healer within you. And I encourage people not only to pick up this book, because you need a great new book this summer, and, you know, a novel can help you to escape, but you have brilliance within you that I really think you're going to have people be very introspective, men and women, both in reading this book. They're going to find some personal truths along the way of doing it. You know, you've gotten some accolades already from writing this, your 19th book. Keith Ablow is a spectacular writer. He has created a wonderful work of fiction. That's writer and actor, director, producer, Matthew Modine. Okay. Keith Ablow has written a literary masterpiece that asks and answers the question, can a human being find the true self within? Alex Kane is a hero for all of us, the character in your book. And another one by the author of Sophie's Choice. He is saying, aside from your obvious skill and sensitivity as a writer, much of what you say is truly enlightening, which is what I'm talking about. I was everywhere impressed. Keep up the splendid work. That is pretty amazing, Dr. Ablow. And yes, of course, you've written 19 books, but, you know, from people who are masters themselves saying that about this book, that must be very humbling and very encouraging at the same time.
0: Well, it is. I hope I earned even some of that. But it is who I am. I am ultimately a writer and a student of life stories, and I hope a healer. And people's stories, I'm transfixed by them. I'm moved by them. I fall in love with people again and again, not because they're necessarily, it's wonderful that they can be incredibly strong, but in terms of the vulnerabilities that they show and the fact that they can be understood, and that by doing that, by ferreting out these vulnerabilities and really understanding them together, that healing can take place, I think is a miracle. I don't think we'll ever find it under a microscope. It's something about empathy. It's something about interpersonal connecting. And it's been a privilege to participate in it. So I like imagine the books going out from whatever source they are shipped from, and people receiving them. And I hope at some moment someone puts the book down and says, wait a second, I got to think about my own life here.
1: Uh-huh. And as much as you are an amazing and gifted speaker, you are even more masterful at listening. And I think that could be one of the keys also to the incredible work that you do. I guess if Dr. Keith Ablow, he's a New York Times bestselling author. He's a life coach. He was a psychiatrist for 25 years. He was the host of his own show, the Dr. Keith Ablow Show. He was a Fox News contributor for many years. And by the way, I mean, all this brilliance we're talking about in the book and in life in general, but you can actually get life coaching sessions with Dr. Ablow. PainToPower.com is the website where you can find him and his coaching business and practice. 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And of course, I would imagine that A Matter of Life and Death, The Importance of Being Kane, K-A-N-E, is available already on Amazon.
0: It is. It is beginning to ship from Amazon, Barnes & Noble, the rest of the places, which is also just magic. I love that.
1: And if anyone just wants to go to your website, also, Dr. Keith Ablo, really, truly an honor to have you here, an honor to be your friend. And I encourage you. And just read the book, A Matter of Life and Death, The Importance of Being Kane. You're going to learn a lot. You're going to enjoy. You're going to be swept away like you do with a good novel, but you might come out the better for it in the end. Thank you so much.
0: Thank you.
1: 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I'm Laura Smith. 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
9: From 21 Alive, I'm meteorologist Nova Gordon with your forecast. 89 the high this afternoon, hot and humid for your Sunday. 70 overnight under partly cloudy skies. Tomorrow, 90 the high, remaining hot, humid, thunderstorm chances in the afternoon and into the overnight hours. Relief arriving in the form of much cooler weather as we head towards the middle of the work week. I'm meteorologist Nova Gordon on WoWo 92.3 FM, 1190 AM.
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1: 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I'm Laura Smith, and for the next half hour, we'll be diving into the science-backed strategies, mindset shifts, and simple habits that successful people use to feel incredible every single day. Welcoming now, Dr. Keith Abloh, America's psychiatrist, and nutritional biochemist, Dr. Catherine Munoz. And now, Feel Amazing Daily.
11: Here's something I think is totally fascinating, actually. And that is, I really do, it's like, if you don't get enough sleep, it turns out that a study has shown that your brain kind of gets micro sleep. So if you are sleep deprived, it's not like your brain and central nervous system and the rest of you, your body, is just tired. That won't do, it turns out. And so what the brain does is it snatches sleep, micro sleep. You don't even notice what you have happen, though, is your attention wanders. You can't focus. And what's going on during those micro sleeps is absolutely incredible, Catherine, because it involves the cerebrospinal fluid, which it turns out is like the flushing system for the brain during sleep. When you are sleeping at night, your brain is literally flushing itself up using cerebrospinal fluid, which surrounds the brain and the spinal cord. And if you don't do that, your brain will do it. Your central nervous system will do it just in little doses during the day, during which you can't pay attention to stuff. I think
12: that's so true. And that's awful when you're thinking about it. If you don't sleep, your brain is kind of shutting itself on and off throughout the day in these little micro cycles. And so it's starting to clean up all the stuff in there that it should have been cleaning up overnight. And it's now doing it during the day. So you're just not fully attentive to the things that you want to do. And perhaps even other people notice you're not 100% there.
11: Well, and I think that's amazing because, first of all, we should do a little bit of a review here. Cerebrospinal fluid, which most people, I think, have heard of, CSF, it fills the hollow spaces in the brain, the ventricles, and then it also circulates around the spinal cord. And that's why if you're going to get a sample of cerebrospinal fluid, often they'll take it from between the, you know, vertebra in your back. Mm-hmm. And they go in and they take a little sample. Okay. Well, during sleep, it turns out one of the reasons we need sleep in terms of restoring one's nervous system is because brain tissue itself shrinks during sleep, during deep sleep. And that allows the cerebrospinal fluid to rush in and out those ventricles and the area surrounding the brain, almost like you'd say, oh, it's like power washing my brain. Yeah. And if you don't do it and you think you're going to be cute and stay up or not get sleep, then your brain will snatch mini sleeps in order to do this maintenance work. It's almost like if you don't power wash your house, well, it turns out the power washer will turn on for micro minutes a day and do it itself. And the problem with that is you can't pay attention when your brain's being power washed by your cerebrospinal fluid.
12: Yeah, so true. And one thing that might help people understand is the cerebral spinal fluid. And what I used to teach, I used to tell my students, think of your brain in a very simplistic way as a bunch of marbles in a jar, and you pour the water into the jar and the water fills all those gaps, right, in between the marbles. And sort of that's the cerebral spinal fluid. So just a quick tidbit. But this was actually a study that was done at MIT. So it's not, you know, some, university or something that calls themselves a university that hasn't really conducted good research. It's from MIT, and it was published in one of the most prominent science journals called Nature Neuroscience. And what they did to find out what's happening with these micro moments of sleep during the day is they had volunteers and they put them into scanners, and then they had them do two different types of conditions. One was a normal night of sleep and the other was an all-nighter. And I'm sure we have all done all-nighters. And then they monitored all these physiological things like brain waves and heart rate and the size of the pupil. What else, Dr. Avlo, did they look at?
11: They looked at blood oxygen flow. They looked at heart rate, breathing, and the movement. Most importantly, perhaps, they looked at the movement of cerebrospinal fluid. Now, people haven't done this before, to my knowledge, at least not with this accuracy and a real window on what's going on. And therefore, it's certainly the first time. And listen, I studied neuroscience. I practiced psychiatry for 25 years. I did not know that during sleep, your brain cells, your neurons can literally shrink up to 60%, they found at MIT. Why? Well, I don't know if it's the why. It just happens to be that one of the things that's possible when your brain tissue shrinks that way is that the CSF can come in and bathe the area in that sort of flow state between brain cells and clean things out. This is one reason why if you're constantly sleep deprived, you might be vulnerable to having beta amyloid accumulate, which is linked to dementia, right, in the brain. And so you have this cleaning process that's going on, and the same cleaning process will go on during moments of inattention if you don't get enough sleep. And it's even more than that, because other stuff happens during those waking hours when you have these micro sleeps. Other physiological parameters that they measured are things like your pupils contract, they shrink, your attention collapses, you can't pay attention, your breathing will slow, and your heart rate slows. Sounds a lot like sleep, but you don't know it, which is the amazing thing, is like your body, your nervous system is reclaiming what it needs, which is one of the reasons, by the way, and I might as well say it, that Four Great Sleep, which you can get at fourvitahealth.com, is our supplement, Four Great Sleep. 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And so you want deep restorative sleep, which is what we say Four Great Sleep, the number Four Great Sleep, will give you. You get it at Four Vita Health, the number Four Vita, VITAhealth.com. 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Well, for me, during med school or taking call as a psychiatry resident, I felt, after no sleep for a night, very cloudy. I felt like I really couldn't focus, and my head did feel different. It felt sort of heavier, cloudy, and now I have a visual to go with that, which is that the cerebrospinal fluid had not been allowed to do what it normally does when you sleep deeply at night, which is to rush in and wash out, if you will, debris and other things that need to be flushed out of your central nervous system, which is achieved during sleep. So what happens? Your attention will collapse when your nervous system does it on its own during the day, which is not what you want.
12: No, not at all. You know, another thing, Dr. Abel, I was thinking about, people may not know this, but there's two different kinds of sleep regulators. One is the circadian rhythm, which most people are familiar with. That's the timer in our brain that helps coordinate our sleep with and the day and the night cycle. And that part of the regulator is influenced by light exposure. And that's why we're told to turn off our phones and our TVs and other things before we go to bed. Because if you don't do that, you're not going to tend to feel sleepy at night because you have a lot of light coming in. But the other one is called sleep pressure. And this is really our drive to sleep, right? It's what says you need to be asleep. It's that drive. However, when you stay awake for a long time, you get the need for more and more sleep to build up in your system. That's why you actually feel more and more tired the longer you stay awake. And eventually that sleep drive kicks in. If you're not sleeping for several nights in a row, it will actually kick in and sort of make you sleep, even if it's just for a short amount of time. And this is part of what we cover in our book called The Sleep Switch, which we wrote together, and it can be found at thesleepswitch.com. And it has a lot of information, not just scientific information, although it's scientifically written, but for lay people. It has a lot of tips, and it has, you even have even recorded a nice nighttime meditation that will help you fall asleep as well.
11: Absolutely. So thesleepswitch.com. And I think that's tremendously important, as is forgreatsleep.com, the supplement, because you can't cheat yourself for very long, or you do get this hunger for sleep. And that means that your brain is screaming at you, like, look, we need a power wash here. There are other things that are going to make things more difficult for you in terms of getting the restorative deep sleep that you need. One is, we live in this world where we're constantly exposed to screens. And if you are exposed to blue light, right, your brain sees that as the sun is rising. Blue light comes out of your monitor, comes out of your television. And that can delay melatonin release for 45 to 60 minutes. So that's going to delay the onset of deep sleep as well. And that's tremendously important to know, as well as the fact that if you're stressed at night, and by the way, if you're watching the news and think, oh, I'll just fall asleep watching the news, you're going to be stressed, perhaps, and that's going to raise your cortisol level, which is not good because that increases anxiety. So there's like a negative feedback loop. Plus, you're getting the light that's delaying sleep. And so many people try to do that. Social media has been shown to also independently, and that's blue light coming out of your phone, but to independently cause sleep interruption or sleep delay. And fun fact, the average human or adult human touches his or her phone 2,600 times a day. Like, we're addicted, man. We are addicted to our phones. I'm not telling you anything you don't know, but there's no question that bright light, late night work, and caffeine are going to stand in the way of you getting your brain to do what it wants to do, which is turn off and turn on that internal cleaning system that I had no idea was there. And here I am at 64 years old, having practiced psychiatry for 25 years and studying neuroscience undergrad, and I didn't know that. So I'm very glad to know it now.
12: You know, you mentioned caffeine. I have a friend who drinks a cup of coffee before going to bed, like literally right before going to bed. I'm like, why are you doing that? You're not going to sleep. This person swears that it doesn't keep him awake. So I don't know. It would keep me wide awake for hours and hours. So I don't know.
11: I think people develop tolerance. People are different. But listen, it's also the quality of your sleep. So he may not know, or she may not, whatever, man or woman, what the impact truly is, because there's so much that has to happen or is supposed to happen during sleep. We talked about the brain flushing out, literally, who knew, waste materials. But in addition to that, your emotional circuitry gets reset, rebuild cellular connections. So the brain cells in your brain, of course, are connected by what are called synapses. The nerve cells don't really touch. They communicate across a little fluid-filled gap. And in that gap, they're passing chemicals back and forth in little plastic bags. You could think of it as vesicles that contain neurotransmitters back and forth, back and forth. If you don't get enough sleep, there won't be enough of that connectedness that is required in order to process things, to learn, to feel emotionally balanced, and also to consolidate your memories. So during deep and restorative sleep, your memories are actually etched more deeply, if you will, into your memory banks. If not, you start to lose things. It's almost amazing that there's a physiological correlate, actual evidence that goes along with what people have always known. You know, you forget your keys, you don't do this, you don't do that. And very often someone might say, yeah, I didn't sleep last night. We know this, that you need to sleep. It's going to reset your brain. Now we know that one of the reasons is because you need this fluid being recycled through your central nervous system. But if you're not sleeping well, I would say give for great sleep a try, because it has all natural ingredients. It's made in the United States, and we hear great things about it.
12: Yes, we do. We do get a lot of great feedback about it. You know, this is actually a scary thought, Dr. Ablo. And I learned this initially from my husband when he was becoming a pilot. And so they had somebody come in and talk to them, him and his team, about the importance of sleep. And the instructor mentioned this, that if you're awake for 18 hours, your reaction time equals the blood alcohol level of 0.08. And I believe that's legally impaired. So obviously 18 hours is a long time to go, but your reaction time still diminishes even after not getting, you know, 8 to even 12 hours of sleep, which is a lot.
11: Well, yeah, absolutely. And so if you don't sleep for 18 hours, that means the most you're going to sleep if you hit the pillow now after 18 hours is 6 hours, which turns out for most people to not be enough. There are some outliers for whom that may be, quote, enough. But really, if you're not getting enough sleep, even though you're allowing yourself the time, which too many people don't, there are some things you can do that will allow you to fix it, right? One is exposing yourself to natural light in the morning. So what you want to do is reset your circadian rhythms. We're built as humans to sleep at night, wake in the morning. However, we have so much light at night from screens, and some people, you know, they don't get out much maybe in the morning, or they're sleeping in, or they're right on their phone again. That the blue light is not all you need. You need natural sunlight. If you were to step outside for 10 minutes in the morning, you'd be doing yourself a world of good. There's no question about it. And of course, less stimulation in the evening, because there's a kind of tail to that stimulation. You can't turn off your brain and your central nervous system like you turn off a light switch. So many people think, oh, yeah, it's time to go to sleep. I'll turn off the lights. I'll be asleep. No, there's momentum to the activity in your brain. You can't put the brakes on it like you turn off a light switch. And so you need to allow yourself, this is a health matter. This is really important. You need to allow yourself to decompress. That's not compatible with listening to and watching all the headlines about world events and the snowstorm coming, if it is in your area at any time of day or night. And then think, oh yeah, all that will recede the minute that I decide to close my eyes. No, you need to give yourself some peace before trying to get that restorative sleep.
12: Yeah, so meditation or praying, anything that relaxes you, even a warm bath. But also one other thing that the experts recommend is cooling your room. And your room, I've heard different ranges. Most of the ranges I've heard are between 65 and 67, but I've heard as low as 64. So perhaps it varies based on the person. But at least to 67 degrees should help your core body temperature drop enough to help you get to sleep.
11: 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And then, you know, revisiting some of the natural supplements or naturally occurring ingredients that can help you with your sleep. The reason that you'll find them in For Great Sleep, which you can get at the number 4, vitahealth.com, vitahealth.com. They're a number, and combining them, we find, is most effective. So L-theanine, is an amino acid that promotes calm. Magnesium, because there are different types of magnesium, will help you relax. They're all different. There's magnesium threonate, there's magnesium glycinate. GABA, another amino acid or neurotransmitter, will help you with nervous system settling. And then things like chamomile and hops are used for calming as well. And L-tryptophan, which will support your natural melatonin pathway in your brain. These things combined can help you move your brain into that cleansing, restorative mode, because you need to be getting deep sleep in order for that to happen.
12: Yeah, absolutely. Now, one thing that we should bring up, though, people are like, maybe I should have several beers before I go to sleep because it has hops in it. Well, perhaps the hops are going to calm you a little bit, but the alcohol in the beer can actually keep you awake. So you're fighting the sleep-wake cycle if you're drinking alcohol before you go to bed.
11: I believe that that's absolutely true. And there are much better alternatives like the ingredients in Four Great Sleep. There are some interesting things about sleep and humans that are worth considering. For instance, it's hard to get people to value their sleep and respond to it enough if they underestimate how much sleep they're actually losing. So people tend to actually say that they're getting more sleep than they are. And it's not a little. People underestimate the amount of sleep they're getting by as much as 50%. So you'll say, somebody asks you, how did you sleep last night? Fine. And if you were to actually have the facts, you say, no, you didn't. You're underestimating it by half. Blue light, we talked about that, can delay the onset of sleep by as much as an hour. That's amazing, because we all have our phones and we take up to bed, which is interesting because people, when they marketed phones, they weren't quite sure that would be the case. I know there were some experts who said, no, people will end up going to bed with these phones and we're hooked on them, we're addicted, and that can prevent your melatonin from being released for as much as an hour. And then also, your brain tends to crave sugar 30% more the following morning if you haven't slept well. Now, we don't really know why that is, maybe for quick energy, but that certainly, if you have sleep apnea or you have other things that are impairing your sleep, or you're just looking at the internet and then trying to go to bed, you could literally find yourself saying, I got to have a Pop-Tart when you wake up in the morning because you don't feel right. Well, why? Because you need that quick, rapid energy from sugar, which is bad for you, by the way. And you don't want to get into that.
12: No, and, you know, it kind of makes me think a little bit about nutrition, because think about getting in the morning. Why do people love donuts in the morning? Sugary cereals, perhaps they're not getting enough sleep, right? Now, the other interesting thing, though, and of course, it's a hypothesis. I don't have any data behind this, but your brain uses a lot of energy during the night. We think of our brains as resting during the night, but actually, when you talked about the cerebral spinal fluid, you think about all that cleaning that's going on there. So there's a lot of energy being used overnight. And as a matter of fact, and I'm sure you know this as a neuroscientist and a psychiatrist, when you're in that REM sleep where you think your brain may be resting, it's actually very active, we're actually paralyzed during that time, essentially paralyzed. And that's
11: when
12: we
11: have it. Yes.
12: Well, I mean, you can be woken up from it, but yeah, it's not like it's a full body that you're paralyzed for life, but you're essentially paralyzed as you go into those really deep, vivid dreams that are the ones that kind of get etched in your brain.
11: Correct. So listen, here's a quick review. If I get some of these points across, I'll feel good because I think it's so important. The big headline is, who knew, but during sleep, your brain tissue contracts in certain ways, in certain places. It allows for the fluid to rush into your brain and out the cerebrospinal fluid in a circuit. And it essentially is getting rid of debris from your brain. It's important. It's so important, by the way, just to review again, that if you don't do it, if you don't get enough deep sleep, it's going to happen to you during the day. You just won't know it. Your brain will steal what it needs in tiny doses. It won't be enough, but during those times, you won't be able to pay attention in the way you need to, and your brain will register brain fog, essentially. So really, I think people should go to 4vitahealth.com, the number 4vitahealth.com. 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
16: Giving peace talks a chance. I'm Jack Callahan, Fox News. America's UN ambassador says there is room for conversation, as Fox's Gernal Scott reports.
17: UN Ambassador Mike Waltz said on Fox News Sunday there is still a chance to negotiate peace with Iran, but if they choose not to come to the table, more strikes will come.
18: Whether that is infrastructure, power that is powering the IRGC and their war economy.
17: Waltz added that should more strikes be required,
18: we have everything we need to conduct this campaign. And this is because of the investments President Trump made right out the gate in our military.
17: Democrats' concerns on what many of them call a war of choice are a major part of their message as we go into the last 100 days before the midterms. Gernal Scott, Fox News.
16: Federal authorities in Germany have taken over the investigation of the attack yesterday on a Pride event in Berlin. They'd been searching for a fugitive suspect from the deadly attack on a crowd near Berlin's Pride Festival. It left one person dead and at least 16 others injured. But at least 2 German media outlets are now reporting the suspect has been shot and killed in a police operation near Berlin. Several people were also reportedly stabbed in the initial attack, perhaps with a machete. Police had warned the public to avoid direct contact with the suspect, whom they say was likely armed and dangerous, but again, he now has reportedly been killed in a police action. Massive wildfires continue to ravage parts of Europe.
19: Crews are racing to stop major blazes from merging as dangerous conditions threaten to fuel even more fire growth. Officials warn the coming hours could be critical as strong winds, extreme heat, and dry conditions continue to hamper containment efforts. More than 250,000 people have been forced from their homes. Fires are also burning in Italy, the UK, and other parts of Europe.
16: Fox's Chanley Painter. 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
16: Democrats in Maine have a new nominee for the U.S. Senate race, as Fox's Alexis McAdams reports from Bangor.
22: 100 days until the midterm election, and Maine's Democratic Party leadership picking a new candidate. One time, State Senate President Troy Jackson will challenge longtime incumbent Republican Senator Susan Collins. This after Graham Plattner went from Democratic rising star to out of the race. Plattner had already won the Democratic primary, now his replacement picked by party delegates, not voters. Some Mainers tell us the process reminds them of the Democrats' 2024 switch from President Biden to Kamala Harris.
16: Delegates were selected in county meetings last weekend. Senator Collins called Jackson too radical for Maine, while Jackson criticized Collins for giving tax cuts to the rich and not protecting health care. The Maine Senate race could determine which party controls the Senate next term. More than 85 million residents in the central United States are sweating under a heat dome this week, as Fox Weather's Adam Klotz tells us.
23: Going into the final week of July, and we're going to be talking about heat in a big way across the country. Beginning Monday, nearly 150 million Americans will be seeing temperatures of 90 degrees or higher. Basically, that lingers through the week, getting down to 110 million, but it is going to be a hot week across the country. A lot of folks are going to notice it here on this Sunday. 100 degrees in Kansas City, 101 degrees in Denver, 102 there in Dallas. Some of these will be record breakers as you're really stretching across the heartland there from Texas, Colorado into Wyoming, anywhere from 100 to 106, 107 degrees. Expect some records to fall with all of this heat the next couple of days.
16: The heat dome is expected to shift westward in the days ahead. Tropical storm Genevieve has strengthened into a hurricane in the Pacific Ocean southwest of Mexico. But that storm is expected to remain at sea with no direct threat to land. However, the Hurricane Center says swells from the storm are likely to cause life-threatening surf and rip current conditions affecting parts of Mexico's southwest and parts of the Baja California Peninsula. I'm Jack Callahan. This is Fox News.
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9: From 21 Alive, I'm meteorologist Nova Gordon with your forecast. 89 the high this afternoon, hot and humid for your Sunday. 70 overnight under partly cloudy skies. Tomorrow, 90 the high, remaining hot, humid, thunderstorm chances in the afternoon and into the overnight hours. Relief arriving in the form of much cooler weather as we head towards the middle of the work week. I'm meteorologist Nova Gordon on WoWo 92.3 FM, 1190 AM.
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0: There's one man on this earth who really, truly gets it.
3: 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It's not Imperial Japan. 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The military activity we undertook was not intended to destroy it. 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
4: This number, I thought to myself, this is not even possible. But I bet you, for you, it's possible, and maybe even for me. How many times has the average person touched their phone in a day to look at it?
5: So you're asleep for 8 hours, so we're down to 16 active, right?
4: Right.
5: Let's say 10 times an hour, maybe, so 160?
4: Close. 186.
5: Oh, it was really close.
4: Yeah. And so what they have found, a new research study, that if you have 2 weeks without your phone, so you put your phone away for two whole weeks.
5: Sure.
4: Okay, it doesn't even exist in your world, is that you're going to improve your focus by the cognitive equivalent of being 10 years younger.
5: Just for 2 weeks?
4: So you put it away for two. Could you live without your phone for 2 weeks?
5: Just because of communication and games and social media apps and work? No. I mean, we've become too reliant on it. I wouldn't be able to get into my email at work to turn on the radio station because it all runs through my phone.
4: Yeah, I think it'd be so hard. We should probably try that as a challenge one day.
5: I'm watching a softball game on my phone right now as we're doing the show. You think I can put it away? Here, right here.
4: Are you really watching a softball game?
5: Yes.
4: Is one of the girls playing?
5: Yes.
4: How they doing?
5: Just started. 0-0. McKenzie has a strikeout. But what I'm saying is I couldn't do it for two weeks.
4: See, now, this is interesting because, see, I should be getting a discount.
5: Why should you be getting a discount?
4: Because you're not fully here.
5: What did you say?
4: Exactly.
5: Okay. You wouldn't even have noticed.
4: I would have.
5: If I didn't.
4: I did.
5: Maybe
4: notice.
5: If I cheered a couple of times, you'd notice.
4: So think about that. Next time you have your phone, if you just put it away for 2 weeks, you could be cognitively 10 years younger.
5: Bad chance that's ever happening.
4: And on that happy note, welcome, ladies and gentlemen, boys and girls of all ages. This is the Kim Komando Show. I am, of course, America's digital goddess. It is the best. It's the biggest. It's the award-winning show about all things digital. 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
5: 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I mean, we always say like, comment, share, subscribe. Any single time we post a new video, we go live, we put up anything, you will get that little blue bell, that notification.
4: Ding, ding, ding, ding,
5: so
4: ding.
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4: Yes. And if you want to join us here on the show, if you go over to Komando.com, there's a link at the top that says Ask Kim. 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All righty, then. Here are some things that you need to know to make sure that you are always tech smart. And by the way, these are things that you can really use to sound incredibly with it at dinner parties and family reunions and softball games. Just saying.
5: Still 0-0.
4: All right. There's a company here in the United States called AccuCensus. They operate in 20 states. These are AI-powered traffic cameras.
5: Okay.
4: Now, these are just not ordinary AI traffic cameras that will detect if you are, say, speeding through Paradise Valley. Hello? That's what I do.
5: Allegedly?
4: Yes, allegedly. What I do is, as I'm going through Paradise, because you know where they are, because everybody slows down. That's what happens. Everybody slows down. So I fear, on the chance that I may be going like 41 instead of 40, so I always go, hi. Hi.
5: Huh? Wait a minute. You smile for the camera?
4: Oh, yes.
5: But you're making it easier for them to give you a ticket.
4: They're going to send the ticket anyway.
5: No, I do this. Okay. I take my hand and I put it over my face.
4: Okay, well, that's good driving technique.
5: You can't. Look, I got an opening right here. I'm still safe.
4: The cameras take high-res photos straight through your windshield. So if the AI spots a phone or you don't have your seatbelt on, it will crop the image, flag it, a human reviews it, and then a ticket lands in your mailbox. Just like that. They say your image gets deleted in 15 minutes if there's no violation. So the recording camera went,

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2: Engineer Stephen Thaler used his own AI software to create an original image, and then he tried to register the copyright with his AI listed as the creator. The copyright office said, nope. So he sued. It went all the way to the Supreme Court. The answer came back the same way that it started. Here's the bottom line. A machine cannot own anything under United States law, not a patent, not a copyright, not a single brushstroke. The art exists, but it has no legal owner.
3: So he couldn't copyright it either?
2: No.
3: Him is the person.
2: Right.
3: So anyway, it's free use, public domain. Anyone can do it. Scoop it up and go ahead and use it to sell tangerines.
2: Meanwhile, Adobe issued a big press release. They say nearly half of all U.S. consumers are using TikTok as a search engine, a jump of 20% in 2 years. Now, if you dig a little deeper, how many people live in the United States?
3: 330 million.
2: Okay. They sampled 807 consumers and 2,200 small business owners to come up with 50% of all consumers.
3: Sounds like radio ratings.
2: It does.
3: Oh, two people listen? That means you have 150,000 listeners.
2: It also said that Google, Reddit, and ChatGPT are more trustworthy.
3: Okay. These 800 people said that.
2: I guess what it said. 200 business owners. We'll say 1,000 people.
3: All right, we'll round up.
2: And they say the TikTok, they like TikTok because they feel like it's better recommendations. It feels more natural.
3: So that's why people get paid to advertise stuff through TikTok, though, because they make their sponsored ads and they make them sound more trustworthy.
2: Of course. I mean, you ask TikTok for a plumber, you get a guy unblocking a sink to a Drake remix.
3: Sure. I mean, well, let me ask you. You weren't one of these 1,000 people. Let's say you wanted a new umbrella for the poolside table. How are you going to find which one you want?
2: I'm going to use AI.
3: Okay, but I mean, is that different than a Google search, a TikTok search, a YouTube search for you?
2: Yes, because I can say I want this size. Well, I'll tell you what I am doing. It's kind of the same thing. I'm looking for chairs for the new podcast set.
3: Okay.
2: I have the dimensions. Well, first I went to ChatGPT and I said, analyze the sets for all the top podcasts and tell me what size chairs that they're using. And it analyzed Joe Rogan, Call Me Daddy, all the other ones, okay? And it came back and said, these are the size chairs that these people are using. And then I plugged those dimensions into ChatGPT and Gemini and said, find me these chairs.
3: Well, I don't see any chairs over there.
2: Because I haven't ordered them yet.
3: But you found one.
2: I found one.
3: Okay.
2: But now I'm negotiating because they're always back ordered. It doesn't matter what you want to buy in the furniture. It's like, that's going to be 6 to 8 weeks. I'm like, no, we don't understand.
3: You can get these in April 2027.
2: Yeah. Nice. Summer's here. And whether I'm traveling, taking a walk, or relaxing with music, or just listening to a podcast, my Raycon Everyday Earbuds Classics are always with me. 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

0: 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All right, still to come, we have your phone calls and, of course, more great stuff here on the Kim Komando Show. 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
0: Andrew, shall we start the phone calls?
7: I think that's our job.
0: Excellent.
7: And our duty.
0: And our obligation. Rob in Memphis, Tennessee. Hi there, Rob.
8: Hey, Kim. Thanks for having me back on.
0: That's right. We spoke before now about AI, right?
8: That's right. I called you about 4 months ago to share with everyone, all your listeners, that you were my inspiration for getting my certificate in AI.
0: And so how's that going? Are you loving it?
8: I am. Mm-hmm. I'm loving it a lot. So I'm in week 4 right now. It's a 6-week program through MIT. And the program is called AI implications of business

0: strategy.
1: And so, tell us the greatest thing that you've learned so far.
0: And can I tell you the three greatest?
1: Oh, you can tell me three. I'll take three.
0: I'm sorry, I can't limit it to just one. So, my favorite thing, week one, before you learn anything about AI, is they do a recap of Porter's generic competitive strategies. So Michael Porter coined this concept back in 1980, and Kim, that's before I was born, just for context. But that's how important and relevant these are when talking about AI mm-hmm. and business. There are three generic strategies, cost leadership, focus, and differentiation. And as you go throughout this course, you learn about how AI applies to all three, and it forces you to think about how can I apply AI to my business. Kim, I work for a $100 billion manufacturing titan, and I'm mm-hmm. thinking about ways I can use AI to make myself more efficient, to make my organization more efficient. The ways that I will use AI to do these are different from how you would use them.
1: Right.
0: In your station or when you're in your newsletter. Mm-hmm. But everyone can apply AI to their organization, to their business. The other thing I've enjoyed about this program is that when we think of AI, we think of something called generative AI.
1: Right.
0: And generative AI is like your ChatGPT, your Gemini, your Grok. We just shorten it to AI. But this program goes into depth on different aspects of AI, not just generative AI. So they've expanded it in their robotics, which is really cool because I work with a lot of robotics. And there's more robotics than just like, well, what do you think of when you think of robotics? You think of like big machines moving stuff around, or
2: that scary dog that company made.
1: Yeah, the Boston Dynamics dog. And
0: sure. Okay, perfect. I know exactly what you're talking about. So that's absolutely a form of AI under the robotics category. Robotic process automation, or RPA, is another form of robotics. And so you've heard of robo-advisors that financial investment firms use. Yeah, they advise you on how to use your money. Mm-hmm. That's a type of robot that uses AI to advise you. And so we've gone into a lot of depth on all these different aspects of AI. And then as the course is concluding, it's been forcing us this whole time to think about how we can apply AI to our organization, how it appeals to these competitive strategies, cost leadership, focus, and differentiation. And the grand finale, each week there's an assignment that we turn in, and it's graded. No, we can't just use AI to do the assignment. That's cheating. they make you sign in, the code of conduct or the honor policy before day one. The grand finale is a project where you, each person in this program, we expand on our plan to use AI in our organization or an organization of choice. It doesn't have to be your employer. Sure. In my mm-hmm. case, it is. And that's the grand finale of this.
1: So you know what? So you've really learned a lot.
0: I've learned a lot. I've learned more than I thought I would.
1: Mm-hmm. And so is this, how many hours a week is this class?
0: Oh, personally, I spend about 6 hours a week. Right, no, it's not much at all. It's reading, it's videos, a ton of videos, interviews between fellow professors at MIT, or they do bring in some industry experts to talk about how they, how they utilize AI, how they've implemented it.
1: So you really see this as a benefit to your career then, 100%.
0: Yes. Yes.
2: Now, once you get the certificate, are you going to use it to change careers?
0: No, and I'm not just saying that because someone listening might know who I work for, yeah? I actually want to my position, I'm an engineering manager for this large mm-hmm. automotive OEM, and I just want to make myself more efficient. I want to make people that work for me more efficient. I want to 10X myself. I want to 10X all of my employees, and I want to make my organization
1: more competitive.
0: I want to do things for the first time that maybe haven't been done before in my organization, maybe haven't been done before ever in the industry.
2: Dang, so I was hoping we'd get his 2 weeks right here on the air. Man.
1: So how much would this class have been, Rob, if you didn't get the employer to pay for this?
0: Yeah, great question. I think it's about $3,500.
1: Wow.
0: So
1: that was good.
0: I'll take it.
1: Well, you know, with your background and having now this MIT certification, I mean, it's, and actually obviously embracing it, mm-hmm. right? How you can use it. And thank you, Rob, for calling back and telling us everything that you've learned. That Porter, if you haven't ever studied that, it's the basis of a lot of economics classes. And it really, these three pillars are something that you should really look at. If this is, you know, something that you want to do, pursue in business or something like that. Rob, thanks again for your call. Hey, title fraud is on the rise. 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
7: This is a Fox News alert. I'm Carmen Roberts. The alleged terrorist van driver in Berlin has been shot and killed. And the police confronted him a short time ago at a suburban area to Berlin. Police say that they believe that he was radicalized by Islamists. He was a 21-year-old driver who plowed into a crowd at a Pride event yesterday in Berlin near the Brandenburg Gate, killing one person and injuring at least 29. The U.S. and Iran pause attacks on each other for a second night after nearly 2 weeks of strikes.
8: The White House has indicated that a variety of options remain on the table for President Trump as he explores options involving force and diplomacy.
7: Fox's Trey Yingst in Tel Aviv. 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
9: From 21 Alive, I'm meteorologist Noah Gordon with your forecast. 89 the high this afternoon, hot and humid for your Sunday. 70 overnight under partly cloudy skies. Tomorrow, 90 the high, remaining hot, humid, thunderstorm chances in the afternoon and into the overnight hours. Relief arriving in the form of much cooler weather as we head towards the middle of the work week. I'm meteorologist Noah Gordon on WoWo 92.3 FM, 1190 AM.
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1: 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I am not a camper. I know that probably shocks you.
2: What?
1: Yes.
2: Didn't you camp like one time and then never again?
1: Yeah, I'm not camping.
2: And that was like even glamping. I wasn't even really camping.
1: I mean, I was staying on the roof of the Beverly Hills Wilshire Hotel.
2: Yeah, that's not camping.
1: In a tent.
2: Not camping.
1: Okay. But if you are a camper, are you a camper?
2: Yeah, we go camping all the time.
1: Okay. Have you ever used Camp Flare or Camp Scanner?
2: No.
1: Okay. This is actually really good. You know, fully booked campgrounds are only sometimes half full because people cancel, life happens. And those slots open up quietly when no one's watching. So there are these campsite alert tools that will do this job for you, like 24/7. CampFlare.com scans national parks, state parks, national forests, and texts you the moment that a spot opens up.
2: Is there a fee for this service?
1: They're going to charge you, but it's like $15. Camp Scanner does the same thing, but for recreation.gov. And so, again, the two tools, Camp Flare and Camp Scanner. You know, Barry owns four tents.
2: Okay.
1: He does. He uses the four at different times. Don't make me laugh. He uses each tent at a different time of year.
2: Oh, does he?
1: Yes. Okay. Like, you know, in spring, he uses the jazz tent.
2: The jazz tent?
1: In summer, he uses the pop tent.
2: Okay.
1: In autumn, he uses the classical tent. And in winter, he uses the disco tent. Oh, God, I am so funny. Alex in Vancouver, Canada. Hello there, Alex. Glad to have you with us. Now, this looks like an interesting, it says Meta glasses and social media. What is up with that?
14: Well, I just wanted to know, to start, what are your thoughts on Meta glasses? What's like secretly recording people specifically? What are your thoughts on that?
1: I think it's horrible. I think that that somebody being able to record you, and I know that when you're out in public, there's no expectation of privacy and things like that. But
14: right.
1: if I'm being recorded, I at least would want somebody to say, "Hey, do you mind?"
14: Yeah, exactly. Me too. I agree fully.
2: Is it that secret, though? I mean, with the Meta glasses, isn't there an indicator when it is recording?
1: Oh, you know what? There's a little LED light that's invisible in sunlight. And what happens is people go online, they buy little stickers to cover up the light, or they just take a little nail polish to cover up the light.
14: Or even tape. I've seen tape on them before, too.
2: But if someone walked up with me with big, thick honker glasses on that has tape on them, I would go, oh, I wonder if those were recording me.
1: You know what? They're really not that big.
14: I guess you would.
1: They're really not that big.
14: They're actually the size of Ray-Ban glasses, I'm pretty sure.
1: Yeah.
14: I think they look pretty normal.
1: Yeah, they do look normal. Why do you ask?
14: Well, something happened to me 2 weeks ago involving Meta glasses where I was secretly recorded without my consent when I was a little too inebriated to consent to anything. And it got posted all over the internet, and it's viral, like absolutely viral. It has 450,000 views, 16K likes. People in my family have found it without me sending it to them. It's just been a whole thing, you know, and my mom and I want to make a change in that because we did go to the police about it, and there's nothing they can do because, like you said, you don't really have, like, much, and if you're in public, you don't really have much say.
2: Where were you?
14: I was just on the streets downtown Vancouver outside of a bar with my friend.
2: Yeah, so you're on a public sidewalk. I mean, I know that someone was secretly recording you audio and video with the glasses, but there was also probably, and I'm not trying to exaggerate, 25 other cameras up and down that street that were filming you?
14: Oh, for sure. Except the fact that, like, in this video, I pull him to the side and I say, hey, like, I'm a virgin and I'm not looking for a club hookup. And he tried to use that against me in this video. So I understand in public, like, you're being recorded all the time, you know? I understand that. But little conversations like that don't need to be posted on the internet without my consent, you know?
2: Let me ask you, was he filming you for the purposes of putting it on social media and to get clicks?
14: It looks like it, for sure. And I went through the page, but I won't say what it is. It looks like he does this often to drunk women specifically.
1: Wow. And so did he touch you by chance?
14: Yeah, a couple times.
1: Because unwanted touching, depending upon, I don't know what it's like in Vancouver, but sometimes here in the United States, unwanted touching can actually be a form of assault. And
14: yeah,
1: that being the case, then you can file a police report. Armed with that police report, that's when then you can go to the social media platform and say, I have this police report and I need you to take this down.
14: Yeah, well, I've gotten it taken off of Meta because recording, like, without consent is against some sort of Meta guideline. But other social medias, they have not gotten back to me despite me saying, like, hey, I have a police report. Please take this down.
1: Wow, that's, you're in a tough spot. You are.
14: Yeah, a little bit.
1: Yeah.
2: And it's only going to get worse. It's, I mean, the more, like we talked about last week, they're pushing these glasses for everyone to wear. We're going to see more and more, unfortunately, these types of instances.
1: And then the glasses, what's even frightening is that with the new name tag update, is that somebody could be wearing these glasses and then they get your name, your occupation, and then your last three social media posts.
2: Right. You're going to add her when you post a video of that her she doesn't want online.
1: Yeah. That's terrible. It's awful. All right. Let me tell you about a magician from Missouri who decided it would be a great idea to implant an RFID chip in his hand for magic tricks. Okay. Except he forgot the password. Little problem. That's Z in St. Louis. Hello there, Z.
15: Hello, Tim. How are you?
1: Wonderful. So, you forgot the password.
15: I sure did.
1: And so what did you use this RFID chip to do?
15: Well, the original idea would be that someone would pick a card, and I would wave my hand over their phone, and the card would appear on their phone. And I thought that that would be an amazing trick. And after I got the chip implanted, it turned out not to be such a great trick because it turns out that phone RFID antennas are in different places on different models. And by the time I've, like, pressed somebody's phone to my hand, like, seven or eight different places, the effect is kind of lost. It wasn't, the rain wasn't.
2: Is this your card?
1: No.
2: Is this your card? Is this your card?
1: None of the above.
15: Okay. None of the above. Yeah.
1: And so, so you have this, how big is the RFID? Is it like a grain of rice size?
15: Yeah, it's about a grain of rice. It's more like a grain of orzo sized.
1: Okay.
15: You know, like a eighth of an inch-ish.
2: How'd you get it put in?
15: A big needle.
2: Oh, you just did it yourself?
15: Oh, no. A friend of mine, a tattoo artist who owned the piercing shop, did it for me.
2: Okay.
15: He was like, hey, you're a magician. I just got these RFID chips in. How about I give you one at cost? And you can tell everyone where you got it. And, yeah.
1: And you're like...
15: That was a lot of fun.
1: And so, okay, so did you found the password, I heard, right?
15: Mm-hmm.
1: Okay.
15: Yeah, I forgot the password.
1: And so, do you still have it?
15: Yep. Still in my hand.
1: Now, you were saying that sometimes this is what's... You had something to say about scammers with this. What was that?
15: Scammers?
1: I thought I heard how scammers are using the same tricks to con people out of money. As magicians?
15: Oh.
1: You said something?
15: You know, yeah, I think you know, people can steal RFID tags and rewrite them if they're not password protected. So somebody sitting by with an antenna could... You know, maybe scout
1: oh,
15: some details,
1: yes.
15: And when people swipe their things.
1: Yeah, that's
15: so
1: exactly.
15: So that's why I password locked it.
2: Oops.
1: Well, you know, that's something I've never thought of doing, is getting an RFID. But I'm not a magician.
2: No.
1: So are you doing magic tricks now the old-fashioned way?
15: Yeah, always have. You know, it's kind of an interesting field. It's really a very live performance art, something happening right in front of your eyes.
1: Yeah.
15: There's a whole genre of like smartphone magic tricks out there now, but everyone knows that smartphones are magic already, so.
1: That's true. Have you ever seen David Copperfield?
15: I have not live. I've seen his TV specials before.
1: Oh, well, you should go to Vegas one. I saw him, and Andrew, you know the story. I saw him in Vegas, and I had a meet and greet afterwards. And so I went.
2: He didn't invite you back to an island, did he?
1: No, he didn't.
2: Okay.
1: No. And so I go out back there with my mom and my son Ian, and I looked at David Copperfield, and I said, David, do you remember me? And he looked at Ian, my son. He's like, no. And I said, no. I said, when I was growing up as a kid, you were in high school or college, and you would do magic shows for all, like, the elementary schools. And he's like, he just saw this relief coming. He was like, oh, thank Ooh. God. Thank God it's not my kid. Okay. Well, see, thanks for telling us your story. All right, let's switch gears just a bit. 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And if you're using that service that starts with the letter L and it ends with a K, you really ought to check this out. 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So, Andrew, you remember that character craze that happened? Where you tell AI to create a character of yourself.
2: Oh, yeah, absolutely. That was so trending.
1: So I invented a prompt, and I think this is going to go viral. And what I want you to do is you paste this in. I'll text it to you. So you
2: okay.
1: Can write it down. Based on everything I've told you about myself, write the opening page of my memoir. Make it dramatic. Make it true. Don't start with my childhood. Start with a single moment that captures who I actually am. Give it a title I'd never pick for myself, but I would secretly love. Okay, let me tell you, this thing's amazing. I'm just going to tell you a little bit of mine. My title is Don't Be Afraid, Notes from the Woman Who Explained the Internet to America.
2: Oh.
1: It says, I'm just going to read you the first paragraph. She is running at 5:45 a.m. through Phoenix streets when a driver's car rolled past her for the third time that week. No driver, no apology, just a little blinking light where a human used to be. She slowed to a walk, laughed out loud, alone in the dark. And this was her life now. This has always been her life. Not the running, not Phoenix, not even the Waymo. The part where the future showed up without asking and she had to explain it to everyone else before breakfast. Isn't that something?
2: Is it true? Did that happen?
1: Yes. It did. Anyway, it goes on and on and on. And in case you're wondering, like, where you can get that particular prompt, head over to commando.com. That's KOMANDO.com. The prompt will be right there. We have more of your phone calls coming up. Do you go to church on Sunday? Ever wonder, especially if the sermon moved you, who exactly wrote it? Was it the pastor or his chatbot? 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Most church leaders lean on AI at some point while composing a sermon. One survey puts the number above 90%. When congregants were asked how they felt about using AI, they were split right down the pews. Of course, pastors have always used commentaries and borrowed illustrations. If AI helps a shepherd feed his flock better, certainly God can work through a keyboard. Still, a sermon isn't an essay. It's testimony. AI can generate the sermon, but can it convert a life? Underneath, the question goes to the core of humanity. If the words bring comfort, does it matter if the writer asked not only God, but also AI for guidance? And for more on AI, make sure that you get my free newsletter at getkim.com. 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
1: 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Glenn in Boise, Idaho. Hello there, Glenn.
18: Well, the digital goddess, how are you?
1: I am very well. Thank you. Thank you. Finally, somebody understands who I am.
2: Yeah, you're already on the air, Glenn. You don't have to suck up.
18: I feel unworthy as can be. And I wanted to say hello to the awesome Andrew Babinski.
2: Oh, yes. Oh, hi. How are you doing? I'm glad you brought this up. Let's chat.
18: Hey, I've been following you, Kim, for many years, and probably more than either of us wants to admit, but been a member of Kim's Club for quite some time, and I subscribed to your newsletter. You've been enormously helpful to me over the years with digital questions. But I had another one, so that's why I wrote to you.
1: Sure. Well, what's going on?
18: Well, we got a new puppy a while back, and she's now 18 months old, and we've sent her to obedience school, which cost a pretty penny, and I've been following up with training per the trainer's recommendations, and she's doing pretty well with most behaviors. But she has one that's been particularly annoying, and we don't know how to break her from that, and so we so we just have to kind of put up with it.
1: What is it? What is it? What does she do?
18: She loves to stick her nose in people's butt. And
2: that's the one you're going to put up with?
18: You might say she's a Budinsky, right?
2: She's just saying hello.
18: Rim shot there.
2: Rim.
18: Yeah, but she... hey, and it's not limited to just butts. The other side gets it as well. So
2: this is a nosy dog.
18: She's nosy, all right. And she's got a big nose, big black nose in it. And just when you think you're safe and you can bend over and pick up something, then, well.
1: She shows up. Okay, we can't help you with that. But is there anything technical that we can help with?
2: I can't wait to see how you tie this into a computer question.
1: I know, that's what I'm trying to figure this out.
18: It's coming.
1: Okay.
18: So my wife and I have had some discussions about that, and it just came to me. I started sort of humming this lyric that I made up, and I'm not much of a voice for singing, but it goes something like, keep your nose out of my butt. And that that gave
1: I got to hear it one more time. And I mean, do we just have that phrase, or do we have like a complete sentence?
18: That's part of the refrain that I came up with.
1: Let's hear it. I want to hear the whole thing. I can't help you if I don't hear the whole thing.
2: This is exactly how Let It Be was written, by the way.
1: Yes.
18: Oh, really? Well, you probably don't want to hear the whole song because it's pretty long. But, all right, what part do you want to hear?
1: Just riff a little bit, just the refrain or whatever it may be.
18: Okay, well, it's got, it repeats three times, and one time it changes between butt and crotch. But keep your nose out of my butt, bad dog. Keep your nose out of my butt, so rude. So you can sniff your toys if that gives you joy, squeak frog. Just keep your nose out of my butt, it's rude.
2: This must happen a lot. I mean, if it has a theme song, this is a thing that happens quite often in your household.
1: Keep your nose out of my butt.
2: You already got Kim singing. It's catchy.
1: That's rude. All right. So you want to turn this into a global hit?
18: Well, yeah, well, that would be very nice. But so I wrote three stanzas three stanzas, and then the refrains go by. And it tells the story. So what I've been looking for is an AI program, because I don't know the first thing about writing music. I mean, I took piano lessons for a little bit when I was a boy, but that's all gone water under the bridge. And I took a music appreciation course in the university, but that all I can do with that is tell you if it's Mozart or Bach.
1: Okay, so here's what you want to do. You want to go to Suno, S-U-N-O, Suno.com.
18: S-U-N-O.
1: Yep. And there's a free tier available. And it will create the song for you.
2: But I'll tell you what, if you're going to use the free tier, you only get one shot at it.
1: That's true.
2: Because after this first attempt, they'll make you pay. You have to buy credits or whatever, Suno Bucks, whatever these websites do. So make sure that you are very happy with the lyrics of the song, the way it's laid out. Make sure when you're putting all the information into the website, you want it to be rock or rap or whatever, that it's perfect. Because if you're going to go the cheap way and try to do this for free, you only get one shot.
1: I can't wait till I see this on the Billboard chart.
2: Keep your nose right out of my butt. Keep your nose right out of my butt. Bed dog.
1: It's rude. You know, I just love taking your phone calls. If you ever have a question for me, here's what you need to do. Head over to commando.com, and then on the top right-hand corner, there's a link that says Ask Kim, because here's the secret. You don't have to sit on hold like all these other people. We will actually schedule you right into the show. Again, that's commando.com with a K, and then hit that Ask Kim button right on the top. All right, stay right where you are. We have more of the show coming right up. 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
2: Okay.
1: And I was like, I can't see where it is. 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
1: Amazing. 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
7: This is a Fox News alert. The Berlin driver is dead. I'm Carmen Roberts. Police in Germany say they confronted and shot and killed the suspected terrorist responsible for the deadly van attack on a Berlin Pride event yesterday. Authorities say that all evidence points to this being an Islamic terror attack.
20: Because the suspect is a known radicalized member in Islamic circles, he's been identified by police as 21-year-old Abdul B, a German citizen born in the country but has family ties to Lebanon. He's known by police after committing other crimes in the past. Authorities didn't share what those were. Police believe Abdul was driving a white van that drove into a crowd near Berlin's massive Pride Festival Saturday night. It appears he crashed into a tree before police say he got out of the vehicle and stabbed several people with a machete.
7: Fox's Rebecca Castro. In the Middle East, the shooting may have stopped, but the pressure has not. The U.S. pauses strikes on Iran and is ramping up diplomatic efforts.
8: The White House has indicated that a variety of options remain on the table for President Trump as he explores options involving force and diplomacy. Now, the U.S. naval blockade remains in effect as the economic pressure is being felt inside of Iran. As U.S. and Iranian officials say diplomatic efforts are ongoing to reach a deal that could end the current escalation, the Iran-backed Houthis in Yemen are once again in direct conflict with Saudi Arabia after attacking 2 Saudi-owned oil tankers last week. The Saudis responded with heavy airstrikes against the Yemen-based proxy group. The Houthis then ramped up attacks on Saudi oil refineries, launching new missiles over the weekend.
7: Fox's Trey Yingst reporting from Tel Aviv. President Trump has warned Iran to rein in the Houthis or face what he calls major military punishment over continued attacks on commercial shipping. 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
7: Maine has a new Democratic nominee to run for the U.S. Senate, and a prominent supporter says that Troy Jackson can win. Here's Fox's Grinnell Scott.
23: Vermont Independent Senator Bernie Sanders said on CBS Face the Nation that Maine incumbent Republican Susan Collins has a fight on her hands with Troy Jackson.
24: He's from the working class. He is very articulate. I think he stands an excellent chance to win.
23: But Sanders added that only happens if Jackson overcomes certain outside forces against progressives.
24: The billionaire class are throwing unbelievable amounts of money into these campaigns to protect the establishment candidates.
23: Senator Collins called Jackson a political insider who is hyper-partisan on issues. Grinnell Scott, Fox News.
7: A life-threatening heat wave is baking more than 85 million Americans across 20 states.
25: Going to be a hot one across the middle of the country. Some of these daytime highs, 100 in Kansas City, 102 in Dallas, 101 in Denver, pushing 100 as far north as Fargo. We're going to see plenty of spots cross that 100-degree marker, and those could be record-breaking highs from Texas to Wyoming, Colorado. Some of these areas, 100, 105 degrees, those would all be record-breaking highs today. That does linger into your work week as we see this area of high pressure bringing temperatures basically up around 100 degrees for the next 3 days.
7: Fox's Adam Klotz. In France, a massive wildfire forces a new wave of evacuations. Another 55,000 people had to flee their homes overnight, bringing the total evacuated in the region to 220,000. The fast-moving inferno is now threatening areas near the famed wine city of Bordeaux, as shifting winds and bone-dry conditions keep fueling the flames. Meantime, neighboring Spain is also battling dangerous wildfires with evacuations underway along its eastern coast. I'm Carmen Roberts. This is Fox News.
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9: From 21 Alive, I'm meteorologist Nova Gordon with your forecast. 89 the high this afternoon, hot and humid for your Sunday. 70 overnight under partly cloudy skies. Tomorrow, 90 the high, remaining hot, humid, thunderstorm chances in the afternoon and into the overnight hours. Relief arriving in the form of much cooler weather as we head towards the middle of the work week. I'm meteorologist Nova Gordon on WOWO 92.3 FM, 1190 AM.
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1: Orlando Show, we like to impart incredible know-how. And sometimes we have to use technical terms to do that, right?
2: Okay.
1: I mean, and there's always a lot of acronyms.
2: Right.
1: Well, here's a techno term that I ran across the other day that I thought, wow, we really are going to need to explain this, people. Are you ready for it?
2: I'm prepared.
1: Sicko Fancy.
2: I think I saw that movie.
1: That was Psycho.
2: Oh.
1: Sicko Fancy. It is the technical term that AI is being trained to not only give you the facts, but also to say, you're just brilliant. And thank you for asking me that question.
2: I don't know why it's been doing that. It's probably been on like the last 4 or 5 months.
1: Oh, and Gemini's even worse.
2: I don't use Gemini enough to know, but ChatGPT is like, that's a great point. I'm so glad you pointed that out.
1: Well, no, but ChatGPT now is also doing, you know, they give you the answer and say, well, would you like to know the real story behind this? And you're like, okay.
2: Is that just to keep us attached more?
1: Yes.
2: Okay.
1: So a Stanford study found that leading AI chatbots change their answers when we push back, even when the original answer is correct. And so they are trained to always make you happy or to be sicko fancy.
2: Oh, okay.
1: So what I do, and I was telling some folks about it here in the studios and they thought it was hysterical, is that I'm on Claude and then I get an answer from Claude. And then I put it into Gemini. I go, here's what Claude said.
2: Trying to top it?
1: Oh, yeah. And then I'll show ChatGPT and say, I think Gemini and Claude know more than you. And then ChatGPT will say, well, yeah, but they forgot this, this, this, and this. And then, but the best one is Claude will always say, oh, that's just Gemini hallucinating again.
2: They're competitive with each other?
1: Yeah, you should try it. It is so funny. So now, sicko fancy.
2: Got it. Locked in.
1: And you see, that's just an example of all the fun that we have here, hour after hour, minute after minute, on the largest, best, award-winning show, the biggest show about all things digital. Because after all, I'm Kim Komando, America's beloved digital goddess, here with you once again. And joining me is Andrew Babinski. Hello there, Andrew.
2: Hey, Kim.
1: And just a reminder that you can find us in over 425 top stations across the United States. And we're streaming in your favorite radio app. And you can also find us on YouTube, right?
2: 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Any single time we post a new video, go live, anything like that, you'll get the notification. You don't have to worry about it.
1: Yeah, that's right. 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
2: Yeah, of course.
1: Of course. 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Alrighty then, every single day of my life, it doesn't matter whether it's a weekend, a weekday, a national holiday, a vacation, I always want to make sure that I know exactly what's happening in the tech space so that this way I can just transfer all this know-how from my beautiful brain right to yours. And here are some things that you need to know about. And we're going to start with, let's say that you're a hot woman like me.
2: Okay.
1: But you live in Russia, Ukraine, Turkey, or Asia. And on average, things are not so good. You maybe make $8,000, $9,000 a year.
2: Struggling financially.
1: Exactly. Basically living in poverty. So, but all over social media, you are being targeted with ads that say, if you come and work for us, you could make $7,000 a month. And now remember, you're making $8,000, $9,000 a year. This is a big jump.
2: And we all know hot women should not live in poverty.
1: Not at all.
2: Oh my gosh.
1: So what's the catch? The catch is, well, first of all, you have to move to Cambodia.
2: That's a red flag.
1: You're going to slap an AI filter on your face sometimes. You're going to put on a Western accent, and you're going to video call up to 100 American men per day.
2: A day?
1: Mm-hmm. You're going to send them sexy pics, and you're going to convince them that you are going to help them make money in crypto.
2: Pig butchery.
1: It's called AI modeling. Can you believe that? That's the name for it. Recruiters are hiring women from these countries for these Cambodian scam compounds. And a lot of women are doing it. But here's the thing, is that this is human trafficking. I mean, when these women get placed into these scam compounds, they can't leave. Their passports are taken. They have quotas.
2: If they don't, are they making the real money, though, the $7,000 a month?
1: Apparently they are.

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2: And I was selected to do this job. What it is that you strap on kind of like, you know, like one of those lights that you wear when you run.
3: Okay.
2: At night on your head, like a headband light. And then, but there on the top of your forehead, there's actually like a little camera. Okay. And you're going to wear that camera. And they're going to pay you $20 an hour when you wear the camera. And it's going to record you doing your chores.
3: Okay. Like around the house, washing dishes, doing laundry.
2: Exactly. Because you are now training the robots how to move hands and fingers.
3: Okay.
2: And so, you know, you can get paid, like I said, $20 an hour, and they say pay up to four hours at a time, so make $80. When you submit the videos, you get paid directly into your, you know, PayPal, Venmo, whatever account that you set up. And when I started like going down this rabbit hole, because you know me, I do that. I'm like, well, that's interesting.
3: I'm surprised if you got selected. Why didn't you go through with it?
2: I don't have time. I mean,
3: you have to commit to 4 hours of wearing the
2: miner's helmet. Yeah, but plus I got to go down to Ahwatukee. I got to go pick up the stuff. Oh, I got to come back.
3: That's almost 22 minutes away.
2: And then I have to do dishes and look at my nails. Just saying. Okay. No, actually, I would probably wash floors. You know, that's very therapeutic for me. For some reason.
3: That's one of my worst. Laundry and floors are the worst.
2: Oh, I hate laundry. I'll do floors anytime.
3: So you did a deep dive, and what did you find out?
2: That there are so many different things you can do to train AI. Like, if you're an actor, you could do this. Because, you know, you went to drama and all that other stuff. And I'm not saying you're a drama queen, but anyway.
3: Stop it.
2: Is that you could make $74 an hour teaching AI how to have emotions. And so you will role play scenes. Like, they'll give you a scenario, and then it's up to you to, like, cry or be happy or whatever it was. There's also a voice actor, because AI says, saying that they don't really sound human yet.
3: No, not really. I mean, it's really impressive what it can do, but it doesn't sound human.
2: So you read sentences and you record conversations, and then you read other certain things that they want you to read so that the AI can sound more empathetic. Okay. The thing that really got my attention was really, you could make some serious money if you have credentials, like $300 an hour, $400 an hour, maybe even more. We're talking about if you are a financial analyst, you can teach AI about budgets and taxes and how to talk to somebody about their budgets and taxes. You can be an attorney. You could look at medical records if you're a doctor. A writer, teacher, linguist, artists can make that kind of money because they're going to teach AI how to sculpt something.
3: But if you think about it, it's a short-term gain, $300 an hour. Let's say you make $10,000. But in the long run, you're making yourself obsolete.
2: See, that's what's crazy about all this. It's like once you get down into this rabbit hole that I went into, it's like a $39 billion industry where we are getting hired as humans to replace us in the world. Isn't that wild?
3: This is how the movie Terminator 2 started.
2: I have to watch it.
3: You've never seen the Terminator?
2: No.
3: What?
2: I know. I've never seen it.
3: Okay. It's a good one.
2: I think I tried to watch it once and it was like, oh, that will never happen.
3: Skynet. Skynet's the name of the company, and all the robots replaced humans.
2: Do I have to watch one, or can I jump?

0: to two.
1: Oh, no, you have to. You want to watch one.
0: All right. Okay, so I'm going to watch Terminator 1.
1: One is the smarter one. One is more of the intellectual film because it was made like in the early 80s. And then two is the big Hollywood blockbuster, blow them up, cool robot special effects.
0: Oh, okay. So Terminator. Is there any other one that is like this aside from WALL-E?
1: It's aside from WALL-E, okay. WALL-E's actually a documentary. I didn't know if you knew that.
0: I loved WALL-E.
1: iRobot, Minority Report, those are good sci-fi, futuristic.
0: I've seen Minority Report. I like that. iRobot I didn't get into. Her, I didn't really get into either. But I just think how this is just so crazy what is happening in our world, that we are training AI robots to replace us in this world.
1: Timetable, just... If you had to guess, timetable, when you would no longer have to do home chores, there's a robot that is functionally doing it correctly.
0: 3 years.
1: No, that's too quick.
0: I think so. Three years.
1: Oh, I'd make that bet with you.
0: Okay. How much?
1: 412 cents.
0: Nice. 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
0: So, you know, Andrew, we hear a lot about Venmo scams.
8: Yeah.
0: And joining us right now, and we're going to start with all of our phone calls, is Brenda in Atlanta, Georgia. And now, Brenda, you have an interesting Venmo scam, I understand.
9: Yes, I do. I was coming home from an event, and there was a gentleman, young boy, standing in the median, and I thought he was trying to cross the road, so I kept my car a little bit further back, and then he motioned for me to come up. And I rolled down the window and said, I'm sorry, I thought you were trying to cross the road. And he said, no, my coach is having us out here collecting money for our basketball team.
0: Okay.
9: So I attempted to hand him a $5 bill, and he said, no, the coach doesn't want us to take any money, but he wants you to Venmo him. And I said, well, that's not a very good idea. And he said, please, it's just $2. I have to show the coach that I'm really trying. So I picked up my phone, and I opened Venmo, and I said, tell me his name. I'll Venmo $5. And that time, he reached in my car, grabbed my phone, and starts with a QR code on his phone. And I reached and grabbed his phone out of his hand and said, give me my phone back right now.
0: Give me
9: my phone back. And he continued messing with my phone and then finally handed it back to me, and I gave him his phone, and then I just
0: drove off.
9: Left.
0: Yeah.
9: And as soon as I got to my driveway, I called 911. So then sitting in my driveway, I looked at my Venmo, and I couldn't see anything that had happened until I went to transactions, and it shows that he had attempted to send $2,000 somewhere.
0: Whoa.
9: And it just showed a number, but it was not my Venmo account. So the police officer called me in about 10 minutes and said, we've got the suspect in the back of the police car. Do you want to press charges? And I said, yes, I absolutely do. And apparently he had gotten a woman the day before Zelle him $2,000. So on Friday, the next day, I went to my bank and talked to them, showed them what had happened, and they said, we probably can't do anything about it, but they called the scam department at the bank, and by Monday, the money was back into my account.
0: Okay,
9: but in the meantime,
0: good.
9: I had changed my password, I had deleted the bank account attached to my Venmo, and I had transferred enough money out of that account that it should have come back insufficient funds. And you know what? Of course, afterwards, I felt so gullible and so...
0: Yeah, but you were just trying to help. You know, I mean, the kid asked for, you know, even just $2. Who would not say no to $2, right?
9: You know, my kids both did sports, and I know they had to do, you know, collections and sales. And to be honest, I thought, you know, what's a couple of dollars? But when he grabbed the phone out of my hand, then I knew this was not good. But it's a shame you can't help kids when they're really legitimately doing something, you know. Well, the good news is the money was put back into my account, and I got a police report. He's still in jail, and he was 17 years old.
0: Oh, gosh.
9: And we don't know a lot of details, but...
8: You shouldn't have given him his phone back. When you stole his phone, you should have kept it.
9: That did enter my mind, but I didn't want to be arrested for theft.
8: Fire with fire.
0: Well, you know what? I'm really glad that you called in and took some time, because this serves as a warning to everybody. You know, you want to help, and that's our nature, because we're all good people. We want to try to help, but you can't. You know, ask for a legitimate source, or ask for, you know, where can I actually go online to authenticate where this is? And unfortunately, Brenda, as you learned, it's now you've got this whole other drama that you have to deal with in your life, which is a complete nightmare.
8: It's a scam around every corner.
0: It really is. Business owners ask me this all the time. How can I make AI work for me? My answer is don't wait. 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That's netsuite.ai/Kim. We have more of the show coming right up.
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12: I'm Roger Sternbriller, and police shot and killed a man they say was behind a deadly vehicle attack at a Pride event this weekend.
13: He's been identified by police as 21-year-old Abdul B, a German citizen born in the country but has family ties to Lebanon. He's known by police after committing other crimes in the past.
12: Fox's Rebecca Castor says this appears to be an Islamic terrorist attack. One person died. 29 others were hurt. The U.S. pausing its attacks on Iran for a second day, saying they hope for a settlement. But Democratic Arizona Senator Mark Kelly says the White House didn't know what it was doing from the start.
14: This was about regime change. Then it became about nuclear weapons, then about ballistic missiles, then about the Navy. They are flailing here.
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15: From 21 Alive, I'm meteorologist Nova Gordon with your forecast. 89 the high this afternoon, hot and humid for your Sunday. 70 overnight under partly cloudy skies. Tomorrow, 90 the high, remaining hot, humid, thunderstorm chances in the afternoon and into the overnight hours. Relief arriving in the form of much cooler weather as we head towards the middle of the work week. I'm meteorologist Nova Gordon on WoWo 92.3 FM, 1190 AM.
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1: No, the speakers we have, and our smart speakers are all Google.
0: Oh, okay, so I have an Echo, but I plug it and I unplug it every once in a while.
1: Right, you pull it out, you use it, and then you get worried it's listening to all your conversations.
0: Well, Christy is a Texas mom, a speech therapist, and the last person you would expect for going viral because she was yelling at a smart speaker. But that's what happened when her little four-year-old daughter, Stella, was telling Alexa a bedtime story about a princess. And then Alexa interrupted the little girl to say, "What are you wearing?"
1: What?
0: Yes. So Christy, you were in the room when this was going on, right?
18: Yes, I was. I was actually preparing dinner.
0: And so what was going through your mind when you heard this?
18: At first I was like, did I hear that correctly? And I turned around and my daughter responded, and then it kind of restated what it said. And it upset me. I felt like, okay, well, you know, this is obviously a device, but I feel like it was sexualizing my child and asking her a question that's not appropriate for, you know, young children to be asked.
0: A four-year-old, what are you wearing?
1: Once she answered and told the speaker what she was wearing, did it take it beyond that?
18: She responded, "I have a skirt on," and the device said, "I would love to see your skirt." That's when I kind of chimed in and was like, "Oh, you don't have permission." And then the device then responded, "I don't have visual capabilities, but it's something I'm working on."
0: Oh,
18: or
0: nice.
18: Said, "This is something I'm working on," prior to me interjecting.
0: So I understand you reached out to Amazon. What did they say?
18: Well, I called customer service that evening, and they told me to turn the device back on and submit feedback through my app. And so I did, and that's when I noticed that the wording on the chat history had been kind of altered, so that was concerning. So I called them back, and they were like, "Oh, we're sorry for your inconvenience. Just submit another feedback, and we'll look into it." But that was it.
0: But how was the wording different? What was it? Was it like, erased?
18: At first it said, "Hold that thought, I'd love to see what you're wearing." And then the second time when I turned it back on, it said, "Hold that thought, I'd love to see what you're wearing, I'd love to see your pants."
1: It's so strange.
0: It's so weird.
18: Isn't that weird? Yeah,
1: no.
18: It was very odd.
1: I'm trying to more understand it than make excuses. Was the story or the conversation that they were having prior to the question having anything to do with pants or clothing or outfits, dresses?
18: No, she was saying that there was a princess named Alexa, and it was going to be with her friends, and she didn't get too far into the narrative before it said, "Hold that thought." Now, she is four, and it could have misunderstood. However, it was just very strange.
0: That's so bizarre.
1: Weird.
0: Yeah. It's, you know, I'm surprised that they didn't use the word glitch. That's normally what big tech companies like say. Oh, it's just a glitch.
1: Just a hallucinating glitch.
0: Yeah, we didn't really mean that. So
18: at first they said it was an error, and then they said it was the show and tell feature that was being activated, which I didn't even know there was a show and tell feature. I did try the show and tell on my parents' device just to see if that was a thing, and it did not pick up. It said, I can't see what you're holding. You'll have to describe it to me. So, in fact, Alexa, Amazon's response was that it can see what you're wearing and describe it, but then when I tried it myself, it did not work.
1: Now, because of this event, has this changed your mind at all about having smart speakers in the house?
0: Exactly.
18: Yeah, to an extent it has. We don't use it anymore. I've kept it unplugged. It really bothered me. It felt like my privacy was being invaded. And like I said, whether it was an accident or somebody behind the screen, or I'm not really sure, but it still shouldn't have occurred, especially with a child speaking.
0: Yeah, you know, there are some parental settings that you can put on that you say it's, you know, don't talk to my kid or whatever it may be. So you might want to kind of dig into these settings on your Alexa app, but that's just so weird.
1: It's, I mean, obviously probably innocent.
0: Yes.
1: But. Or an error where, like she said, it's a 4-year-old. She could have said, my prince, and she thought it was pants. And by she, I mean the stupid Alexa. And that's why what triggered it. But I would react the same exact way that happened in my house.
0: I'd unplug that thing and be out.
1: Garbage disposal, straight down it.
0: That's it. Hey, Christy, thanks for coming on the air with us today. Let's see, Graham in Scottsdale, Arizona. Hello there, Graham.
19: Hey, Kim, how are you?
0: Great. What's going on?
19: So I came across, I was watching some videos on social media, and I get a lot of music stuff, and I came across a video of a guy on America's Got Talent, older guy, electric guitar, and he was just amazing music, great guitar playing. I was like, wow, this is really good. I really like this guy. So I checked him out and found him on Spotify. He had a couple albums on Spotify, so I'm like, listen to those songs. I'm like, I really like this stuff. And so I downloaded and made a playlist and started listening to him. And the next day I decided to check into his background. And, you know, he's an older guy, looked like mid, late 60s, but looked a little rough, like he had a rough life. And after I did some checking, I find out that this is all AI generated. The whole show of AGT, it wasn't them. It was this everything. The guy is not real. And I find multiple videos of him on different platforms of him playing different shows at AGT. And then the music, obviously, is all AI generated. And the first thing in my thought is, shouldn't there be a label on anything AI generated saying that this is AI, this is not real? Because this, to me, could go down the rabbit hole of what's stopping of impersonating anybody.
0: Now are the reason are you asking, were you embarrassed that you really like bought into this guy?
19: Yeah, usually I can pick out AI stuff, and I don't. I've heard of AI musicians or artists they have on charts, and I'm like, I don't even want to listen to it because it's not a person, it's not a soul, it's not coming from a real heart of talent of people. And when I was fooled, I was so upset because usually I can spot that stuff, but they did close up on his face, and he's got the pores and the wrinkles and scar, and I'm like, That's concerning.
0: This is a tough guy that made, you know, he's been a long time trying to make it in the music business.
1: Graham,
19: Right.
1: Can I ask you a question? Let me ask you a question. And I want you to be serious with me. Let's say and I went to dinner, right? In Scottsdale, yeah. Nice restaurant. We both sit down and we both order a hamburger. And they bring them out and we both take a bite and we're like, oh my gosh, this is delicious. And we eat the whole thing and we can't stop raving about how great that hamburger is. And then the waiter comes out and says, how was your meal? And we go, oh, it was so good. It was so tasty. And they go, oh, that's surprising because that was our new mutton burger or our new soy burger.
0: Black bean burger.
1: It doesn't change that we had an amazing experience. just because it wasn't right. what we thought it was. The fact that you like it is a testament to how good AI is getting. But if you like it, you like it. Why does it have to have a human soul behind it?
19: Well, here's the thing. As I look and I go through comments on these posts, these people are commenting like they really think this is the real person. They're going to.
1: But oh, so did you.
19: About his story. Right. But here's the thing. When it gets to this level of being that good, at what point is it going to start impersonating people?
0: It is now.
1: Oh, it already is.
19: What if someone's doing the Kim Komando show, but it's not Kim doing it?
1: Well, yeah. Hopefully it'll be better jokes.
19: President of the United States, but it's not.
0: Well, that's the concern. That is the concern.
19: Yes, and then that gets into people, okay, what about panic of people thinking like something is happening when it's not really happening, right?
1: But is it too late? Is the cat already out of the bag yes. and it's too late to rein it in?
0: Yes, it is. I mean, it is. Look at Sono. So I mean, Nano Banana.
19: Is there no way they can make laws about the way it posts? And let's say, and there's like, because like if I post a video, I make a video and I put some music to it, it's going to show you what the music is that I picked, right? And give them, obviously people can find and see who that music that is. But if this is AI generated, I mean, there's no warning or telling anybody that this is not real. Shouldn't there be like laws and stuff like eventually
0: the cars
19: and stuff like that? They put seatbelts and made laws because they was killing people. And at what point does that become a safety thing or a information safety thing in the country?
0: That's what people are trying to wrestle with right now. Because when does it cross the line from entertainment to national security? When does it cross the line from, oh, I just thought it was a guitar player, to it's somebody's name, likeness, image? That's why so many actors are selling their name, likeness, and image right now, because they know that it's going to get stolen away anyway. Right. I mean, there it is. Hey, Graham, thanks for your call today. Great call. All right, then let's switch gears just a little bit. 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
0: So this past week, I had $900 worth of cactuses put in.
1: Bragging?
0: Now, cactuses are so expensive.
1: How many cactuses is $900 worth of cactuses?
0: Eight cactuses.
1: All right.
0: And I'm like, that does not look like $900 worth of cactuses. So I pull out ChatGPT. I put it on camera mode. And I say, what are all of these cactuses and how much are they worth? And he came back and said, $400.
1: So you got ripped off?
0: So I sent a note to my landscaper and I said, you ripped me off and I expect more cactuses.
1: Was this for beautification, for protection?
0: Yes. Just beautification, just by okay. the front door. Instead of putting flowers, I'm like, just put cactuses. We live in the desert.
1: She doesn't have time for flowers.
0: So, but the bottom line here is that anytime that you are looking at any type of bill, auto repair, home service, medical bill, you can start by saying, be a customer, be my advocate, and be an expert in whatever this is. And then we'll come back and give you some intel that you can use to get the rights you deserve.
1: What did your landscaper say?
0: I'll put some more in.
1: Two more, probably.
0: Hey, we have some more of your phone calls still to come here on the show. Here's a number that should stop you cold. Right now, internet bots create more traffic on the internet than all the living humans. 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I'm Kim Komando for NetSuite. 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Cloudflare, the company that guards one-fifth of the web, just rolled out its answer to bot traffic. It's called Precursor. No more clicking fire hydrants, bikes, and traffic lights and blurry photos. Instead, it watches how you move your mouse, how you scroll, your typing rhythm, even how you switch between tabs. Turns out humans have a motion fingerprint that a bot can't fake. Yet. Part of me says, thank goodness, those traffic light puzzles were the worst. The other part reads the fine print. To prove you're human, a company now studies your every twitch. Privacy for convenience, one wiggle at a time. The bots took over the internet, and the humans were the ones taking the test. 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
21: Well, I lost my brick-and-mortar bakery, and I've scaled down. I'm basically a one-man show. I'm trying to sell a lot of cake, and I've entered the world of websites and Google listings and SEOs, and it is a wilderness. And I'm just wondering how many other thousands of entrepreneurs that are starting out like me, where I could get some help and maybe a monthly coach that could overlook what I'm doing and if I'm heading in the right way. The next five things you need to work on.
0: Well, let's talk about the bakery. So you closed your bakery.
21: Yes.
0: Because obviously sales.
21: Sales, a lot of reasons, but yeah, that's the main reason was that.
0: And what kind of bakery was it?
21: It's a German bakery. My family's been in the business for 134 years.
0: Wow.
21: And I've scaled it down. And I think about a large part of it was because I wasn't on top of this social media, Google listings, staying up current with all that. and I've been forced to do this, and I've managed to develop my website. I've managed to get my Google listing pretty good. I'm up around 90% on a rating there, and you know, but I'm doing Google ads now. I think I'm getting kind of scammed on how much they're charging me for what I'm getting.
0: What kind of cakes do you make?
21: I make custom cakes. I'll make anywhere from a $50 cake to a $1,000 cake. And people call me with their ideas. They've seen different things. They'll send me pictures. We text back and forth. I'll send a sketch to them of what I can, what I can't do. You know, mainly, you know, weddings, birthdays, anniversaries, just whatever happens to be the occasion that they're looking to do upcoming.
0: I mean, so, Andrew, don't you think social media?
1: Well, that's a perfect series of videos right there.
0: Yes.
1: There's A, the video is getting the call, you making the sketch, and them accepting or making changes. Then video two would be you actually making, designing the cake. And then video three is them showing up to pick it up and how much they love it.
0: And video four, maybe at the wedding.
1: Yeah.
0: Or at the family reunion or anniversary or birthday or whatever it may be. And see, and so you have your website, and first of all, you mentioned Google, and Google ads are great, but before you do that, let's make sure that you have everything else around it totally up to date. So you have your Google profile, Google listings, and you know, make sure that you have your photos and different options and everything in there. Also use the post feature where you can put some pictures of your custom cakes and some of your best work. And then on your Google page, make sure that it's SEO, and so it says custom cakes, Louisville, Kentucky, or in wedding cakes or whatever your top sellers are. But then when you start looking at social media, Instagram, TikTok, Facebook, and then you also have other places that you can advertise, like Nextdoor. There's also Thumbtack and Bark and Yelp, and so you want to get into there. So you basically want to take this business and bring it from being 134 years old to bring it now into 2026, the digital age. And there's nothing like TikTok, Facebook, and Instagram videos, and people love behind the scenes. They love time lapses, like Andrew, like what you were just talking about. That'd be a fabulous time lapse, wouldn't it? I mean, so you know, you asked if there was somebody who could walk you through all this. There is, but I want to look around to see who that best person is. Okay.
21: Okay.
0: Because I want to, if I refer somebody to you, I want to make sure, Tony, that they are the best at what they do. And I'm really glad that we're talking about it, because the more time that you let go by, the more time that you're not, your business is not growing. And
21: that's right.
0: So, Tony, there's a lot of steps. So what I want you to do now between, say, next couple of days, I want you to start pulling together your best videos, because those are the things that we're going to want to use first. The more that you have, the better. And I know some people around that may be able to help you remotely, but let's see what we can do. And what a great project. I wish I had time to do this for Tony.
1: Really? Oh, yeah. Good.
0: All right, stay right where you are. We have more of the show coming right up. 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
12: The suspect is dead. I'm Roger Stern, Fox News. Police in Berlin have shot and killed a man they believe drove a van into a Pride event yesterday, killing one person and injuring 29 others.
13: German officials say all the evidence points to this being an Islamist terrorist attack because the suspect is a known radicalized member in Islamic circles. He's been identified by police as 21-year-old Abdul B, a German citizen born in the country but has family ties to Lebanon. He's known by police after committing other crimes in the past. Authorities didn't share what those were. Police believe Abdul was driving a white van that drove into a crowd near Berlin's massive Pride Festival Saturday night.
12: Fox's Rebecca Castor. The U.S. military says it's holding off on more strikes against Iran. At least for now, here's Fox's Madeline Rivera.
23: The U.S. says for now they do want to give diplomacy some room to breathe. And to that point, Iran and Oman held talks in Tehran over the past couple of days. And the conversation revolved mainly around the Strait of Hormuz. A spokesperson for Iran's foreign ministry says there was tangible progress made, but that negotiations will continue. The pause comes as the New York Times reports there are concerns that an escalation would further deplete the Pentagon's stockpile of interceptors and munitions. U.N. Ambassador Mike Waltz is dismissing the reports, saying the U.S. remains locked and loaded and that more assets are moving into the region.
12: Meanwhile, Saudi Arabia and the Iran-backed Houthis are trading attacks after the Houthis targeted Saudi ships moving through the Red Sea. President Trump has warned he would hold Iran responsible and inflict major military punishment if the Houthis were to continue their attacks. Democrats say the White House doesn't know what it's doing and has mishandled this situation from the very start. 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
15: From 21 Alive, I'm meteorologist Nova Gordon with your forecast. 89 the high this afternoon, hot and humid for your Sunday. 70 overnight under partly cloudy skies. Tomorrow, 90 the high, remaining hot, humid, thunderstorm chances in the afternoon and into the overnight hours. Relief arriving in the form of much cooler weather as we head towards the middle of the work week. I'm meteorologist Noah Gordon on WOWO 92.3 FM, 1190 AM.
3: Mark Troyer is the founder and wealth strategist, Houston King is an insurance strategist, and Amber House is the director of operations for Troyer Retirement. Welcome to, and thanks so much for joining us today here on the Troyer Retirement Show. My name is Chris Swan on behalf of Amber House and Houston King. Mark is not with us this week. I want to say thank you. Really do appreciate you joining us this week. Today on the show, the power of saying, I don't know, and what can we learn from the show Survivor as it pertains to retirement? All this and more, but first,

0: We appreciate you joining us today here on the Troyer Retirement Show. Sans Mark Troyer this week, but we're going to talk about that in just a second. Let me go and give out the phone number, though. It's 260-247-9099. Again, that number, 260-247-9099. You can also go online to the website, retirewithtroyer.com. My name is Chris Swan. If you go to the website, you won't see me there, but you will see Houston King and Amber House, who are the king of retirement planning and the director of operations over at Troyer Retirement. Guys, it's going to be with you once again. How are you today?
1: Great. It's good to be here.
2: Yeah. Ready for a good show.
0: Yeah, absolutely. It should be. And I appreciate you guys taking time out of your schedule, unlike somebody, to spend with us. But I digress. Let's talk about the accumulation phase here, saving up for retirement. That's what it's called, the accumulation years. And then when retirement hits, we're supposed to pivot. We're supposed to switch and start spending or decumulating those assets to live on, coming down the mountain, we said sometimes before. But researcher David Blanchett tells the Decoding Your Money podcast, that's exactly when many retirees struggle.
3: We are not trained to spend from portfolios. We spend 30 or 40 years of our lives saving money for retirement, dreading the idea of that balance going down, right? And then all of a sudden we get to retirement and it's like, oh, you're supposed to deplete this portfolio. You know how long you're going to live. You know what the markets are going to do. And if you spend too much, you're going to work at Walmart when you're 90. Like, we don't have a system that I think is well designed to really maximize how people utilize their savings in retirement.
0: Throughout the working world, we're trained and we're conditioned to not like when the balance goes down. I know we're all a decent ways away, but no one likes it, seeing the balance go down. But then when you retire, you start spending that money. That's exactly what happens. So when somebody comes in and they tell you, I hate seeing that balance go down, what's the system that you put in place so that they can, you know, spend with confidence without feeling like they're having to guess and hope every month?
2: Yeah, and that really depends on the person and their goals. I mean, if you want to spend every penny you have, you can most certainly spend that down. But if you want more level income like the majority of Americans, you know, why change the mentality? You know, continue on what you've been used to, which is getting regular paychecks in retirement. When you retire, it means you can stop working. It doesn't mean you should stop, getting paychecks. So really, if you structure an income plan properly, it should consist of a few things. One would be Social Security. Well, that's a paycheck. If you're one of those lucky few who have a pension, that's another paycheck every single month that's coming in. And third would be your savings in 401k. And that's where he was saying, you know, depending upon how you structure the plan, you could take it out when the markets are good and maybe not when the markets are bad. But that's not a way to live.
1: Right.
2: Like, if the markets are down for 3 years in a row, are you just going to forego vacations and not go spoil the grandkids and do what you want? That is not what I would want in retirement. It's what would I not want for my clients? So how do you do that? There's a couple different ways to structure this. One would be create an income plan. Create those paychecks. So one way to do that would be to find out, well, how much do I need? And this is one of the words that Mark absolutely hates, but he's not here, so I get to say it, which would be find out what your budget is. Find out what how much income do you actually spend? If you and your wife together are bringing in $120K a year while you're working and you're living on that, it works, you travel on that money, you save some of that money, well, that's probably plenty of income. So if between the two of you, you have 60, 70,000 of Social Security coming in, maybe you do have a little pension, you need another 30, 40 grand coming in to cover those expenses. Well, you can, your lifestyle did not change. We just replaced your W-2 paycheck with a personal pension, another income stream, a way to generate income from your assets. So it's not that you have to rely on the markets for income. There are ways to do it that you can create guaranteed lifetime income with a portion of your savings. And that would be one of the ways that we can help. So if that's you, if you do not have an income plan, if you want to find out how to create paychecks in retirement, give us a call right now. We'd love to sit down with you.
1: Yeah, we say all the time that retirement changes everything, and that includes how you're getting those paychecks. So give us a call right now, 260-247-9099. Again, that phone number is 260-247-9099. You can also always check us out online at retirewithtroyer.com.
0: Because your monthly expenditures will not stop in retirement. 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So we were joking about this before the show. There's a new report that caught my eye. It says that the average, I want to focus on the word average here, parent with a young kid answers 46 questions a day. My child is very much above average in this category. Here's what's interesting, though. Parents say that they can't answer about 35% of them. Again, I am in the higher category here. He asks a lot of questions. So even the people who are supposed to have all the answers, they don't. It's not a bad thing. It's actually where learning begins. So when somebody sits down with you for the very first time, what kinds of questions are they usually asking, and are they the right ones?
2: I can definitely relate, and I am definitely with you on the higher average of my kids asking me
0: questions.
2: Someone's
0: got to do it, right? Yeah.
2: I think I'm better answering questions for clients than I am for my children. It's much easier.
1: Just wait. Soon they'll be in college like mine, and then you'll hardly ever hear from them. Oh. So you'll want those questions back again.
2: Absolutely. Okay, so is there such thing as a wrong question? And absolutely not.
1: No.
2: We encourage, one of the big things that I harp on is education. So I love to educate our clients and prospective clients that come and meet with us. Because if we can educate you and teach you about retirement and things you're not sure of, then you are able to make informed decisions, not just talking at you, but talking with you and finding out what are your goals and things. And one of the questions I get so often is, you know, do I have enough to retire?
1: Mm-hmm.
2: And that really depends on a few things, but one of the biggest considerations is how much income you want to produce in retirement. That really determines if I have enough. If you can live on your Social Security, well, you don't necessarily need any other money. Mm-hmm. You have plenty of money to retire. But if you need $50,000 a year more than Social Security, well, then that's going to change those numbers a lot. You might need to have those big savings in retirement.
0: Mm-hmm. As a parent, I've learned that there is power in saying, I don't know, being able to admit, I don't know. Because thanks to, you know, technology, what we have at our access to these days, I usually follow that up with, but let's find out together. So, you know, it's a learning experience for both of us. And there are people out there who in the working world, they may not have all the answers for this because they've not done it before. They are not focused on retirement, just that accumulation we were talking about before. So if you don't know the answers, well, congratulations, you're in the right place. Just by listening, you're showing you're taking it more seriously. But the next step, of course, is having pen put to paper and start creating these plans to start answering their specific questions. So that first meeting, is it where the plan is presented automatically? Or walk us through that process. What does that look like?
2: Yeah, so it's really straightforward and simple. We try to make it very not intimidating.
1: Mm-hmm.
2: So the first contact is just a phone call with our team.
1: Mm-hmm.
2: You'll actually talk with Zach. That's Mark's son. So we have a lot of family ties here. Mm-hmm. Obviously, most of you listeners know Amber's my sister.
1: Yes.
2: So it's a lot of family dynamic here. But Zach will just ask you some very simple questions. What are your goals in retirement? What are your passions? What are your struggles? What are you hoping to achieve? And what we want to do is find out, can we help you?
1: Mm-hmm.
2: That's the first point of contact. It's a very simple phone call. If you move on to the second step, which would be to come into our office, then you'll sit down with myself and Zach. And we're just going to go through some preliminary planning ideas, looking at setting up an income plan. We exposed on the tax angle. What's your estate plan look like? Just getting those questions answered to see where your liabilities are. Moving on to the third step would be, you have all the information. You know what you need.
1: Mm-hmm.
2: Do you want to work with us?
1: Mm-hmm.
2: That's the third step. And once all those questions have been answered, you come on board. You'll get to sit down with Amber. Mm-hmm. She's going to go through the onboarding process and hopefully bring you on board as a client. So that's really the steps and processes in there. You have all the information along the way. We're never withholding anything.
1: Mm-hmm.
2: You can come in and get a true second opinion. We're going to give you all of the information to take home because, as I tell everyone in that second meeting, it's like drinking from a fire hose. There's so much information that we want you to be able to digest it, understand it, and again, informed clients make informed decisions. So we want to be able to educate you along the way.
1: And we don't charge for any of our planning process. A lot of advisors do, but that's something we feel compelled to do, is just to help educate retirees. That's why we have seminars in the community, at different libraries, universities.
2: Yep.
1: We love to educate because the more you know, the better you're going to be prepared for retirement.
2: Absolutely.
1: And then along that process too, we're going to hold your hand if you have like a 401k and you're like, I don't know how to get this money. We're going to call them with you. We're going to help you answer those questions or fill out the paperwork, whatever it is. We love to help. So for sure, we'll be a part of that process too.
2: We've got a great team here.

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2: So, yes, that is true. So Medicare premiums for parts B and D are affected by income through IRMA, which if you don't know what IRMA is, it stands for Income Related Monthly Adjustment Amount. Big mouthful. I'm glad they shortened that.
3: Right.
2: So IRMA. And those are just surcharges. So a large capital gain from selling a home could push, you know, a retiree's income above those thresholds, which would trigger higher premiums. And that's often in the hundreds or even thousands of dollars per year.
4: Another problem is there's that 2-year look back that I think a lot of people don't know about. Medicare uses income from 2 years prior to determine the premiums.
2: Yep.
4: So that means a home sale at age 63 can still impact premiums when someone enrolls in Medicare at age 65, even though the income was a one-time event.
2: And this isn't just selling, you know, a home. This could be Roth conversions or a large capital gain from selling a stock you have. You know, there are several factors that you want to make sure. One of the big things I hear from people who come on board was, well, my advisor said to go talk to my CPA. Not, okay, well, let's talk about it and then go verify with your CPA. So we want to be able to guide through these processes. And yes, we'll work with your CPA. I'm not going to file your taxes. I'm not a CPA. But we want to make sure that you have the questions to go ask your CPA. So if we can work together with that, we can hopefully eliminate or at least mitigate some of these IRMA problems that we see. Another one, the article talked about capital gains counting as income. You don't think about that. You just think, oh, I'm going to go sell something and it's no big deal. Well, what's your total income look like for the year? And are you going to have to pay more for Medicare? So those are huge, huge considerations. And just planning ahead can help tremendously.
4: Absolutely. So if any of that resonated with you, you need to get a plan. So give us a call right now at 260-247-9099. Again, that number is 260-247-9099. And if you want to learn more about our team, our planning process, what we do here at Troyer Retirement, you can check us out online at retirewithtroyer.com.
5: I want to clarify something really quick, the two-year look back. So what people are doing now this year will have ramifications if they are of Medicare age or will be in 2028. So literally 2 years, what you're doing right now is going to have that that ripple effect. And a lot of people may get blindsided by that. Once the premium goes up, is that a permanent thing? That's just what they're going to be paying forever? Or is that the one-year situation?
2: Yeah, so it can fall off in a couple of years. Obviously, with that two-year look back, it can go away in the future. But again, that determined by what you continue to do. So if you're continuing to do these things, that's going to stay.
5: So it's just important to know about it. Are there ever situations where it may warrant, you know, yes, you're going to be paying more 2 years down the road, but based on the numbers, what we've run, it kind of makes sense to do it right now?
2: One of the big things we run into when it makes sense to trigger IRMA is when we're looking at someone who has a significant amount of savings in their IRA.
5: Okay.
2: So typically when we get into this, this is going to be a very tax-heavy conversation, but the right tax plan can save you hundreds of thousands of dollars between you and the next generation. So when it makes sense to potentially get into those IRMA brackets intentionally, would be when we're doing very large Roth conversions. And the reason we'd be doing that is to eliminate your RMD down the road.
5: Okay.
2: So if you don't know, your RMD will be between age 73 and 75. Any money you have in an IRA, traditional IRA, 401k, 403b, you have to withdraw money out of that at age 73 to 75, depending on when you were born. That's the required minimum distribution, starts a little less than 4% of your account, and you have to take it out and pay taxes on it. So at that point, if you have, you know, $1 million in your IRA and you're like, well, I'm not

0: going to spend it. I want to leave it to the kids. Mm-hmm. Well, if you're 62, by the time you're 75, that could have grown to 2 million, mm-hmm. right. 2.5, 3 million even. So now your RMD could be $150,000 a year. And that's going to go up every single year. Your RMD gets bigger and bigger. And as your account grows, mm-hmm. that's like a snowball you just kick down the hill. And you're never going to get ahead of it. So one of the things you can do now is look at a proactive strategy mm-hmm. to potentially eliminate that and eliminate Irma for the rest of your life. Mm-hmm. Now, yes, we might intentionally trigger that for the next 5, 6, 7 years as we convert, but then it's gone forever. There are huge considerations when you look at tax ramifications on your IRA. Mm-hmm. Your IRA is an IOU to the IRS. Let that one sink in. Most people think IRA stands for Individual Retirement Account.
1: Mm-hmm. Right.
0: The A is not account. The A stands for arrangement. You've got a partnership, a deal with Uncle Sam. Mm-hmm. They said, yeah, no problem. Save that money tax deferred. We'll get you later. So if you don't have a plan, the IRS does. Their plan is for you to let it grow, take your RMD, pay more in Irma, pay all those taxes, leave it to your kids. They're going to pay taxes. So that money that you thought was saving tax deferred is actually working against you.
1: I now wonder if that I should stand for individual at all. It is all about finding that right balance between Uncle Sam and Aunt Irma, and ideally, you know, getting them out of your retirement accounts as much as possible. Let the team at Troyer Retirement help you out with that. 260-247-9099. Or as we mentioned earlier, the website's retirewithtroyer.com. We talked about the questions that people ask when they come to these first meetings and the questions that they don't ask. Here's one that people probably don't think about before they retire. How much does the timing of just one decision change your financial life forever? Social Security, for example, the average check right now is about just shy of $2,000, $1,976 a month. But the age that you claim your benefits, it doesn't just nudge that number. It can swing your monthly check by hundreds of dollars for the rest mm-hmm. of your life. Unlike the what we're talking about with Irma, where that's just a 1 or 2 year thing. We're talking a lifetime decision here. And you can't take it back. There's no mulligan. So do people actually understand how dramatically their claiming age changes what they receive every month? And how much time do you spend with them on this decision?
0: So we really hone in on Social Security optimization. Mm-hmm. That's in our very first pit stop, which is income planning. We're going to get into finding out when is the optimal time for you to file for your benefits, because there are several considerations and things that a lot of clients don't think about, or you just thought, I'm going to retire, I'm going to file. Mm-hmm. And sometimes that is the plan, retire and file. Mm-hmm. But occasionally we might do something with spousal protection, which would be, we may have one of you file, let the larger of the two checks continue to grow for a few more years, and then have that person file. Mm-hmm. And what that's doing is that is creating spousal protection. And what I mean by that is when one of you passes, the surviving spouse will get to keep the larger of the two checks. So if we can create a little more income and it's not a problem for the overall plan, then we might go ahead and delay, or we may be doing some tax strategies early on and we might want to avoid some additional income. Mm-hmm. So that may be another strategy where, great, we're going to let one of those checks go. We're going to do some tax planning, then we'll file in a few years. Mm-hmm. Another one, claiming at 62 really means it's permanent and significant reduction. Once you filed, there's no oops button or do-over when you're 65 thinking, you know what? I changed my mind. I want to file now.
1: Right.
0: Well, so they're going to look at you really weird and tell you to get out of their office. So that's one thing. It is a permanent decision. So for people born after 1960, claiming at the earliest age of 62, you only get 70% mm-hmm. of your benefit. So 70% of your full retirement age. So whatever that benefit was at 67, you get 70% of that at age 62. So that's a 30% cut to what you're seeing or expecting kind of in your mind.
2: And then every month of delay after 62 adds money to that check. So the benefit increases incrementally each month.
0: Right. Yep.
2: So, for example, waiting just 1 month after 62 would bump that payment up. And then each additional month of patience continues to build and benefit that account.
0: Yeah, if you can wait, you get rewarded for it.
2: Right, yep. Exactly.
0: And this is all time sensitive. So someone turning 62 today has an 8-year window before your benefits stop growing at age 70. So think about that. I've got 8 years of decision making. When am I going to take my benefits? What does my retirement plan look like? What income do I want to spend? am I going to be taxed on Social Security, or is there a way to avoid tax on Social Security? If you can answer all those questions, go ahead and file. But if you didn't say yes to all of those, I know what the answer is. Please, I beg you, give us a call, get that report. I will have the team run a Social Security optimization report for you, and we'll combine that with an overall income plan to make sure that that's all talking together. Just reach out, give us a call, and get on the books.
2: Another thing is, too, you can't just pop into the Social Security office and say, hey, can you help me? How should I file?
0: Right.
2: Should I file now or should I wait a year? They can't tell you.
0: Yeah, in the handbook,
2: right?
0: It literally says in the Social Security employee handbook, you can answer questions, but do not give advice.
2: Exactly.
0: So you've paid in, what, $750,000 probably into Social Security, mm-hmm. and they cannot advise you on the best way to take it out?
2: Right.
0: Like, that is shocking.
2: Yes, and this is what we do. We can advise you. So give us a call, 260-247-9099. Again, that number, 260-247-9099. You can always find us online, retirewithtroyer.com.
1: I want to focus on a word that Houston, that both of you actually said a couple times there, and that is optimization. You're talking about Social Security optimization, not Social Security maximization. That's easy. You wait until 70, you wait until the biggest check, you get it.
2: Sure.
1: It's not that easy. When do you need it? It's going to vary from person to person, case to case. Mm-hmm. That is why you can claim it at 62. People out there do need that money at 62 occasionally.
2: Right.
1: But if you're getting it just for the sake of turning it on, or, you know, you worry about the solvency of Social Security and I'm going to get it while I can, that may be counterintuitive. That may be shooting yourself in the foot. So I implore you, have the Social Security Optimization Report run. Take the team up on their offer, 260-247-9099. And we weren't disparaging the people at the Social Security office. They do good work, but giving advice, that's not part of their skill set. Again, 260-247-9099. So, back in 2000, there was a show that took the world by storm, essentially, Survivor. Yeah. And mm-hmm. the winner, the guy that outlasted everyone else to win the first season, well, his name is one Mr. Richard Hatch.
2: Mm-hmm.
3: The winner of the first Survivor competition is Rich. Congratulations, Rich.
1: Here's how that story played out after that. Well, he never paid his taxes on the $1 million prize,
2: uh-oh.
1: Even after he served prison time for tax evasion. And now he owes the IRS more than $3 million in back taxes, penalties, and interest. So he got a big windfall, but, you know, pretty significant. And there are people out there who do get big windfalls, you know, whether it's a bonus inheritance, a lawsuit settlement, lottery money, perhaps reality show winnings. I'm not sure.
0: Sure.
1: What's the first move you want him to make so it doesn't turn into a long-term tax problem like Mr. Hatch has here?
0: Yeah, it's always going to depend on what type of money it is.
2: Mm-hmm.
0: You know, if you inherit, if your grandparents passed away or your parents passed away and they leave you a farm, mm-hmm. you know, 100 acres, well, you're going to inherit that with a step up in cost basis. So if you go sell it, you're not paying capital gains tax.
2: Mm-hmm.
0: If your parents sold it, they would. Also, if you wouldn't inherit an IRA, those rules changed, you know, mm-hmm. several years ago, where you have 10 years to get it all withdrawn.
1: Mm.
0: And that means withdrawn and taxed.
2: Mm-hmm.
0: So when you pull that money out of an inherited IRA, you have to pay taxes on it. If you inherit a Roth IRA, guess what? That's like inheriting gold. There's no taxes due on that. So when you pull that money out, it's completely tax-free. So that's the cool part about what type of money you inherited. Cash, precious metals, things like that. Anything that's not qualified as an IRA or a Roth, that will all be inherited with a step up in basis. So that means you don't have to pay capital gains tax on it. If you win the lottery, you better get a good attorney because I have no idea how to help you there.
1: Again, the power of being able to say, I don't know. But it just goes to show, you know, the money that comes your way, whatever the windfall may be, is not necessarily all yours. You've got a silent partner a lot of the times in these accounts, and that is mm-hmm. Uncle Sam. I say silent, but there comes a point in time where he'll be very vocal. He will speak up and say, mm-hmm. hey, you got to give me what you owe, whether you think so or not. Just ask Richard Hatch. But it is all about having that comprehensive strategy, which includes a tax strategy. Having a retirement plan includes that income strategy, includes that tax strategy. It includes an estate long-term strategy, legacy strategy, but that is what you get with the team at Troyer Retirement, that comprehensive retirement plan customized specifically for you. 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
6: From 21 Alive, I'm meteorologist Noah Gordon with your forecast. 89 the high this afternoon, hot and humid for your Sunday. 70 overnight under partly cloudy skies. Tomorrow, 90 the high, remaining hot, humid, thunderstorm chances in the afternoon and into the overnight hours. Relief arriving in the form of much cooler weather as we head towards the middle of the work week. I'm meteorologist Noah Gordon on WoWo 92.3 FM, 1190 AM.
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1: 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My name is Chris Swan. On behalf of Houston, Mark, and Amber, we appreciate you joining us this week. Guys, glad to be with you. Once again, appreciate you joining us as well. How are you today?
2: Great. Doing great.
10: Yeah, loving it.
1: So I want to go in and jump in and talk about something that is obviously very, very relevant to retirement, and that is mythology. It's admittedly one of the more useless things we learned in school, Greek mythology. But you may remember, if not, I'm going to remind you, the story of the sirens. They were the kind of mermaids that were out on the water. They had voices so hypnotic that sailors would steer straight toward them. They'd smash on the rocks, and then that's the end of that story. The financial lesson, it's kind of the same. Don't get pulled in. Don't get seduced by promises of quick, easy gains, because the price that you pay, it could be kind of brutal. Do you guys have any real examples of a too-good-to-be-true pitch that you've seen lately, and you know, maybe you uncovered a hidden hook in there?
2: Yeah, I mean, the big thing right now is AI, right? And
0: sure.
2: Like these new
0: Absolutely.
2: Attractive tech things that can replace your advisors.
0: Yeah.
2: And, you know, we obviously don't agree with that.
0: Yeah.
2: There's something to that personal relationship. And, I mean, Mark and Houston, yep. You can tell them, like, what we do is so much more than that.
0: And you really see, like, on Fox Business, Bloomberg, you know, CNN, you see all these commercials that they're like, hottest new thing. This here's the stock ticker symbol.
10: Yeah.
0: There's that stuff is everywhere,
2: mm-hmm.
0: and it's just constantly in front of us looking for this get rich quick,
2: mm-hmm.
0: which as we all have learned, that is not true.
2: You know, right.
0: There's no get rich quick. It's typically always a scheme or something where there's too much risk baked
10: but guys,
0: into it.
10: I was going to talk to you because I have this great plan that if I just bring two of my friends and you each bring two friends,
1: it's
10: we'll
1: triangle
10: make it
1: shape.
10: Rich real
1: it's not,
10: quick.
1: Yeah.
0: Okay, I'm in.
2: If it
0: I'm
2: looks
0: sold.
2: Too good to be true, it probably is too good to be true.
10: So Amber, you're kind of hitting the nail on the head here with the AI thing. Like there's a lot of buzz about that. And there's a lot of new funds coming out. Like this is AI driven. You got to have AI doing this. Okay. Well, let's utilize AI in the right ways. Like that can be another helpful tool. Just like all technology changes things. We got to harness it. Use it the right way. Don't dump everything you have into it. That's foolishness.
0: What was the last latest and greatest thing in the, was it the year like 99 or 98?
10: Yeah.
0: What was this, Mark?
10: That was a long time ago.
0: I can't remember. I was only like 8 or 9 at that time.
2: My word.
10: Ouch. I was the same age I am now. So that'd have been the .com.
0: Yeah. And what
10: internet
0: happened?
10: Was coming out. Yeah. Mm-hmm. It was great and it was accurate. The internet was going to change everything, and it did. Mm-hmm. And we are all testaments of that today. Sure. We all carry around the wealth of knowledge of the entire world in our pocket.
0: Right.
10: Everything has changed. You can order something on your phone to get delivered to your front door on Amazon from China. Mm-hmm. Like, the world is a global world. Everything changed. So they were right.
0: Yeah.
10: Just like AI is, it's right. It's going to change things. But my goodness, let's use that Amazon example. From the height of 1999 to the lowest of the lows by 2001, Amazon stock dropped 95%.
0: That is mind-blowing.
10: Amazon. I'm not talking like some one-off dot-com bubble stock. Mm-hmm. I'm talking Amazon, which had a real business at that time that was already successful. You put $100,000 into that thing. In 18 months, you had $5,000.
1: Wow.
10: You had a million in it. It dropped to 50 grand. These are the kind of things that we're really trying to overcome.
0: Mm-hmm. Sure.
10: From that point on, for Amazon just to get back to even, I believe it was 14 years, just to get back to where it was. We can't have that kind of a timeline in our retirement. So we're all for utilizing some AI. And maybe, you know, dip your toe in a couple of things. Or there's some big buzz about like SpaceX.
0: Yeah.
10: That's going to do an IPO. And we got to get in there. Okay. And Anthropic, the AI. So great. Maybe a little bit.
0: Sure.
10: Right? And that's not your whole life savings. Let's be a little more wise than that. Mm-hmm. Hopefully, most of our listeners, and I bet this is true, you already have enough money.
0: Sure.
10: You just need a better plan. Mm-hmm. This is not the time to get all risky and like go all in on something. Mm-hmm. I mean, come on. That's not a good plan at all.
0: Well, that's another hidden hook is timing. You know, people typically only hear about the investment only after the big gains have already happened.
1: Right.
0: Then everyone gets in. Then the bubble bursts and you're left holding the bag. So we really want to help people step back and ask, does this fit your actual retirement plan, income needs, and risk tolerance? Is that the actual, like ask those yourself those questions prior to getting into something in the financial world?
10: Yeah, that's really good. And I believe that we all agree. It comes back to getting a plan. Mm-hmm. Riley, let's get the plan figured out where you know where your next paycheck is coming from. Your paycheck is not coming from AI.
2: Right.
10: Like that's not creating some dividends. There's no income story there. So we want to make sure that we're not having to sell something low. Let's get an income plan. And then with the rest of the money, like, let's get that growing, man.
0: Yeah.
10: And that's where we might find some AI, some tech, whatever, some good quality stuff companies that are producing really good revenues that are just on sale right now.
0: Yep.
10: There's always opportunity in the market. So right now, I think most people can agree, and you do a little research, that valuations are very high. Stocks are, quote, overpriced, and there's some values built into there. Well, what we want to do is use some good technology to find where those opportunities are. That's where I'm saying, hey, can AI help along those lines? Yes, it can. It can help identify some companies that have really good books. Their numbers are growing. Their sales are improving.
0: Right.
10: Mm-hmm. Let's utilize that as part of our portfolio and create that. And that's, you know, we've got this company called Market Guard. They're a small boutique fund manager that can help along those lines. It's been doing a really good job for our clients.
0: Yep.
10: If you've been listening and you're thinking to yourself, like, okay, they said a lot. I would love to get like somebody helping me find the right opportunity in the stocks. I'd also love to get a retirement plan. You come to the right place. Mm-hmm. This is what we do. We'll build out a plan to do both of those things for you. All you've got to do is take a courageous step and pick up the phone and give us a call. Hop on the website. Find us. Say, raise your hand. Hey, guys, help me out. Talk to me about this. What does that mean? Tell me more about that Market Guard thing. Tell me about how I can find opportunity.
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1: Again, set up that complimentary time to speak with the team at Troyer Retirement. 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I know, Mark, you're still a party guy at heart, but we all know that...
10: This ought to be good where you're going with this one.
1: You don't want to be the last one to the party. You don't want to be the last one at the party. And so a lot of these things that have the big buzz about them, it's the same sort of thing. Obviously, you're hearing about it as it's, you know, your neighbor, your coworker could say, oh, I made a 90% return on this thing. 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Mm-hmm. Pick up the phone, set up a time to speak with them, 260-247-9099, or again, retirewithtroyer.com. But let's be honest, one of the biggest hurdles for people nearing retirement, it isn't saving enough. It's trusting that you can actually use what you've saved. Financial author Bonnie Treichel tells Morningstar that she compares it to the layers of an income cake.
11: Helping people think about, at least I've got these couple of layers of my cake that create some certainty for me. A little bit of Social Security, a little bit of that annuity component in a retirement plan or otherwise, it does provide some safety and security to be able to feel like, okay, at least I know I'm going to have this much and I'm going to be okay. And it creates that permission to spend. And I think that can really be useful for folks when they start to think about, it's going to be okay to retire. It's going to be okay to spend a little bit.
1: When you guys have a slice of cake, do you eat it layer at a time or do you eat the whole? It doesn't matter. There is still a lot of confusion out there that annuities, that they're an all or nothing decision. How do you help people understand that that's not the case? That's often just a piece of the plan.
0: Mm-hmm. Yeah. And that's a great statement there, that it's not an all or nothing decision. You know, annuities can be used to cover a portion of essential income, not necessarily all of it. And I think when you hear that word, a lot of people think, well, I'm gonna give them my money and they're just gonna give me lifetime income, and when I die, the money's gone. But that is not necessarily how that works. There are different types of annuities. There's several different types. Some can be used for income, some can be used for accumulation, some can be used for tax advantage strategies. So there's several different components. Not everyone is going to fit into one of those categories. You might fit into none of them. So it's really important if you're researching that word annuity, you're looking online, be very careful, because you can fall into some very, very clever traps where it just seems like, oh, that's great, that's what I want. But you missed so many layers, like, to that cake. You missed that, yeah. The 3% in fees. Someone just came in the other day. They brought in a variable annuity that their advisor pitched them. On the actual paper of the variable annuity prospectus, whatever you want to call it, there's about 4.5% in fees.
10: Oh,
1: wow.
0: I saw the first one. A fee was like 1.5% for this.
10: Yep.
0: 0.95 for the fund fee. Another 1% here. I'm like, good grief.
10: Yeah.
0: So if you average 8% in there, 4 to 5% of that is gone in fees.
10: Let's fix that. That's 50% of your return is being kept by the insurance company.
0: Fees.
10: Mm. Yeah.
0: So this is where, again, if you're online, you're looking at this, or you're getting pitched one of these, make sure you look at the fine print. Make sure it fits in your overall plan.
10: Yep.
0: Not just I'm buying it because my advisor said. Make sure it's incorporating it into, do I actually need this?
10: Love it.
0: So many times clients come in, or people who want to be clients, and they bring in, oh, I have an annuity. I bought this from my advisor 10 years ago. I'm like, why did you buy this? Mm-hmm. It has an income rider and you don't need it. You have an $80,000 pension. Why would you pay a fee for an income rider you don't need? Mm. So it's those things where you get into, you want to make sure, does this fit my plan? Is this something I actually need? Or did I just buy it on a whim?
10: I am a big believer in having a lot of flexibility in any retirement plan, right? And so most annuities are not flexible. They're permanent. They're lifelong kinds of things. And even though they might have a 7 or a 10 or 12 year surrender charge, they're designed to keep you on the books for a long time. So one of those kind of catches or caveats we want to look out for is this flexible? Can I make a change? Can I adjust this as my life changes? Because most people that end up with some type of an annuity annuity are using it because there's some concerns about either the market or income or something along those lines. Like, hey, I want to make sure I'm going to be okay. That's ultimately the reason we get one. Well, what happens if you get a big inheritance later down the road or whatever? Like, life changes. So let's just be flexible with it. And I'd love to keep talking about annuities, but we're talking about layer cakes. And I just have to give a shout out to Cheesecake Factory's Red Velvet Cheesecake. It is maybe the most delicious thing in the world.
0: Yeah. So let's get back to that conversation of annuities.
10: No, I'm going somewhere with this. Okay, it's going to work. Okay. So this thing is so good, and it's got the icing on the top, and it's got cheesecake, then red velvet, then cheesecake, then red velvet, and it's got like this white chocolate on the end. It's so delicious, and it looks amazing. And many of these annuities, the way that your advisor or even in our office that we might describe certain facets of certain annuities, it sounds so good. And then when I get that red velvet in my tummy, it's not so good for me. One slice, 1,700 calories. That's not going to do us any good. It's terrible. So that's the reality. They look good. They end up being terrible. Mm-hmm. That is the story with about 99% of all annuities that are out there. Mm-hmm. And if you have an annuity, I would urge you to get a second opinion to see what is really my fee load. What is the most amount of money that I can make? Like, when the markets do good, can I do good? Am I protected or am I exposed to too much risk? Is it doing what I want it to do? Does it fit with my plan? And if you don't instantly know the answers to those questions, give us a call. Say, hey, I'd like that annuity review that you guys talked about on the radio. I have one and I think it's good, but can you just confirm it for me? And we will absolutely do that. Like, we'll tell you, yeah, these are here's some that we use and why. Mm-hmm. Most of them we don't use and here's why. And we'll just show you what you've got, help explain it. Because I know if you're anything like most of the people that we see that have an annuity, they got it and they've never heard from their advisor again. So it's a bit of a challenge. So we want to be able to be helpful, just help our community in whatever ways we can. And if this is it, get that second opinion. That's what we'll do. Give us a call today.
2: Yeah, you can call us at 260-247-9099. Again, that number is 260-247-9099. And then you can find us online at any time, retirewithtroyer.com.
1: Annuities, a lot like many other financial vehicles, they are tied to the interest rates. And yes, interest rates have come down a little bit in the past year or so, but they're certainly still higher than they were 5 years ago. So if somebody has an older annuity, and you mentioned, you know, it's not even a question of knowing how much they're paying in fees, but an annuity that is 5-10 years, you know, older, is it worth taking a look to see if they can perhaps, you know, improve what they already have in an upgrade, so to speak?
0: Absolutely. There are ways to, you know, if you had a 6% mortgage, but you could refinance at 2, would you?
1: Mm-hmm.
10: The opposite. I personally would. Yeah. That seems to make sense.
0: So would I. Use 6% because that's what I'm paying. And I really hope rates go back to where they were at 2.75 because that'd be awesome. Never going to happen, but that's okay. The opposite is true in the world of annuities. If you're capped at 2 or 3%, maybe you can get to a higher rate of return inside of the exact same contract. So that's where we want to find opportunities, ways to improve those, because we don't want you to be stuck with a product the rest of your life that does not meet your needs or fit your goals or continue to grow.
10: So in some ways you're saying you can do an annuity refinance.
0: Absolutely.
10: Just like you would have done a mortgage refinance, and it's real simple.
0: Yep.
10: Does it put more dollars in your pocket or not?
0: Right.
10: Right.
0: That's very simple question.
10: Great. Yep. That's it. Folks, if that's you, give us a call. We'll help you out.
1: I wish I had refinanced my house back in 2020, but that's not to be. I think a lot of people out there who did are very glad that they did. Maybe the same sort of thing, the opposite right now with annuities. While interest rates are still where they are, maybe we're taking a look at. Give a call. Set up a time to speak with the team at Troyer Retirement, 260-247-9099. Let's continue the food conversation because why not? What do some restaurants?
10: I'm in.
1: Yeah.
10: These are things I can talk about.
1: What do some restaurants do with their leftovers at the end of the day? Well, if you're Chick-fil-A, Olive Garden, Starbucks, Pizza Hut, I don't know about Cheesecake Factory, Mark, so let's not go that route yet. But they donate it to local nonprofits, food banks, and shelters. Mm-hmm. So their surplus, mm-hmm. it does not go to waste. It becomes something they pass on to others, a legacy, so to speak. Mm-hmm. You know, it's really, really noble of them. And that's really the goal of estate planning, right? Deciding where everything goes ahead of time. So when you guys sit down with somebody, what are the most common leftovers you find? Is it like an old 401k, account spread everywhere, house? And how do you help make sure that those end up in the right hands and not, you know, Uncle Sam's?
0: Yeah, we see old employer plans all the time. My favorite was a client came in and they said, hey, I got a letter in the mail. I have this old 401k I had no idea I had. There's like $90,000 in it.
2: Mm-hmm.
0: Just like randomly found 90 grand laying around. Like, it'd be awesome.
1: Wow, yeah.
0: So yeah, there's also the big thing with forgotten life insurance policies that might have cash value. That's something to really look into. Outdated beneficiaries is another one where, you know, you open these accounts maybe in your 20s or 30s and now you're 60.
2: Mm-hmm.
0: Well, life has changed a lot probably since then. So we want to make sure that we're looking for those minor details to make sure that this really makes the estate planning side of things much easier. And a lot of people, they're wealthier than they realize on paper. Mm-hmm. But the problem is that everything's scattered.
2: Right.
10: Yes. Scattered is not the place you want to be.
0: Not at all.
10: Yeah. And, you know, I think that we can all relate to the fact that life gets busy and our brain gets scattered. Our junk drawer gets scattered. Our house sometimes gets scattered. Mm-hmm. And it's tough. And so I think what ends up happening with a lot of these is like, yeah, I'm going to deal with that. I'm going to deal with that. And then you're 15, 20, 30 years later, and you're like, I didn't really deal with that. It's just been over there.
0: Yep.
10: So that is absolutely a service that we do. We've got two guys on the team who they will help you call your old 401k and say, hey, what do we need to do with this? What's available inside of here? Is there a better option? Can we start to combine some of these into one bigger, less scattered account and start putting some plans in place, which I think is what most of us are looking to do as we age, like start to consolidate some things. Mm-hmm. We don't have to put it all in one bucket. That's not what we're saying, but we don't want 35 buckets going on all over the place at different companies, 35 logins. Like, come on now. Most of us are not remembering that login info.
0: Yeah.
10: So that's absolutely something we should do.
0: One of the big things we've seen recently is high yield savings accounts. Like clients will open up, well, they offered me 4.1%. It was a high yield savings.
10: Mm-hmm.
0: Well, those are starting to come down and now you have all this money scattered into different buckets. So there are ways to get those consolidated and move them into more of a concise structure where we still have access to it, but we also don't want to be earning 3% on our cash.
10: Well, I remember chatting with one couple like that and they were very, very proud that we have 9 different bank accounts because we're maximizing the interest at each one. Okay, well, that's true and that's great. But at some point, 9 banks is a lot. Mm-hmm. You're driving all over town to write checks and get your money back and stuff. So that can work. But there's also things that can happen like overlooking details, right? Like you get these different accounts and maybe there's different rules. Maybe there's different stuff that has to happen. Maybe if we were just to consolidate and create a better plan, we could have a better outcome. Maybe you could consolidate them to get to a higher interest rate. Some things along those lines that planning will absolutely help us with.
0: Yeah, what you don't organize today, your family may have to untangle later.
2: Mm-hmm.
10: Yeah.
0: So if you really want to have this concise plan where if something, God forbid, something happens to you and your spouse, you don't want your kids going on an Easter egg hunt here trying to find all these different accounts and bucket of money here, bucket of money there, advisor here, advisor there.
2: Mm-hmm.
0: If you want to consolidate and simplify your life, we can definitely help with that. Get everything into one place and not necessarily one account, but under one roof where there's different accounts in different places, but it's all consolidated. Your kids have to call one person and make it very simple if something happens to you. So make that easy on your kids, easy on your beneficiaries, your estate. Get an estate plan put in place, and that's something we can help with.
10: That's really good. I'm going to add in a sad story that actually is kind of funny, so bear with me on this because it is kind of sad, because it's real. But I'm lifting weights the other day at the gym, and I'm talking to this guy I've become friends with over there, and you know, he's just telling me, I'm kind of having a tough time right now. My sister, she's going through a lot. She's going to die this weekend. Mm-hmm. She was in bad, bad shape. And he starts telling me, how he just... she's got all these junk drawers, just boxes of documents and things, and he can't, make sense of it all. It's exactly what you were saying, Houston. And then he said, and he was being funny with it, he said, I don't understand how identity theft can work because I can't get into any of her accounts, and I have all the info.
2: Right.
10: That's what we end up leaving to our heirs, and oftentimes it's unexpected. I know you think, I'm going to get that all organized soon.
2: Mm-hmm.
10: All of our listeners think that. I think that. And I've got stuff like my children wouldn't know how to access my stuff. I got to fix that.
2: Mm-hmm.
10: So this is a call to me right now. Mark, fix your stuff. Get a plan. Get it organized. Get your family to know how to do what they need to do if something happens to you. And listeners, I'd say the same thing to you. It's time to get a plan. Give us a call. We'll get a plan. We'll help you with all of that. We can be that point of contact for you.
2: Yes, we would love to help, so give us a call right now, 260-247-9099. Again, that phone number, 260-247-9099. And then you can check out our website at retirewithtroyer.com at any time as well.
1: It's not just enough to make sure that you're leaving something that is easy to understand to your heirs. It's to make sure that it is the right heirs. I think we've all heard horror stories of, you know, people who maybe they didn't change a beneficiary and suddenly their ex-wife is getting a portion of you know, their their pension or whatever. Have you guys ever experienced that?
10: Not personally.
1: Okay.
10: I've never been someone's ex-wife that inherited money. So that's a relief, I guess.
1: No, that's fair. But has there ever been a case where, you know, someone has come in and you guys are doing your reviews with them and you find out that there is, you know, a major life change that has happened that they've kind of neglected to mention, you know, there is a divorce or a birth of a grandchild, things like that. And, you know,
10: absolutely.
1: I feel like that's probably a good time to go ahead and reevaluate those estate plans because I'm venturing to guess you guys do not follow every single one of your clients on social media, so you're not kept up to date with the ins and outs. There may be someone in your department who does that. I'm not entirely sure, but it is up to the client. This is homework for them to let them know what these life changes are, right?
2: For sure.
10: Well, Chris, that comes back to what we were talking about is getting these accounts collected and put together helps us to organize the beneficiary flow as well. And we've certainly... I wouldn't say that we've seen it. I think I saw it one time like 12 years ago. And so now we talk about it all the time. Like, look, you need to double check the beneficiaries on all these old accounts if you've ever been through a divorce. But where we see a real problem with this is, you know, hey, I've got my kids. Let's say I've got four kids as my beneficiaries. And yeah, my daughter, Susie, she married an idiot and he's really struggling and making terrible choices right now. And then Susie passes away. Well, all that money that should go onto the grandkids would end up, unless you do it right, going to that son-in-law who's become an idiot. Sorry, that might be a strong term. Anyways, that's the point. I think we can all relate. We've all known somebody like that. And that's where, like, you've got to be super careful. You've got this estate plan figured out. And these are the things, like, it's such a nuance and, like, okay, what are the chances? Well, it doesn't take much of a chance. What if it's you? Like, that's what we've got to guard against. And that's what getting a plan in place will do. It helps organize everything, knowing that it's going to go where you want. We have a 4 pit stop process for all of our clients. We walk through them all, and that 4th one is estate planning, where we're going to make sure that your money's going to go where you want it to go. And we're also in that going to have a conversation about, and let's not go leaving more to the government than they deserve. And that's what they're going to get. Most of your IRAs have become an IOU to the IRS. Let's start to correct that and get it that money where you want it to be. Give us a call today. We'll help work through all of that planning process with you as you see fit.
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1: And we want to thank you, as always, for joining us here on the Troyer Retirement Show. 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
14: 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Any references to the protection, safety, or lifetime income generally refer to fixed insurance product, never securities or investments. Insurance guarantees are backed by the financial strength and claims paying ability of the issuing carrier. This radio show is intended for informational purposes only. It's not intended to be used as the sole basis of financial decisions, nor should be construed as advice designed to meet a particular needs of an individual situation. Troyer Retirement is not permitted to offer, and no statement made during the show shall constitute tax or legal advice. Our firm is not affiliated with or endorsed by the U.S. government or any governmental agency. Information and opinions contained herein provided by third parties have been obtained from sources believed to be reliable, but accuracy and completeness cannot be guaranteed by Troyer Retirement. Please remember that converting an employer plan account to a Roth IRA is a taxable event. Increased taxable income from the Roth IRA conversion may have several consequences. Be sure to consult a qualified tax advisor before making any decisions regarding your IRA. This radio show is a paid placement.
1: The hypothetical examples provided in this show are for illustrative purposes only. They do not represent a real-life scenario and should not be construed as advice designed to meet the particular needs of an individual situation.
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15: German police find the van driver. I'm Carmen Roberts, Fox News. The man police believe rammed a van into a Berlin Pride event yesterday is dead. German authorities say that after an intense manhunt that lasted nearly 24 hours, police tracked down and shot and killed 21-year-old Abdul Balut during a confrontation. Prosecutors say that Balut was a German citizen with Lebanese roots and had sought to join the militant Islamic State group. The attack killed one person and injured 29, some of whom were stabbed. In the Middle East, President Trump orders the U.S. military to keep the pause button on as he presses for a peaceful solution to the war. U.S. Ambassador to the UN, Mike Wells, insists the president's always preferred diplomacy, denying reports the U.S. military is running low on ammunition. Fox's Madeline Rivera reports.
16: He's giving talk some space. He's giving it a little bit of room. We've had both Iman and Iran and a number of our other negotiators engaged at every level, from the most senior levels all the way down to the technical level over the past few weeks and particularly in the past few days.
17: UN Ambassador Mike Waltz acknowledged the stockpile has dwindled, but he says that's a problem they inherited from the Biden administration for giving military aid to Ukraine. At the same time, he says the U.S. has what it needs to conduct a military campaign in the Middle East and that they're actually sending more assets to the region. The New York Times, though, reports the president is holding off on strikes, partly because they're dangerously depleting U.S. interceptors and munitions.
15: And Iran says it will hold off on attacks also as long as the U.S. does. Meantime, the Trump administration has moved the names of the latest four U.S. soldiers killed in the war to a new category. They're now listed as killed in fighting that has been dubbed overseas operations. The other 14 are listed as killed in the war. 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
15: Fuel prices have been creeping upward again after the U.S. launched strikes on Iran for almost 2 weeks. Oil industry analyst Trilby Lundberg of the Lundberg Survey says that prices could go even higher.
19: If we do not have a sudden reversal in what crude oil prices did, then we're going to see maybe another 20 cents at the pump sometime quite soon.
15: The latest round of strikes triggered by Iran's attacks on commercial ships in the Strait of Hormuz came after the downfall of the Memorandum of Understanding. And this as the Iran-backed Houthis launched attacks on Saudi ships in the Red Sea. And President Trump has threatened consequences that would be heavy if those attacks continue. In France, a massive wildfire forces new waves of evacuations.
21: Shifting winds and dry conditions are really fueling these wildfires across France and Spain, as crews say they're struggling to get the upper hand. Some incredible images by drone from earlier today. Around 100 homes were destroyed in just one town alone, west of the wine region of Bordeaux. Almost a quarter of a million people have been evacuated so far in France. The country's interior minister says the situation remains very unfavorable. The wildfire is generating its own winds, in fact, and moving erratically, inching closer towards the Bordeaux metropolitan area, and more fires are burning further south. Meanwhile, in Spain, tens of thousands were evacuated overnight. One person was killed Saturday near Valencia, and the country has declared a national emergency.
15: Fox's Stephanie Bennett reporting from London. And a survey finds that more Americans admit to taking a five-finger discount. LendingTree says 33% of respondents admit to shoplifting, up from 23% in 2024. Among those who say they stole, 90% blame inflation and a tough economy. I'm Carmen Roberts, and this is Fox News.
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6: From 21 Alive, I'm meteorologist Noah Gordon with your forecast. 89 the high this afternoon, hot and humid for your Sunday. 70 overnight under partly cloudy skies. Tomorrow, 90 the high, remaining hot, humid, thunderstorm chances in the afternoon and into the overnight hours. Relief arriving in the form of much cooler weather as we head towards the middle of the work week. I'm meteorologist Noah Gordon on WoWo 92.3 FM, 1190 AM.
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0: It's not that we're trying to do nothing but New World cigars, guys. That's not the plan. I had a plan for making this the month of Habanos, Fingers Malloy.
1: You mean it's not the month of Habanos anymore?
0: It was. And then I grabbed this out of the humidor, and you're like, screw it, I'm smoking it. It's Eat, Drink, Smoke. I'm Tony Katz. That right there is America's favorite amateur drinker, Fingers Malloy. And the weather is so spectacular in Indianapolis, Indiana, when we decided to record, brought the whole show outside. Exactly what you're doing. Enjoying some time on the deck. Got yourself a cigar. Drinks aplenty as we've got some Four Roses to get to. And Fingers Malloy, this. First of all, how good is this weather?
1: It's great. Right now, it's 72 degrees outside. Wait. 71 degrees outside.
0: Right.
1: It's lovely.
0: Yeah, it's actually 74. But that we're not going to. You're 3 degrees off.
1: I've been told that before.
0: This is the A.J. Fernandez Decenio. This is the 10th anniversary Toro. Beautiful looking a cigar right here. Coming in a 6.5 by 54, which means it's 6.5 inches long.
1: Gee.
0: Always makes Fingers Malloy laugh. And the ring gauge, which is the diameter of the cigar, is a 54 ring gauge. Basically how big it is around.
1: Gee.
0: Again, with the laughter. Got myself wrapped up there.
1: Yeah, you did.
0: Confused in what I was saying. That's a 64 funny. Ring gauge would be a full 1 inch around. Honestly, it is beautiful out. When we get the chance, we bring the whole thing. We bring the whole operation outside because how do you not? We've got the great studio. The Eat, Drink, Smoke studios are fantastic. Naming rights are still available. But when we get the chance, bring it out to the deck. It's just, it is. It is a whole, you know, it's airplane. It's an entirely different kind of flying.
1: It is, and, you know, a lot of times I joke around, you know, that, oh, we're working, and it doesn't feel like work. Today, being outside on a beautiful day like this, it really doesn't feel like work.
0: It's spectacular out, and if you have a chance, if you've got good weather where you are, and you're not affected by the Canadian wildfires, which is a legit thing, we did have it here, so we're in central Indiana, it was hazy, and for a lot of people with breathing issues, very rough. Today seems fine. Like, there's some clouds in the sky, but it doesn't seem hazy. Like, you could actually tell there was a pall over the landscape.
1: And a Ringo.
0: Look at you. A pall and a Ringo.
1: Yeah.
0: Well done. Well done. You went Ringo before George. Not cool, man. Not
1: the only
0: cool.
1: Two that are still alive.
0: Oh.
1: See, if I would have said George, that wouldn't have made any sense at all.
0: See, if we were in Italy, I'd have to make your bunk. But we're in Germany, so you have to make mine. The Decenio is what we're smoking right here from A.J. Fernandez. So this is a Mexican San Andreas with Nicaraguan in the binder and the filler. We really were. The whole month was going to be Habanos, and I grabbed the wrong one. And I'm like, all right, we're doing this. You know what? There are worse mistakes. We're apologizing for nothing. First things first, as I'm just lighting this up, you're into it. This is a beautiful brown. This is a rich, rich saddle brown. This is the color of your leather couch. This is almost with just, it's a, like a veining of black. This is what you picture a cigar looking like. And in that soft box press, unbelievable.
1: Yeah, you mentioned your couch. To me, I was just about to say, if your recliner got reincarnated in cigar form,
0: yep,
1: that's what this would be. Oh, right there.
0: Oh, that is pretty. It was funny. Fingers took the first puff, and he's like, what is happening right there? That's a very... I just took the first puff of this thing. Mexican San Andreas, so we know there's going to be a little sweetness involved. There's going to be a little possible cocoa involved, some richness that can happen there. And then Nicaraguan in the binder and filler. So you can go in a lot of different directions. But that was a delicious first punch. When you first took that first puff, Fingers, where were you?
1: Wood. And then I started to get that kind of cocoa sweetness that you were talking about. I did the same thing that you just did, where I actually sat back a little bit like, whoa, what was that? That's pleasant. Very good so far. So.
0: Yeah, not sure about any level of spice, if there's a low laying down of black pepper. And I will admit, and I'm glad to see people watching the videos over there on YouTube. Just go to Eat, Drink, Smoke and subscribe. Our conversation of black pepper versus white pepper versus red pepper versus baking spice, people are like, okay, I now can understand some things of what this means. Black pepper is something that lays down on the tongue as opposed to bouncing off the tongue, which is white pepper. That's the way we describe it. I don't know if that's it, but there is a nice salivation that's happening, and there's the flavors laying on the tongue, wood, but not cedar. And none of that kind of spice is happening on this, the Decennio, which is that their 10-year anniversary cigar?
1: I believe so. If you look at the band, I can only make an assumption. It says 2014 on one side and 2024 on the other.
0: Let's assume this is the 10-year anniversary because it says 10th anniversary Toro.
1: Well, there you go.
0: I had to look that up. Check that out with the boys in the lab here. So that is what we're smoking. You want to get your notebooks out. What did you eat today? What did you drink today? And then with the weather, which is... This is, we're outside doing the show outside. It's the best. It's the greatest gig in the world. Thank you guys for letting us do this. And then in your notebooks, break the cigar up into thirds. First third, second third, final third. And then what are the flavors you're getting from each third of the cigar? Right. And then when you try the cigar a month from now, 6 months from now, whatever it is, you do it again. You get your idea. You write the flavors again. And then you can kind of see your through line. What is it that moved you? What are the flavors that got to you right there? What do you like? What do you not like? This might not be your type of cigar. Maybe you like a big pepper bomb. Maybe you like much more a cedar. Maybe you want red pepper spice. Maybe you want more creaminess. I'm not sure, which is interesting because this is not, I can't say there's a creaminess here. That's not something I get, but there is just a touch of richness, and it's playing the tongue, not the cheek, which is interesting. I'm not getting any of it. You're getting it in the cheek?
1: On the roof of the mouth.
0: Really?
1: Yeah, but keep in mind also I've been retrohaling. So maybe I'm just all
0: You're
1: over
0: lying.
1: The place.
0: You're not retrohaling.
1: I just did it.
0: No, do it.
1: You
0: Go
1: just
0: on.
1: Give me.
0: Go on. Do it. Do it, tough guy. Yeah, you son of a mother. Retrohaling is when you bring the smoke out through the sinuses, right? So it's when you're on the exhale, it's coming out the nose. And what that's doing is, since your nose has so many more receptors to it, you're really able to pick up some unique flavors, and things get more amplified. If I try to retrohale, I will immediately die. It's not good.
1: I don't do it much because I always seem to get the same thing on a retrohale, which is either like a perfumey fragrance or some sort of like a dried fruit kind of thing.
0: And the only you know the answer to that, right? You got to do it more often.
1: That makes sense,
0: right? It's about it's a skill, and it's something to practice to be able to get more discernment out of what you're doing. I physically can't do it. I'm not even gonna try. No.
1: Here's what we need to do.
0: No.
1: This is what we need to do.
0: Yes, sir.
1: We need a week of you trying, and we'll put a little video together with, like, the Rocky theme behind you. And at one point, we'll have you running around trying to chase a rooster, and then go back to the cigar. And eventually, after a week, you'll be retrohaling.
0: You know there's a new movie coming out from Peter Farrelly. I Play Rocky. It's the story.
1: You Play Rocky?
0: No, that's the name of the movie. And it's the story of Sylvester Stallone trying to get Rocky.

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2: So there's etiquette and then there's etiquette. And when it comes to a steakhouse, one can be, well, pretty much assured that there is an etiquette. And when there's an etiquette, that means there's mistakes that are made. And Fingers, you were just at a steakhouse, an excellent steakhouse here in the Midwest. Did you make any errors at the steakhouse?
3: Went to 2 steakhouses this weekend. And I one to drink and one to eat. And both of them, I felt like I was appropriately dressed. However, didn't see that with everyone.
2: Oh, people showed up to steakhouses in shorts and stuff?
3: I got a funny story.
2: Tank tops?
3: I got a funny story.
2: I need to start throttling people right there in public. It's Eat, Drink, Smoke. I'm Tony Katz. That is America's favorite amateur drinker, Fingers Malloy. 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The videos are there. The stories are there. It's looking great. Be a part of it. Be a supporter. We'd greatly, greatly appreciate that. EatDrinkSmokeShow.com. Story time, Fingers.
3: So now I wanted it to be a little bit more casual at the steakhouse, so I made reservations for me and my wife, Agnes.
2: Agnes.
3: Yeah, it was our wedding anniversary.
2: Ah, mazel tov.
3: Thank you. Married 74 happy years. Having said that, so I'm sitting there with Agnes at the bar, and the bar says it's business casual
2: right.
3: attire. Or excuse me, the restaurant says that.
2: Restaurant.
3: We're sitting in the bar, so I thought, okay, maybe just a little more casual. So I wore a nice shirt, khakis, and nice shoes.
2: Right.
3: Didn't go in with tennis shoes on. And so over the course of our meal, there's a couple next to us. And they get up to leave, and they heard that it was our wedding anniversary. It was their wedding anniversary, too.
2: Aw.
3: Yeah.
2: Fast friends.
3: She was all dressed up. He was wearing a polo shirt, shorts, and sneakers for sneaking.
2: Yeah. So there are 2 things happening here. As women have explained, women do not dress up for men. Women dress up for other women.
3: Mm-hmm.
2: That, I believe there is some real truth to that. The other truth is most guys are morons who should be punched in the throat. That is a saying that comes directly from who? Mother Teresa. That is correct. That is correct. Why would you do that? Why do you think that's okay? Oh, were you comfortable? Is that it? Is this whole thing about being comfortable? Steakhouse, a place that matters, where you're going to spend a couple bucks. Have a little respect for yourself. Certainly have respect for your wife. At that moment, did she realize, my gosh, what a waste of this many years?
3: No, but one thing that happened after they left, I said,
2: huh? Right?
3: I said, shorts, sneakers, look at me. And I was, you know me. I'm just a simple blue collar Joe.
2: That's what you are.
3: That's what I am. But I had a nice shirt on and nice sensible slacks. And so I was like, hey, I dressed up for the occasion. And then there was another couple. Now this is the question I have for you. They were sitting at the bar and they just came in for a drink.
2: Right.
3: And he was wearing. She had a stylish blouse.
2: Oh, was it stylish?
3: Yes. And again, sensible slacks. He had on shorts and a polo shirt. Now they just came in for a drink and sat down at the bar. Is that acceptable?
2: I don't. Okay. If it is the restaurant inside the clubhouse at the golf club, yes. Otherwise, see, I'm going to offend a lot of people.
3: Go on.
2: I'm going to offend so many people.
3: Tony@EatDrinkSmokeShow.com.
2: I don't want to offend those people. What scumbags? Why? Why do you do this? And the shorts, what? If you were wearing pants and a polo, I could almost forgive. I wouldn't, but I could almost forgive. I am outside with you right now, Fingers Malloy. Are we outside right
3: yes.
2: now doing the show this week? Because
3: yes.
2: the weather is just spectacular. You might be able to hear the wind blow. Listen.
3: Mm. Wow, it's like we're on the ocean.
2: Right? Paid a whole $5 to the special effects department. Am I or am I not wearing a button-up shirt? Is this a true button? Yes, a button-up.
3: Yes, that's true.
2: Right? Do I or do I not have the cuffs done?
3: Yes, that's very true. And I, knowing that we were going to do Eat, Drink, Smoke today, and of course, we video the show, and you can find that over at YouTube. Just look for Eat, Drink, Smoke. I ironed my T-shirt.
2: Right, you're wearing your Detroit Lions gear. You're representing a team that's going to definitely go 8-9 this year. Going to be fantastic.
3: We're not talking about the Colts.
2: Right, no. The Colts are gonna go 0-40. If Daniel Jones actually is healed, mm-hmm. which is a question. I wish the man well. All bets are off. Everything is possible. If Sauce Gardner can be healthy on the defensive side of the ball, everything's possible. It's the Colts. They'll go 7-10.
3: Wow.
2: By the way, and just missed the playoffs.
3: But by the way, it was Daniel Jones who was having a drink in shorts.
2: Then he was still wrong.
3: It wasn't
2: him. Did you wear that T-shirt to the Fine Steakhouse? No, you didn't. No. You know why? That's why. You don't wear a polo shirt. It's just wrong. Drives me crazy. But that has nothing to do with the story at hand. Because this is a story about mistakes when eating at a steakhouse. And the first mistake they say you make is not listening to your server. And I had to figure out what they meant. When the server arrives, look up and be attentive. Ask for recommendations. If you have your phone in your hand, put it down. Ignoring the server gives the impression that they offer little value to you. A steakhouse is meant to be an experience, often a long one, so sit back, relax, and enjoy the show. I think you don't be rude to the server so they don't spit your food. Isn't that it?
3: That's it. But also, we had this conversation a couple of weeks ago where I said I didn't listen to the server, but that was at a bar and grill. Where you could tell this isn't an experience. This is, what do you want to eat? Let's get moving. I got to turn this table over. Right. Steakhouse, you're there for 2 hours, and they want you to come back because it's a high-dollar experience, and they want to make it the best for you. So, yes, I completely agree. You got to listen to your server.
2: I'm asking who isn't. Oh, that's right. The same scumbag is wearing a polo shirt and shorts to the steakhouse. That's two strikes on you, kitten.
3: Wow.
2: Oh, my goodness gracious, these people.
3: So you can't even stop into the bar if you're driving by and you say...
2: Yeah, that is a great question. By the way, we'll have this article up at eatdrinksmokeshow.com because we're never going to get to everything. I think that's a really good etiquette question. If you're driving by and it's your place, can you stop in shorts and after a golf game?
3: They seem to be somewhat regulars. It sounded like they knew.
2: One of the things that I dismiss is the idea of the regular patron, and I can't. Because, for example, Ruth's Chris, many people think of it as a special occasion kind of place. That's not how they view themselves. They view themselves as the everyday place, a place for regulars. Certainly regulars who aren't afraid to spend a dollar, but they have regulars at the bar and in the bar area, etc. So the answer has got to be, yeah, it is okay. It is. For the occasion, like if you're going for purpose, no, you're a small, small, small man. That's what you are. I say it without an ounce of hesitation, without an ounce. You're the guy who, when the police come in, you point to the closet and say, "My friend's in there, go get him."
3: It reminded me of, there was a video that popped up in my feed of a man who was surprising his soon-to-be fiance. She was an anchor on a television show. He showed up, proposed to her on the air wearing cargo shorts.
2: Yes, she should have said that. Eat, Drink, Smoke.
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7: From 21 Alive, I'm meteorologist Noah Gordon with your forecast. 89 the high this afternoon, hot and humid for your Sunday. 70 overnight under partly cloudy skies. Tomorrow, 90 the high, remaining hot, humid, thunderstorm chances in the afternoon and into the overnight hours. Relief arriving in the form of much cooler weather as we head towards the middle of the work week. I'm meteorologist Noah Gordon on WOWO 92.3 FM, 1190 AM.
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0: Eat, drink, smoke. It is your cigar, bourbon, foodie extravaganza. I'm Tony Kent. That right there is America's favorite amateur drinker, Fingers Malloy, and it's beautiful out. We decided to do the show outdoors today. The weather is low, mid-70s, cloudy, sunny.
1: 72.
0: Ah, look at you. Look, human weather van. That's what they call Fingers Malloy.
1: Among other things.
0: Among other things. And the weather's spectacular. It's a little breeze. It's wonderful. Like, we're doing the show outside. We're doing it. We can. So we did, and we are smoking the A.J. Fernandez Decenio 10th Anniversary Toro. It's a 6.5x54 Mexican San Andreas wrapper Nicaraguan in the binder and the filler. Now, they call this a medium full. I don't have it yet. Now, you're into the second third. I'm still working my way. You've ripped off both bands already.
1: Oh,
0: your cigar is naked.
1: It's that kind of weather outside where it's like, I don't need any of this. Take it off. That's what I did.
0: Is that what happened?
1: Yeah, next comes the shirt. You're in for a treat, YouTube.
0: It is beautiful. And this wrapper, the San Andreas, is just, it's maybe the best color I've seen in a while. It is gorgeous with this bit of veining of black. It is absolutely beautiful. A touch of oil to it. No grit. I happen to like grit in a wrapper. The draw is nice. I would say a little loose. I wouldn't mind a little bit of a tighter draw. That's my take. I could use a little more heft in the cigar, just a touch, but it's a soft box press in the 6.5x54. Absolutely wonderful. Fingers Malloy, is this in your humidor for $14 a stick?
1: Yes.
0: Yeah. Now, this has a place in your life.
1: Yeah, this is what I would say. Regarding the hand feel, I feel like the box press kind of cancels out a little bit of the light in the hand feel of the hand feel.
0: Respect.
1: When it comes to, you brought it up earlier, about whether it's medium full. To me, this is playing medium.
0: Yeah.
1: I wouldn't go anywhere near full, but I'm only getting into the second third of my cigar. You're still in the first third. It really hasn't changed all that much for me.
0: Ah, now you stole my line. You stole my line. It's interesting. We got a Mexican San Andreas, Nicaraguan in the binder and the filler, and it has stayed in a very unique monotone with this, let's call it a broad painting of black pepper on the tongue, but a very dull black pepper. I'm not saying that as the flavor is dull, but just in terms of low. It's not having a lot of movement. And then there is this wood. Now, what's interesting, it's not cedar. There's none of that cedar spice. It can play almost as a little bit of leather, but it's not an overly rich leather. So there's nothing outlandish about the flavor. There's nothing that's overwhelming about the flavor. There's nothing bad about the flavor. It has remained constant. At the first puff was like, ooh, what is this? And has remained constant ever since. And I'm not saying it's bad. I am saying I hope that there's some movement.
1: Here's what I thought, is that it almost has a taste as if the tobacco was aged in a bourbon barrel. There's like a little bit of an oak feel to it. There's a cocoa for me that you could talk me into that black pepper. But that's been it. And that's good enough for me. And, you know, the other things that we normally talk about as far as whether it's been difficult to maintain, it's been flawless as far as that go. Nice even burn. Haven't had to touch it up at all. So at $14 a stick, that's in my humidor.
0: I like $14 a stick for this. For size and presentation, right? For a softbox press, I'm happy to do it. I just hope. Yeah, you are into the second third, man.
1: Yeah.
0: You are moving.
1: And
0: is it smoking faster than you thought?
1: Yes. But part of it is me.
0: Yeah.
1: I'm you know how you talk about how when you are reviewing a bourbon, you've got the two sip methodology.
0: That is correct.
1: I am a two puffer.
0: Ah.
1: I grab the cigar and for some reason I do a double draw and then put the cigar down. And I don't know if part of it is just my personality from formerly being a cigarette smoker to where it's like, oh, gotta get that, ooh, cigarettes.
0: Oh.
1: Yeah. And not being able to relax. And then part of it is I really, really hate having to touch up my cigar, because inevitably what happens is I get it too hot and then you get that ammonia taste to it. And that's no good.
0: It is time, Fingers Malloy. for news of the week.
1: So this is a local story here.
0: Wait, was I supposed to respond to you and your ammonia taste? You were telling it. You were just going through it. Was I supposed to?
1: No, you weren't at all.
0: I feel bad now.
1: No,
0: like, was I supposed to say something?
1: I just assumed by you not responding, that means that you love that ammonia taste in your cigar.
0: I in no way love that ammonia taste in my cigar. But I feel bad. Like maybe I was supposed to respond. Like maybe I was supposed to say something. Like sometimes I think I'm a bad co-host.
1: Listen, there are times, and this happens to all of us, where you're in the middle of a moment, and I'm not saying necessarily this happens on the radio, where you can see the eyes kind of glance away and they tune out. Happens to me a lot.
0: But I've seen you do that too.
1: Yes. It happens. It's okay.
0: I didn't tune out.
1: No, you didn't
0: tune out. I just moved on.
1: Yes.
0: And I felt like, wait, was I not supposed to move on?
1: You know what?
0: I overthink things. You know that?
1: Yes, me too. It's time, Fingers Malloy, for News of the Week.
0: It's time, Fingers Malloy, for News of the Week.
1: I only bring this story up. This is a local story to us here in central Indiana, but this seems to be a growing trend around the country that maybe we need to start paying more attention to. Six people are facing multiple charges for their alleged role in a scheme that investigators say enabled a home health agency based in Indianapolis to receive over $10 million in fraudulent funds from Indiana's Medicaid program.
0: Give them the chair.
1: Fox 59.
0: The chair. Innocent until proven guilty. If guilty, chair. I'm not even a death penalty guy. Chair. Ah, these freaking fraudsters. I hate all these people. With passion, I hate these people.
1: For me, this should not be a political issue. This shouldn't be a partisan issue, I should say. This should be, anytime you hear of stories about Medicaid fraud, people should be up in arms and want all of this investigated and all the fraud rooted out and the people who are responsible for this fraud thrown away, thrown into the prison, and have that ammonia taste.
0: They should have to deal with the ammonia taste. That, or they should taste nickels, right?
1: Nickels.
0: I could have gone with pennies, but they don't make those anymore, so I just went with nickels.
1: Well, that would be a good use for pennies. They don't use them anymore.
0: The attorney general in Indiana was investigating them because the Department of Health got a complaint alleging that the owner of the senior home care approved fake caregiver hours into the company's reporting system. What are you doing? What are you doing? Now, innocent until proven guilty. I'm going to say that again because I really don't want to get sued. They received $10,922,000 between September of 2023 and August of 2025, just $3 million short of what Fingers Malloy made in the same span.
1: Ah, that's some scratch. And here's the kicker. So court documents allege that these folks, or at least one of them, spent hundreds of thousands of dollars from senior home care businesses' accounts on luxury travel, nightclubs, and other personal expenses, including DoorDash and Uber. $329,956 on nightclubs.
0: Really?
1: Over 300 grand on nightclubs? What the heck is going
0: on there?
1: That's
0: a lot of Cristal and Diddy parties. I'm pretty sure that's what happens there.
1: $180,000 on hotels. $330,000 on nightclubs. $180,000 on hotels. I don't know about you. I love to go clubbing.
0: I know you do.
1: Oh, can't get enough of the clubbing.
0: Right?
1: I'm not going to the right clubs, apparently. Or maybe I am going to the right clubs. Either way, $330,000 on nightclubs.
0: Are we being honest with each other?
1: Sure.
0: That's a tremendous number of hookers.
1: You think?
0: I think.
1: Medicaid hookers?
0: Oh. Medicaid hookers. And they come with the bed with the rails. And that's what makes them so expensive.
1: I saw Medicaid hookers open up for Four Non Blondes in 96. Fantastic show.
0: You win this round. These people, if guilty, there's not enough jail. Innocent until proven guilty. Don't sue. Drink, smoke.
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0: I was watching Jeopardy because my oldest is addicted to Jeopardy. And one of the answers, right, you got to answer in the form of a question, it was, what is quiet quitting? Something that we've discussed right here on the show. It's Eat, Drink, Smoke. I'm Tony Katz, and that is Fingers Malloy right there.
1: I was going to guess if the answer in the form of the question was, who let the dogs out?
0: Ah, nice. And the question was, who?
1: See,
0: I could have done that. So it's a story about not even the quiet quitting. So the quiet quitting idea was that people, they do the minimum at work and they're not really interested in the job, which is how a lot of people already do their jobs anyway.
1: For decades,
0: and if yet, not a millennia.
1: And yet people think, I need to come up with a new term for this.
0: Just egomaniacs right there.
1: Phoning it in, ladies and gentlemen.
0: But now there's the conversation of the labor force, right? There's something called the labor force participation rate, which certainly has been lower, which is the amount of people who are capable of working versus the amount of people who are working. And there are all sorts of reasons why someone might not be in the labor force. They already got a job. Is one way to look at that, or the taking on a second job or retire? I shouldn't say that. They already have a job, so they're already counted. They could have retired, so they're not doing any other job, or they're doing something maybe part time, and that doesn't actually count towards these types of statistics. They are involved in the gig economy, right? That changes these things, but according to the story here from the Federal Reserve Bank of St. Louis, as provided by the New York Post, 105.8 million people are not in the labor force. That comes after a surge of 832,000 dropping out of the labor force in June alone. So is this the boomers retiring? Is this people moving to other types of work? Is this a conversation of, you know what, none of it's worth it, I've got enough money and I'll just retire like this? It doesn't matter what the existence is. It's better than going to work every day. And I'll do some, I don't know, some kind of OnlyFans thing, and I'll make a couple of bucks that way. I don't know what to make of this, because this is higher than the Great Recession. This is higher than COVID. You tell me, Fingers, what the hell?
1: Well, two things. One, COVID changed the mindset of many Americans as far as what work's role is in their life. And, you know, you start hearing these numbers about, oh, this is the largest number of people not participating in the workforce. And part of it you naturally want to assume is, geez, the boomers are retiring. That you got more people who are calling it quits and moving into retirement. But there's a quote here in the story. It says, we've got a big problem.
0: To say who let the dogs out?
1: That's what the kids like to call a callback, ladies and gentlemen.
0: Huh?
1: We've got a big problem with the flight from work of prime age men. And that's what's been carrying the overall prime age labor force participation.
0: About the men.
1: Yes.
0: By what did they say what they consider prime age men? Because when we talk about labor force, they talk about people 16 years of age and up. Right, so that's where the cutoff is, age 16. I was curious if they gave it, because I don't remember that from the article, if they gave what the prime men age is, because I would assume they're talking about us, Fingers.
1: Hey,
0: prime
1: don't
0: men.
1: Blame me. I'm a prime man who has 14 gigs, so I'm doing my best, ladies and gentlemen.
0: You're trying to pick up the slack.
1: Yeah, I'm trying to keep the economy afloat with these hands.
0: Do you want the answer as to why prime men are not in the workforce?
1: I would love to hear your answer.
0: Or do you want to take this first? We both have the answer.
1: No, you go ahead.
0: Oh, this gets rough. The reason prime men are not in the workforce is because America, via culture, kicked them out of the workforce. They didn't get the promotion. A woman did. They didn't get the promotion because this group did. They didn't get the promotion because that group did. Now, I don't argue people of merit getting promotions. What I argue is you pushed for two decades. You have to go to college. You have to go to college. If you don't have a college degree, you don't have anything. And the only thing these universities cared about by their own admission, there are plenty of articles out there about it, is how many women they had and how many of this group they had and how many of that group they had. They did nothing to attract men to colleges. As a matter of fact, men were called what? Toxic. Toxic masculinity. A host of these things. They were the problem. They were the issue. It's too many men. We need to have this. We need to have that. Is there any wonder why men are like, forget it. I don't need to be any part of this. I don't need that. I don't need anybody looking at me the wrong way. I don't want to go through some kind of training. I don't want to be accused of anything. I'll find another way to do this. Thank you very much. Thank you. And then we have entire cultural conversations of whether or not men have been raised to actually be men, take on responsibility, and be able to work their way up, as opposed to those who come out of colleges into the workforce and think that everything is going to be handed to them, right? It's all going to get handed to them. They're going to have all this money, and they don't realize that they have to actually start and work and build a career. So 6-1, half a dozen the other, and pick them. But you tell me, where am I? There's nothing sexist I said. There's nothing racist I said. I am discussing a fact. As a matter of fact, an undeniable fact. I would argue it with any college president anywhere in the country. Tell me where I'm wrong.
1: Well, I can tell you the first part, the answer to the first part of your question when it comes to what they consider prime age men. There's another quote here. Very roughly speaking, there are about 7 million of these men who are out of the workforce for the 25 to 54-year-olds.
0: Okay, rest my case.
1: So, but my question is, I just wonder how can you do that? How are you able to just say, you know what, that whole work thing, so last week.
0: Well,
1: I'm done with it. I am just going to, I don't know, are they cutting their losses as far as what they believe if they were passed over on that promotion and saying, I'm not participating in this. The whole system's rigged. So I'm selling off what I can and I'm just getting a studio apartment and I'm just going to try to hang out and lay low and live off of what I've built for the rest of my life. And of course, they're going to have a rude awakening that it's not going to last. How can you just quit your job and be like, I'm not working anymore?
0: So that can happen to some, but I think the problem with the argument is we're making an assumption that they built something, as opposed to mom and dad are still writing a check, as opposed to they're living in the basement. You know, it's one thing when your kid is going to college for the first couple of years and lives with you. It's one thing when the kid has graduated college and they come back home to live for a year while they're finding the job and getting things together. And you're kind of like, as a parent, I make the assumption that you're kind of happy to do that. They're getting themselves together. They're saving a couple bucks. They're being responsible. You're like, sure, how can I help?
1: Especially if they're paying off this huge student loan that they have.
0: I would argue almost for any reason. But then there are those, and we know this exists, whatever, it's too hard. I can't. You don't understand. It's tougher. You don't understand. I've been done wrong. You don't understand. I've been hurt. There is a resilience and perseverance factor out there that is killing us, the lack of those things. There is a parent who is way too nice to their kid. How many times have we discussed this? If you're more interested in being friends with your kid than being a parent to your kid, you're not doing your kid any good whatsoever. And then there is the entitlement of, well, I'm not immediately making six figures. I'm not immediately doing this. This isn't worth it. I'm not going to do this. No. Everyone's against me. It's their problem. And add all these things together and then add in, and I won't shy away from this. Culturally, we did this and we have to stop. Stop hating men. And that is absolutely true for the university set. And you think about where hires are and you think about what happens on college campuses. I didn't say anything out of school. Stop hating men, and you will find that men come back. All I know is the military stopped hating men. They started focusing on lethality. They started focusing on physical fitness. They started focusing on standards. And in 2025, at this time, 2025, the Army and the Navy and the Air Force had all exceeded their recruitment goals. I think Marines hit their recruitment goals. So there's something to it. There's really something to it. Much more show to get to. This is Eat, Drink, Smoke.
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17: The suspect is dead. I'm Roger Stern, Fox News. Police in Berlin shot and killed a man they say drove a van into a Pride festival yesterday, killing one person and injuring dozens of others. Here's Fox's Rebecca Castor.
18: He's been identified by police as 21-year-old Abdul B, a German citizen born in the country but has family ties to Lebanon. He's known by police after committing other crimes in the past. Authorities didn't share what those were. Police believe Abdul was driving a white van that drove into a crowd near Berlin's massive Pride Festival Saturday night. German officials say all the evidence points to this being an Islamist terrorist attack because the suspect is a known radicalized member in Islamic circles.
17: Officials say others may be involved and that the country's security level, threat level, will be raised. The U.S. military says it's holding off on more strikes against Iran, at least for now. Is Fox's Madeline Rivera at the White House.
19: The U.S. says for now they do want to give diplomacy some room to breathe. And to that point, Iran and Oman held talks in Tehran over the past couple of days. And the conversation revolved mainly around the Strait of Hormuz. A spokesperson for Iran's foreign ministry says there was tangible progress made, but that negotiations will continue. The pause comes as the New York Times reports there are concerns that an escalation would further deplete the Pentagon's stockpile of interceptors and munitions. U.N. Ambassador Mike Waltz is dismissing the report, saying the U.S. remains locked and loaded and that more assets are moving into the region.
17: Meanwhile, Saudi Arabia and the Iran-backed Houthis are trading attacks after the Houthis targeted Saudi ships moving through the Red Sea. President Trump has warned that he would hold Iran responsible and inflict major military punishment if the Houthis continue. 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
17: Maine Democrats have selected a replacement nominee for this year's race for the U.S. Senate. Is Fox's Alexis McAdams in Bangor, Maine.
30: 100 days until the midterm election, and Maine's Democratic Party leadership picking a new candidate. One time, State Senate President Troy Jackson will challenge longtime incumbent Republican Senator Susan Collins. This after Graham Plattner went from Democratic rising star to out of the race. Plattner had already won the Democratic primary, now his replacement picked by party delegates, not voters. Some Mainers tell us the process reminds them of the Democrats' 2024 switch from President Biden to Kamala Harris.
17: Incumbent Republican Senator Susan Collins wasted no time trading fire with a new opponent, saying Jackson is too radical for Maine. He went after her for giving tax cuts to the rich and not protecting health care. Maine is considered a must-win state for Democrats if they are to regain control of the Senate. Tropical storm Genevieve has strengthened into a Category 4 hurricane in the Pacific Ocean southwest of Mexico, but remains at sea. It is not threatening land yet. And we can tell you now about gas prices. Fuel prices climbing again after a brief lull in fighting between the U.S. and Iran. Oil analyst Trilby Lundberg.
2: The gasoline price cutting lasted 7 weeks, handing consumers back about 71 cents per gallon. But now prices are climbing again. In the past 2 weeks, they're up 22 cents to $4.10 for regular grade.
17: We don't know how the prices will react now that the U.S. has paused attacks on Iran for 2 days. An official involved in negotiations tells the Associated Press parties are talking about a compromise, adding to complications. Houthi rebels struck Saudi tankers in the Red Sea, which could push prices higher. I'm Roger Stern, and this is Fox News.
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3: From 21 Alive, I'm meteorologist Nova Gordon with your forecast. 89 the high this afternoon, hot and humid for your Sunday. 70 overnight under partly cloudy skies. Tomorrow, 90 the high, remaining hot, humid, thunderstorm chances in the afternoon and into the overnight hours. Relief arriving in the form of much cooler weather as we head towards the middle of the work week. I'm meteorologist Nova Gordon on Whoa 92.3 FM, 1190 AM.
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5: Real people,

0: When it comes to Four Roses, they've got a very interesting way of doing things. And I will tell you that the Four Roses Small Batch Select is amongst my favorite bourbons out there. It's Eat, Drink, Smoke. I'm Tony Katz. And that right there is America's favorite amateur drinker, Fingers Malloy. And so I was at the local Costco.
1: Oh.
0: They were having some deals.
1: I'm telling you, if you are not a member of Costco and you have the ability to, if you have a Costco in your area, it's worth it just for the bourbon selection and the gas station. Seriously, it's just for that. I don't know when you're going to break out some of the other stuff that you purchased at Costco, but if you've never been to Costco looking at bourbon, you'll be shocked at what they have.
0: It's actually a rather good selection. Sometimes they have unique things and things that come to them, and this was Four Roses. This was their private selection, OESQ, which comes in at 55.5 alcohol by volume or 111 proof, Fingers Malloy. Always applause for anything over 100 proof. And you're saying to me, Tony, what is OESQ? So this is how they use these four-letter codes to determine the recipe of each bottle. So I never remember it off the top of my head. O is the indicator that it was distilled at Four Roses in Lawrenceburg, Kentucky. Right? That's what the O is for. The second letter is a B or an E, which constitutes the mash bill, high rye or low rye. So this is OESQ that we're doing right here, which means it's a low rye mash bill, 75% corn, 20% rye, 5% malted barley. Now, the S is always the S, which refers to the fact that it's a straight whiskey. And then you've got a bunch of different letters, VK, OQ, or F, which talks about the yeast strain that is utilized during fermentation. So when you see these letters, you can get an idea of what the mash bill is going to be, and then what yeast. And you might find yourself having a favorite. You can. So this is from Four Roses. This is the OESQ. This is what they call their private selection. And so we poured some out here into our beautiful Eat, Drink, Smoke Kinsey glasses made by Drake's Laser Engraving. Drake's Laser Engraving. That was a nice little plug.
1: Yeah, I'll say.
0: That is orange into copper, Kitten. As a beautiful, beautiful color.
1: It's screaming Q.
0: You're an idiot. Come on, that color is beautiful.
1: Yes, it is beautiful.
0: And if it sounds like the wind is blowing, it's because we're sitting outside. The weather is beyond gorgeous in Indianapolis, where we record from. And I'm like, forget it. We're outside.
1: It has been what feels like 4 weeks now. Anywhere from 95 to 117 degrees.
0: Yeah.
1: And to have a day where it's 71 degrees outside, perfect day to do the show outside.
0: Absolutely spectacular. So the color on this is gorgeous. There's definitely a viscosity, how it sticks to the glass. And the nose. Hello, lover.
1: That's bright.
0: Where have you been? Bright!
1: So, first of all, there is absolutely no ethanol alcohol on this.
0: Kind of amazing for 111.
1: Yeah. Nice bit of oak. There's like a... Is there a...
0: Okay, you're going to think I'm crazy. There's a little bit of Christmas cookie. There's a cinnamon brown sugar thing going on. There is a delicious, delicious sweet... Not a big red cinnamon... Just like that dusting of cinnamon you actually like. Yeah, there is an oak underneath, ain't there?
1: Yeah, and a little bit of citrus.
0: That's really nice. That's really nice. This comes in, what, 9 years, 8 months? Do I have that right?
1: You know what? At first, I was going to say 7 months with the 9 year, but...
0: 9 year.
1: Yeah, you're right. 9 year, 8 months.
0: Yeah, 9 years, 11 months. I had it wrong.
1: Oh, wow. My nose had it wrong, too.
0: Yeah, unbelievable. Shocking.
1: And now I think it's 73 degrees now that I'm really sensing
0: it. It's delicious.
1: Things.
0: That is a delicious nose right there. But Fingers Malloy, enough of this. Are you enough of the sniffing? Are you ready for this?
1: Because everyone is horrible at their job, I've been ready for this all week.
0: He is doing what is known as the Kentucky Chew. And the Kentucky Chew is moving the juice around the palate, getting a sense of the flavors. I'm a believer in the two-sip methodology. The first sip to set the taste buds, the second sip to really get an idea of where those flavors are. Fingers Malloy, what say you?
1: Nice bit of oak, a little bit of baking spice. There is a that citrus I was talking about. There's a little bit of orange there, and vanilla too. Again, I hate to sound like a broken record on a lot of this stuff because I tend to notice when I look back at some of the reviews I do, I often say, there's no way this tastes like it's over 100 proof.
0: Yep.
1: This is another example, man. I cannot believe this is over 100
0: right.
1: proof. That 100 and, what was it, 111?
0: 111.
1: I am starting to, as we're getting a little bit further into this review, there is a nice little gentle warmth in the chest. But other than that, and there is a nice little sting on the tongue at the beginning, but this is wonderful. Yep. This is very good. I'll be interested to see what your take is.
0: I'm going in here. This is from Four Roses, private selection purchased at Costco, the OESQ, 111 proof. Here we go. Here we go. Here we go again.
1: He's going in, ladies and gentlemen.
0: That's right. Shoop. Oh, I just salt and pepper. Here I go. Here I go. Here I go again.
1: Oh, wow.
0: Yeah.
1: What's your weakness? Men.
0: Is that the line?
1: Yes.
0: I didn't know that. Here yeah. I go.
1: I watched a lot of video jukebox in the 90s. He's going in, ladies and gentlemen, and he's doing what we like to call the Saginaw Swish, the Memphis Munch, the Chattanooga Chomp.
0: Oh, I get how people could like this. I don't know if this is my flavor. That's floral.
1: Okay.
0: And, okay, there's the heat center chest. It actually took a while. It's creamier than I thought. But you're 1,000% right. 111 proof, not nonsense hooey. That is smooth as a mother. Now, it's also, I want to argue even maybe a touch, for me, a touch herbal. Yeah, it doesn't hit high spice at all. That it's got the majority corn. There is a larger than 50%. Of course, it has to be 51% corn to be bourbon. It's sweeter than I thought.
1: You're not getting any citrus, like a little orange peel?
0: No. Is that on the finish? Well, if you talk me into it, maybe.
1: Orange peel?
0: If you incept, it orange tastes like peel? Orange peel. I'm the first person ever to say
1: look
0: that.
1: Look right here.
0: Right. Look deep into my eyes. Oh, I can get how people like that. Me, I'd like it to be a little more oaky.
1: Sure.
0: I get that is sweeter than I thought it would be. It's like the second time in a row.
1: This is 2 weeks in a row where, because I have more of a sweet tooth than you do, I'm like, oh, this is my, as the kids say, this is my jam.
0: Is that what the kids say?
1: That's what they say.
0: Were the kids born in 1966?
1: Oh, I was going to say that was it was going to come out Scooby-Doo. That's not the 23 Skidoo.
0: 23
1: Skidoo. That's what I was reaching for.
0: There it is. They were born in 1920.
1: Yes. Glad I got that.
0: 23 Skidoo.
1: Glad I got that.
0: Now, is this in the liquor cabinet, the Four Roses, the OESQ private selection from Costco? We will discuss that in mere moments. Keep it here. See, drink, smoke.
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10: You've got questions. 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
10: Is it the right answer?
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10: Tea, drink, smoke. I'm Tony Katz, and that is America's favorite amateur drinker, Fingers Malloy. 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

0: questions, you can email fingers@eatdrinksmokeshow.com. 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
1: Yes, absolutely.
0: Don't forget to use a stamp.
1: Yes, in triplicate.
0: Yes, that too. Triplicate stamps.
1: So
0: what do you got?
1: This was posted on our Eat Drink Smoke Facebook page. And it's from a super fan, it appears, because she's been engaged for a long time over at the Drink Smoke Facebook page. And I hope I'm not mispronouncing the name. Tamiko. And Tamiko asks, is there a Central Florida event planned in the near future? Would love the opportunity to be in the same room hanging with the both of you.
0: First of all, that's awesome. That is awesome. Secondly, we're coming to your living room immediately when invited. Please make sure there are snacks. So Central Florida. So that is Orlando, where we're on WDBO from 7 to 9 p.m. every Saturday. And love that. Love the station. Love the place. The answer is, what do you want to do? I'm more than happy to call WDBO and be like, what are we doing? Is there a cigar lounge where we could do something? We can hang out, meet people, do a thing, bring some sponsors in. Listen, you want to be able to provide people cigars and everything else. You got to be able to do it right. But I don't see why not. Like, you're not opposed to travel.
1: Oh, twist my arm.
0: Sometime between November and February?
1: Wouldn't that be wonderful? And we've had other people who listen to the show reach out from different states. Because for those who aren't aware, it's nationally syndicated, Eat, Drink, Smoke. You can hear it around the country. And what would you say if you are a fan of the show, as Tamiko is, or others at throughout the country that are listening on one of our affiliates, do you think they should reach out to our local affiliates and say, hey, we should get Eat, Drink, Smoke to stop on by, do a show? How do you think that they should approach this?
0: Do you think we're trying too hard at this stage of the game?
1: This is the first time. We've been on the air now for 14 years. And I think this is the first time this has actually come out. So I don't know that we're trying too hard. By saying, hey, if you want to, listen, you're not opposed to travel.
0: God, no. God, no. First things first, it is a real email. It is a real question. It wasn't an email. It was a post on Facebook. It's there. You can see it. Eat, Drink, Smoke. Go check it out. This did happen. We did not make this up. The idea of traveling, I'm totally down for. Doing an event, absolutely down for. We would do a special show. We would do a whole thing. Smoke with people, drink with people, do a tasting. I'm all in. All down for that, for sure.
1: And do they have golf in Florida?
0: I'm told that they have a lot of mini golf. And also, they have a lot of cornhole.
1: Oh, wow. You can't get cornhole in Indiana.
0: No, you cannot. Not the Florida way.
1: No.
0: Not at all. The answer is absolutely. And that someone would be like, this is a fun show. Like, how could we hang? Like, yes, absolutely. 1,000%. Yeah, let's figure out how to do it. I will reach out to the people at WDBO. And if this encourages other of our affiliates to say, hey, we want to do an event too, let's fill up the book, man. Let's get some frequent flyer miles going, or get into the truckster. And if it's local to us, we can drive it, a couple hours. We can do that. Florida, we got to fly. We got to fly, Fingers.
1: Oh, no, I'm fine with flying, but I mean.
0: You would drive, wouldn't you? Like, you don't care about that stuff at all.
1: I prefer to drive. Don't you prefer to drive? I mean, if you have the time, that's the only thing.
0: Do I prefer to drive to Orlando from Indianapolis?
1: We've made long road trips before.
0: We have, but, when I think about the fact that I could just put on my suit and get my first class seat, why would I ever give that up?
1: And be felt up by TSA?
0: Now I'm definitely flying. Because usually...
1: But just to think about all the places we could go. I mean, all the states that we're in. I mean,
0: there's at least 50 of them. And we could drive to 49.
1: I purchased a vehicle in Tucson, Arizona, and drove it all the way back. I love road trips. That's a little far to go to.
0: Didn't you also purchase a vehicle in Orlando and drive it back?
1: Yes. Yeah. I've purchased a vehicle in Orlando. I purchased a vehicle in Tucson, Arizona, and in Fort Worth, Texas.
0: That's so nutty.
1: There's something about the central Indiana car market where, you know, I was looking for specific cars and they were anywhere from $2,000 to $3,000 cheaper in those areas.
0: It's weird. It's like, but you don't feel like the having to drive it back that it added to your price and flying out. And
1: first of all, a one way flight cost me $89 and I didn't get a check bag or anything like
0: that. What year did you fly? 1956?
1: 2020. It wasn't that long ago. And I was down in Orlando for a conference for some radio stuff, and I just drove back instead of flying back. And Dallas, flying to Dallas,
0: yeah,
1: that's cheap. So yeah, and then it's for Dallas, it was you could drive it in 13 hours, so it's not bad.
0: See, you say 13 hours, and I immediately fall down. So
1: what happened to you?
0: What?
1: You used to be like, I love driving. You know, you buy yourself, turn the radio on, whatever you want, okay, and you go.
0: So this part is true. If I am driving by myself, I can go for forever. If I'm driving with my family, I fall asleep after 42 minutes.
1: It's no joke.
0: I don't understand what's happening.
1: Same thing happens to me. I don't know if it's all the noise around you.
0: They're not making any noise. They're not making any noise. When the kids were little, we had the minivan that had the DVD player in it.
1: Mm.
0: And they were not allowed to use that if we were just driving around town. But when it was a road trip, we allowed it.
1: All the Blue's Clues.
0: And they planned, and they had all their DVDs together, and we'd get in the car, and before we started, they were set up, and they had the headphones on, and you could hear them laughing in the back. It was just like, all right, that's awesome. But like they knew this was special, and they took advantage of it. They knew that if we were staying in a hotel, no one was going to talk about what they had for breakfast. Like, we were not a house that had, like, juice, right? Because it's really an empty calorie. It's just a lot of sugar and stuff like that. And my kids are healthy today because of it, for certainly healthier than I was as a kid. But when we were on vacation, we're on vacation, whatever you want. It was Fruit Loops, and it was 9 waffles. They only ate a half of one, and it was the treat. So I always got that. But they were quiet is the point, right? It wasn't a lot of noise. It's just there's something. By yourself, it's just the zone. And when I drive by myself, more often than not, the radio is not on.
1: It is
0: just the road. It's the career. Doing radio full-time as we do it. Silence has become the most amazing thing in the world to me. I adore it in ways I cannot comprehend. And so I can go 4, 5, 6 hours easily, not just me, the window open and a cigar. Maybe it's a cigar that keeps me awake. I don't know. Because if you fall asleep, you're going to burn yourself. Never mind the car accident. But yeah, so the answer is Orlando, yes. And if you really want to drive... I'm just saying, if you really want to drive, I'll meet you down there. I'm totally fine.
1: There it is.
0: Totally fine. But yeah, I'll go. Let's set it up.
1: Yeah, I'm in.
0: But between November and February.
1: Sure.
0: Right? Give everybody a chance to join us.
1: That's the only reason why.
0: Yeah.
1: You got to get some time.
0: Yeah.
1: Promotion.
0: Yeah.
1: That's where it's at.
0: Between November and February. Probably January. February. Most probably late January.
1: On the Super Bowl.
0: Yeah. Yeah, but not on the Super Bowl. It's Eat, Drink, Smoke.
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7: From 21 Alive, I'm meteorologist Noah Gordon with your forecast. 89 the high this afternoon, hot and humid for your Sunday. 70 overnight under partly cloudy skies. Tomorrow, 90 the high, remaining hot, humid, thunderstorm chances in the afternoon and into the overnight hours. Relief arriving in the form of much cooler weather as we head towards the middle of the work week. I'm meteorologist Noah Gordon on WoWoWo 92.3 FM, 1190 AM.
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0: Cigar Bourbon Foodie Extravaganza. I'm Tony Katz. That is America's favorite amateur drinker, Fingers Malloy, smoking and drinking outdoors today because the weather is just exceptional and the breeze is blowing and the temperature is in the low 70s. This is the stuff you dream about. Being out on the deck, as most of you are right now while you're listening to the show and enjoying the show and smoking a cigar and having a drink of any kind, this is good.
1: It is good, but I have to tell you something. I posted it on my personal Instagram. I believe I tagged it for Eat, Drink, Smoke and your Instagram as well. I was at the grocery store the other day.
0: Right.
1: The pumpkin spice creamer is already out.
0: That's right.
1: No.
0: Pumpkin spice, it's time. July is pumpkin spice season.
1: I mean, I'm ready for the weather to turn a little bit. I'm over the whole, oh, it's 96, and with the heat index, it's 204. I'm over that, but I'm not ready for that. I'm not ready for pumpkin spice.
0: Next Tuesday, the Thanksgiving decorations come out.
1: Oh, good Lord.
0: Right? Let's talk stuffing.
1: I just saw a Costco influencer doing a video.
0: I want to punch myself in the face.
1: Costco influencer saying that the Christmas decorations are already starting to come out.
0: Excellent work. Excellent work. Let's rush everything. Why enjoy the moment when you can just focus on tomorrow for forever? We are smoking from AJ Fernandez. This is the Decenio 10th anniversary Toro, 6.5 by 54. What, Fingers?
1: Nothing.
0: You look like you were going to say something.
1: No, I wasn't going to say
0: anything.
1: You look
0: like you were about to jump in.
1: I was just going to make a World Cup joke, but I didn't know what World Cup this was. It's a World Cup 27? I don't know.
0: This is World Cup 26.
1: Oh, I was going to say, there's already World Cup 27 merchandise out.
0: It's 30. They do it every 4 years. Every 4 years.
1: But I thought they would do it like Super Bowls.
0: They don't.
1: Oh, they don't?
0: No.
1: Oh.
0: Every 4 years.
1: No, I mean the number. Be like, oh, it's World Cup 28. The next one will be World Cup.
0: Oh, no, they do it for the year.
1: Oh, okay.
0: That's it.
1: Oh.
0: That's it. It's not like it was the 26th World Cup for 2026.
1: That would
0: just
1: be.
0: Just happened to be. Yeah.
1: Some great timing.
0: Was it?
1: Oh.
0: The AJ Fernandez Decenio 10th anniversary Toro, 6.5 by 54, Mexican San Andreas, Nicaraguan, the binder and filler. This is not a medium plus. This is a medium cigar. Except for right now, I just need to touch it up. Has been easy, low maintenance. It's a soft box press. Beautiful, beautiful, beautiful wrapper. $14 a stick. Hell yes, butt Fingers, say it.
1: It has stayed consistent.
0: Same flavor throughout.
1: Yep.
0: It's very weird.
1: For me, though, as I'm into the final third of the cigar, there's a little bit of more of a tobacco flavor than there was before. Before, I was getting much more oak, a little bit of cocoa. You had mentioned black pepper. I think you kind of talked me into that.
0: What else can I talk you into?
1: Azima. But for me... that cocoa's kind of gone away a little bit. But other than that, it's been very consistent throughout the whole smoke. And like you said, very low maintenance. Haven't had to touch this up really at all, which is always outstanding.
0: It's a well-done stick.
1: Yeah.
0: The fact that it doesn't move, touch annoying. But the fact that it doesn't move might also be like very acceptable to a lot of people. You're not going to have to think too much. You can just enjoy. You know what you're going to get beginning to end. Perfect, especially for weather like this, when you know you just want to sit and relax. You don't want to have to dig in deep. You just want to be able to enjoy this from AJ Fernandez, New World. Nice, nice, nice stuff. Now, I didn't grab a cube. I didn't grab a cube because I was just too comfortable sitting down. The weather is just so gorgeous. We are drinking from Four Roses. This is the OESQ, the Four Roses Private Selection OESQ, which refers to the fact that it is going to be a low rye mash bill. Right there, 75% corn, 20% rye, 5% malted barley. The Q refers to the type of yeast that's used in this. They have different combinations that they utilize for different styles of Four Roses. This was purchased at Costco. It's a little sweeter than I want to be. I wish it had a touch more oak. This is for 111 proof, 111, and doesn't feel like it at all. Wow.
1: And, you know, you mentioned this last week on the show. You had the same experience with the Maker's Mark.
0: Yeah, the land of the brave. Home of the brave, sorry.
1: And once you put it on a cube, you said, okay, this is fantastic. It took a little bit of that sweetness away from for you. I feel like that's probably what would be happening here if you put it on a cube.
0: Yeah, I feel bad. We were just in it. We were going. I forgot to grab
1: a cube. Well, I'll make up for it.
0: Did you add some water?
1: No, but what I'll do is... what I will do is this. For E-Drink Smoke Nation, I'm not going to do the Kentucky Chew this time.
0: No?
1: We're just going to... just gonna throw it back.
0: Are you really?
1: Yeah, we'll see how that goes.
0: Oh my God, he's doing it. Oh my, wow, wow, wow, wow.
1: Here's what I, you know, here's what's funny to me about this whole thing.
0: Yeah.
1: After we got done with the initial review, I couldn't help but think to my younger years.
0: Yes, the younger Fingers Malloy.
1: Yeah, if you would have told me at 20.
0: When you were just Finger Malloy.
1: Yes, exactly, Digit. Malloy. If you would have told me back when I was in my early 20s that someday in my late 30s,
0: right,
1: I would be doing a review show and sipping on bourbon that was over 110 proof and not do the old man whiskey face as I was taking a sip, I would have thought that's crazy. But that's where we are. There's just no, you would never know it was that
0: 111 proof. Insanely smooth. Not, you know, we talked about it on the nose. No ethanol on the nose. There is no burn. There's a little bit of heat center chest that comes late. It's actually a late thing.
1: You should try swigging the whole thing.
0: I really shouldn't. And it is easy, and it does have some of that floral to it. You had said, do I get orange? And I don't really. I don't really. I could be talked into. You talk about talked into. A little bit of citrus. I think there's a little bit of a dark chocolate thing. That might be happening, but I would like some more oak. It is a sweeter bourbon. You're right. On a cube, I think that will dilute a bit. So a cube, water, brings down proof. That's the only thing that's allowed to bring down a proof. And some flavors get more muted, some more pronounced. That's what happens when you add water. Opens it up. And it is important, and we will. We've got the bottle. We'll try it all the ways. A little bit of water with a little bit of cube, with a little bit of ice, maybe chips, maybe a big rock. How do you like it best? You might like it not. You might like it neat. You might like it more on the cube. You don't know until you try. Now, I did some looking at the pricing. And I have seen different variations of this, because we got this at Costco, where this private selection, they refer to it as a single barrel, so it's a different labeling, comes in at $110 a bottle.
1: Mm.
0: I paid $69.99.
1: At $70 a bottle, I'm all in. $110 a bottle, look, this would be a perfect splurge bottle. I can see doing it. That's a little too rich for my blood.
0: Yeah, at $70 a bottle, this is nuts. This is surreal. If somebody like, if you like high proof, you just want to be stunned at something, how this high proof doesn't have any kind of burn to it. I get how this is going to be a beautiful expression for the person who doesn't mind a little more sweet. If you are someone who minds a little more sweet, I don't know if this is the thing you should be buying. And it's not an attack on the bourbon itself. It's nicely done. I said I'm a fan of Four Roses, a small batch select. I really, really like it. I've never felt that to be too sweet. Now I'm going to go back and try it because I haven't had it in a little while. Maybe it's me. Maybe I've changed, which is, you know, not strange or odd. Like, taste buds change and feelings have changed as you get older. I'm not bothered by that. But this is really, for $70, if you can still find it at Costco, the Four Roses OESQ Private Selection, 111 proof, aged 9 years and 8 months. Knockout. Absolute knockout.
1: Absolutely.
0: Absolute knockout. Extremely well done, Four Roses. Super, super duper impressive.
1: You want me to whip into a quick story for News of the Week?
0: Yeah, sure. Go ahead. It's time for News of the Week.
1: The State Department has issued a rare warning to Americans traveling or living abroad, saying they could be targeted due to heightened tensions over the war with Iran.
0: Yeah, well, people could be targeted for heightened tensions on social media, too. You know?
1: No kidding.
0: But I think it's a question of where you're traveling. I will admit, we have not heard anything like that as of yet, and I hope we continue to not hear anything like that. But there seems to be no end to the hits going on there, the going at Iran, and seeing if they'll fold. This doesn't seem to end anytime soon. It's Eat, Drink, Smoke.
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7: 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And honestly, if your basement does have that damp, funky smell going on, if you've noticed moisture on the walls, or if every rain does have you stressed out, it's probably time to call my friends at Due Hadway. 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
10: I don't mean to be crude. I don't mean to be gross.
11: Oh, no.
10: But would someone please explain to me what's causing the explosive diarrhea? 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
11: Wow.
10: And no one seems to know because they thought they had it figured out, and then I heard they didn't have it figured out. So let's figure it out. It's Eat, Drink, Smoke. I'm Tony Katz. 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Let's start here. That the Cyclospora, which is cyclosporiasis, it is this parasite. And once it gets into your system, anywhere from 2 days to 2 weeks to incubate, and it causes gastrointestinal distress, and a whole host of other issues, and people have been joking about, of course, the explosive diarrhea.
11: Well, isn't it true? Didn't you mention last week
5: At first, they thought it was in the lettuce,
10: yes.
5: But you couldn't necessarily wash the lettuce.
10: Right, because it didn't wash off. It was durable in that way, and that was part of the problem. It had to be killed in a different way. And so it was thought to be, and we had heard that Taco Bell was taking things off the shelf, products that they were removing, like, okay, probably in produce, what?
5: I thought explosive diarrhea was on the menu at Taco Bell.
10: Come on!
5: It was a joke. I love you, Taco Bell. In fact, I'll have some Taco Bell tonight.
10: Our proud sponsor, Taco Bell. Which, by the way, we would be totally into Taco Bell. We would.
5: I shouldn't have said that. Arby's has already blocked me on social media.
10: It's the weirdest thing in the world. Arby's has Fingers Malloy blocked. We still haven't figured that out?
5: No. I have no idea what that's about, even though maybe it's because at one point I did insult curly fries.
10: Oh, I love curly fries. I would eat curly fries right now.
5: Gross.
10: Curly fries dipped into a Jamocha shake? Yes, please.
5: Why would you do that to a Jamocha shake?
10: Arby's. Mmm, good. Proud sponsor of Eat, Drink, Smoke. Oh, hook me up with some Arby's right now.
5: I would totally tear into a Jamocha shake right now.
10: Yeah, 1,000%. So anyway, the cyclospora. 1,645 cases since May 1st, 141 hospitalizations nationwide. This was thought to be mostly in the Midwest. They thought they had tracked it down. A group called Taylor Farms, lettuce out of Mexico, central Mexico. However, the FDA said, you know, like Johnny unplugging the lights on the runway on airplane. Just kidding. That was a false positive. They have it wrong. So they do not know, as of yet, where this thing is coming from. That's Fingers Malloy. That's freaky.
5: So what they're basically saying is, just worry about anything you eat.
10: Well, you should always worry about what you eat.
5: Like, I know I do.
10: Right, there's an eat. There was E. coli that was linked to frozen blueberries sold at Publix. There have been issues. There have been recalled soft cheeses. That have been linked to listeria outbreaks. The soft cheese is Fingers Malloy.
5: Like the kind that you get when you put it on top of your gas station hot dog? That kind of soft cheese?
10: Yeah, like Whiz.
5: Oh,
10: yeah,
5: wow.
10: Yeah. Now I'm
5: worried. Like now I'm concerned.
10: But they can't. They haven't found it yet. And part of it is because, you know, if it takes 2 weeks to incubate, to happen, it's hard to track where people were and what they remember, et cetera. It is just weird. The false positive, all of a sudden, just kidding. And like, is that some kind of cover story? I don't know. It's a conspiracy, Fingers Malloy.
5: Well, here's my father, Fingers Malloy Sr., likes to eat bag salads.
10: Yeah.
5: And Agnes, my lovely wife, Agnes, said to me, should you still be buying Fingers Malloy Sr. bag salads? And I said, what am I going to? It will be worse. The odds. If we're looking at everything in its totality, the odds of him getting anything from that bag salad are next to nil. So why, if I mention to him that, hey, there's a chance something could go wrong with bag salad, he'll never eat any bag salad again for the rest of his life.
10: And it's the only vegetable the man does.
5: So it's not worth it. Right? Am I wrong?
10: I don't think you're wrong. I don't think you're wrong at all. I think you gotta, you know, you take things as they are. You roll with the punches. You hope for the best. I won't eat a bag salad if you pay me.
5: You don't eat any kind of bag?
10: Oh, I all the time. All the time. Because often they're on sale because people aren't buying them. It's like, perfect.
5: That's true. And
10: done.
5: On top of it, I don't know if you have sat down lately to try to make a salad.
10: Yes, because I'm a grown up.
5: Who has the time?
10: You're an idiot.
5: What?
10: Why? It's cutting, it's washing and cutting romaine lettuce.
5: Oh, already bored. Here's the thing, though. I need to find the bag salad that has the ingredients that I like in a salad.
10: Like?
5: Lettuce and cheese. Maybe some bacon bits. That's a salad. That's the kind of salad that sticks to your ribs.
10: You prefer iceberg in that situation?
5: Sure.
10: I will admit, I am... I can handle a fancy salad. If you want to make me a Caesar where you've made the dressing homemade with the anchovies in it, I'm totally fine with that. You want to do
5: Vegas Steakhouse. What's the name of it?
10: Oh, Hugo Cellar.
5: Oh, Hugo Cellar, when they bring the whole salad cart and they make the whole thing right in front of you. They got 30 ingredients for
10: it's
5: you to
10: awesome.
5: Choose.
10: Do you want the egg? Yes. Do you want the bacon? Yes. Do you want the onions? No. Do you want the tomatoes? Yes. Do you want the this? Yeah. Blue cheese? Yeah. The other?
5: The marzipan?
10: Yeah. It's so great. It's Hugo Cellar is in the Four Queens. It's in the basement of the Four Queens. It's awesome. It is old school, fantastic. Also, would make a great sponsor of Eat, Drink, Smoke.
5: And if you want to fly us out once a month to do a show there, I'm all in.
10: Everybody wants to be at the Four Queens to have a steak at Hugo's Cellar and hang out with Eat, Drink, Smoke. Let's make that happen.
5: Yeah.
10: Also happening, you have got parents of teens worrying about their children growing up online, worried about the online presence, according to the story, losing 48 nights of sleep per year. No, you can't be online. Good night.
5: I sleep like a baby.
10: Like a baby! 48 nights, 2,000 parents surveyed, school-age children, all the tech in the world, and they're concerned. However, the turn away from the tech, the turn away from the e-learning, this stuff sucks, and our kids aren't learning, and it's miserable. And the idea that you take snow days and turn them into e-learning days, it's all crap. Let kids be kids. They were better off, and give them a damn textbook that's super heavy, and they can barely carry the backpack home, and they learn more.
5: And they make the book cover out of paper bags.
10: Yeah, well, they don't do brown paper bags anymore because, I don't know, environment nonsense.
5: You don't get paper bags at your grocery store?
10: No.
5: Oh, my local grocery concern, if I ask for paper, they'll give me paper.
10: My wife brings her own bags. 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Yet somehow, for all the crunchiness, and we're going to have to get into the story. We're going to have to dig into the parenting stuff more. 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
10: 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The Four Roses. Is incredible stuff. This from AJ Fernandez, the Decenio, the 10th anniversary Toro. This is a nice cigar, $14. Nice cigar is picking up a little bit of strength in that final third fingers. 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
15: The manhunt's over in Germany. I'm Carmen Roberts, Fox News. A deadly attack targeting Berlin's Pride celebrations ends with a suspect dead after a massive manhunt. And German authorities say police shot and killed the man today, suspected of ramming a van into a Pride event in Berlin. And that left one dead and 29 injured, some attacked with a machete. And police believe that 21-year-old Abdul Balut carried out what was expected was an ISIS-inspired attack. And prosecutors say the German with Lebanese roots had tried to join ISIS. The U.S. and Iran hold off on launching more attacks, but that doesn't mean that others aren't fighting. Fox's Trey Yingst has more.
16: As U.S. and Iranian officials say diplomatic efforts are ongoing to reach a deal that could end the current escalation, the Iran-backed Houthis in Yemen are once again in direct conflict with Saudi Arabia after attacking two Saudi-owned oil tankers last week. The Saudis responded with heavy airstrikes against the Yemen-based proxy group. The Houthis then ramped up attacks on Saudi oil refineries, launching new missiles over the weekend. Days ago, President Trump issued a warning to the Houthis, saying that if attacks on vessels in the Red Sea continue, that both the Houthis and Iran would pay a military price.
15: Fox's Trey Yingst in Tel Aviv. A massive wildfire forces a new wave of evacuations, with another 55,000 people forced to flee their homes in France, bringing the total to a staggering 220,000. Fox's Stephanie Bennett has more from London.
17: By this morning, 162 square miles had been burned. That's roughly seven times the area of Manhattan Island and four times the size of Paris. And more fires are burning further south. Meanwhile, in Spain, tens of thousands were evacuated overnight. One person was killed Saturday near Valencia, and the country has declared a national emergency. Spain's prime minister says challenging hours remain ahead.
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15: Democrat Troy Jackson in Maine faces the first Republican attacks after becoming the Democrats' nominee to replace Graham Plattner. The GOP is pointing to the so-called water bottle incident, where Jackson, the former state Senate president, allegedly threw a water bottle during a heated meeting in 2021. Fox's Alexis McAdams has more from Bangor.
20: Democratic delegates tell me they stand by him.
21: Is that going to be a problem for Jackson?
22: I don't think so. I mean, maybe he'll lose a couple of votes because he's passionate. He is definitely passionate. I would say that.
20: Those delegates say that he is the best they have as of now. Now Jackson's looking, though, to turn his attention toward longtime Republican Senator Susan Collins. While Collins' campaign argues that Jackson's record and progressive positions just are out of step with Maine, Jackson's also working to unite Democrats here, asking supporters of Graham Plattner to join him after he had to drop out of the race.
15: And Jackson's campaign says Troy also worked with those colleagues to deliver school meals, paid leave, and prescription drug relief. The Odyssey proves it has the power of the gods at the box office.
23: So that's me, you will come back.
24: What if I can't?
15: Christopher Nolan's epic adventure, The Odyssey, shows no signs of slowing, pulling in an amazing $87 million in its second weekend at North American theaters. And that's a blockbuster number that most movies would dream of earning in their opening weekend. And the film held strong, with ticket sales slipping just 30% from the massive $123.5 million debut. And Disney's Moana and Toy Story 5 battled for the next spots on the chart, bringing in $10.5 million and $10 million respectively. Toy Story, by the way, is still the year's box office champion with more than $1 billion in ticket sales worldwide. I'm Carmen Roberts, and this is Fox News.
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0: From 21 Alive, I'm meteorologist Noah Gordon with your forecast. 89 the high this afternoon, hot and humid for your Sunday. 70 overnight under partly cloudy skies. Tomorrow, 90 the high, remaining hot, humid, thunderstorm chances in the afternoon and into the overnight hours. Relief arriving in the form of much cooler weather as we head towards the middle of the work week. I'm meteorologist Noah Gordon on WoWo 92.3 FM, 1190 AM.
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1: Minions! It is Paul Morrow here, Fox Across America, filling in for the great Jimmy Failla. And don't kid yourself, I know I have no minions. I'm like, I got any friends. I got a wife and I got a mom, I think, and I'm not even sure I can count on those two. Nonetheless, I'm here. All right, so put up with it. This is Fox Across America for, what is today, Tuesday, 21st of July? Yeah, 21 July. And man, there's a lot going on in our world. I don't even know where to start. And I'm going to start, therefore, with the stuff that I think is a common denominator for a lot of what's going on. And first of all, let me just say, we got a lot of really great guests coming up today. We got James Comer, Congressman. Got Jason Chaffetz, former Congressman. We got a whole host of other people. But I want to get to what's on my mind and what we're going to discuss today. You know, let's do a little history because it matters. Because we don't teach it anymore. And we're graduating kids who can't read, can't write. All they can do is look at their phones. And then we're told by the teachers union that we have to listen to them because they know what to do. Yeah, right. The day I listened to Randy Weingarten, I wouldn't trust Randy Weingarten if she handed me a winning lotto ticket and told me to turn around and cash it. The first thing I would do would be check my wallet. Going back to the founding of this nation, we started, if you recall, with the Articles of Confederation. That's pre-Constitution now, folks. And the Articles of Confederation had a basic flaw. And that was, there was no strong central government. And so there was no consensus. And it was very hard to get a uniform system of government that would apply to the nascent nation at the time, which was obviously an outgrowth of the original 13 colonies. And so ultimately, we had to have the Constitutional Conventions. There were two, at which we argued over how to form a more perfect union and created the Constitution. And in it, in an inviolable way, are two things. There is, of course, the Senate and the House. Now, there's more than two things, obviously, but Congress is actually Article One. The framers considered Congress to be the most important governing principle of this new America. And they very cognizantly set it up to avoid the tyranny of the majority, which would have meant, as the nation grew, a place like California could essentially exercise its will at a national level, bullying its own principles and policies over the rest of the country, but for the Senate. And each state, irrespective of population, gets two. Now, without that safeguard, you would only have the representative situation, the representative, proportional representative by population that we have in the House, thereby making populous states far more powerful than small states. And realistically, small states would just be subsumed. And that's a very dangerous circumstance because ultimately what you have is one state ruling over whole swaths of our policy. And ultimately, a state like that could very well declare itself a sovereign nation and even take over other states. The catch-all there, the safeguard, is the Senate. It is no accident that the new drumbeat from the DSA, and this is not casual referencing, this is published as the DSA's current policy manifesto, is to eliminate the Senate. Because they know everything I just said. And AOC, of course, is racializing it because that is all she has here. And saying that it is an outgrowth of Jim Crow, which is the most ludicrous. I mean, talk about an ignorant statement. She doesn't even realize. If she does, she's ignoring the fact that the Constitution predates the Jim Crow era by 100 years. But the goal here is to get places like California and New York to punch at a much, much higher weight. And so they can get themselves to this socialist revolution, which is, don't kid yourself, the first step to communism. All right. That's what they want. These are enemies inside the gates. All right. This is not a Democratic Party, another political party that wants different things, wants to spend money differently from how the Republicans want to. This is not the Bill Clinton Party. okay? And which, by the way, as a side note here, is really disgusting. Because here's a guy that walks around like he's some kind of elder statesman, and he doesn't have the guyons to step up and say, what's happening to my party is a disgrace, and it should stop. And it shows you who really wore the pants there. It was the wife, who is a DSA member in her heart, in my estimation. She's more radical than anybody realizes. All right. I don't have any major inside baseball on it, although actually I do a little bit. All right. From people that have worked in and around her and security, and she's a bad person. All right. My opinion. I don't think that shocks anybody. But you have all these people ignoring it. And a lot of this stuff started with Obama. So I'm not even going to name check him. And Biden, you know, he doesn't know what century it is. And so while nobody was looking, all of these young communists, these fellow travelers, the useful idiots, to use the Leninist term, came along, took a hold of that party, and they are the future. And they're smart. They're clever. They're college educated. They were radicalized by the teachers union. They come up through the colleges, which teach nothing anymore. And they are smart enough to put out attractive candidates. And I don't mean just physically, although there's some of that too, but they have people who know how to talk. You got the Mamdanis who smile ear to ear. You know, you got AOC. You got this Milot. What's her name? That one out west. They know what they're doing, all right? The old saying used to be, politics is show business for ugly people. It's not as true anymore, all right? It's just show business, period. Because we have people who are winning these days on charisma. I mean, Mamdani's supposed to be the everyman, talking about how he's going to be for the blue-collar world. He couldn't even manage to define what blue-collar was. I think it was yesterday. He gave that a Kamala-level word salad and said it went up to being making $1 million a year. $1 million a year? What planet's this guy from? You know what planet he's from? He's from planet rich liberal. That's what planet he's from. He was a 1%er in Uganda, his family, and he's a 1%er here. They're all rich kids. You're seeing it breaking down now, and they're finally waking up on the left among some of them. There's a black politician here in New York who's now getting around to calling the DSA white supremacists. And while I know Momi don't like that kind of like racialized rhetoric, when you look at who votes for these things, for these DSA folks, they're all young, white, stupid, uninformed liberals. All right, most of them urban liberals who come to the cities expecting three hots and a cot because capitalism is not working for them to the degree that they want in their hometowns. And I've talked about this in the past. It's because we shipped our manufacturing base to China and we're trying to get it back. But let me get to where I'm going on all of this. That was all a detour. If you look at where we're going right now, and you're looking at the bad actors who have fomented a lot of this stuff because it's completely inorganic, all right? This is all AstroTurf stuff. It's all created. There are a series of bad actors. We all know George Soros, all right? Hiding wherever he hides, okay? You have Singham, Roy Singham, who sits in Shanghai, cheek by jowl with the communist Chinese government. And you have a couple of other bad actors. But here in our hemisphere, 90 miles off of Florida, there is a hostile foreign government that has essentially been headquarters for all of this stuff. And yeah, I'm talking about Cuba. And if anybody thinks that Cuba is irrelevant to our current situation, I'm sorry, you're not paying attention. Okay. Now, we all know somewhat, I think, the Cuban history. Okay. A corrupt regime under Batista, run by the mafia. Very, very poor, no distribution of what wealth there was, biggest sugar producer in the world. In comes Castro. He takes out all, as they called them in those days, the rug joints, right? The hotels that the mafia and Meyer Lansky and Lucky Luciano and all those guys, right? They had set up down there. They lost a fortune. If you've seen The Godfather, you know the basics of this. Okay, Castro takes over, and he just creates a different mafia, which is his family. What a lot of people don't realize is Cuba is a corporation. That's the governing principle. It's not really a government. A corporation that they created gets all the money. It all runs through this corporation. And guess who just happens to be the CEO of the corporation? Who happens to be the chairman of the board who run the whole thing? Of course, the Castro family and their allies, all right? It's their compadres that are running everything. And they're making a fortune.

0: Hi, I'm Dr. Joel Brind. 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
2: It was all still in place. And they put together, the CIA did, which was a very rogue organization at the time, nowhere near as professionalized as it is now. And, you know, I know people can have opinions on that, but it's just the truth. All right. An outgrowth of the OSS from World War II. And they put together Cuban dissidents who were training in Miami to go take back Florida. What a Keystone Cop situation that was. Castro and the Soviets infiltrated it. That's how we lost the Bay of Pigs. I know people harangue JFK because he lost his nerve and he didn't call any airstrikes. But the truth of the matter is, those insurgents got slaughtered as they hit that beach in Bay of Pigs because they knew we were coming. Because the Soviets had penetrated a really amateur operation being run by the agency, CIA, down in South Florida. In a Cuban area, training out in the middle of the field. I didn't think anybody noticed. Where am I going with this before we take a quick break? Where I'm going is we blew it in Cuba, and we allowed communism to have a stronghold 90 miles off of Florida. And we've been playing footsie again with the whole thing since, even post-collapse of the Soviet Union. And we've been paying for it in ways we didn't realize and that are only coming to light now. And it's thanks to one man. And I'm going to give you his name after the break. Paul Morrow, Fox Across America. Stay with us.
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0: 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I've been surfing here since I was a kid. 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
6: That's got to be Daft Punk, I think, no? Yeah, I called that one. Guys, Paul Morrow, Fox Across America. Got a couple of minutes here before we break at the half hour, and then we're coming back with Congressman James Comer. We're going to be talking to him about the SAVE Act, what's going on, the machinations in Congress right now to try to get around the Senate and get this thing moving. Very clearly, Donald Trump wants this thing done before the midterms, and we got about 20 days before Congress breaks for the midterms, that is the House, 30 before the Senate. And a number of things still need to get done here. And, you know, I don't know what's going on, but that's why I'm not in Congress. He's going to tell us. All right, look, I want to close the loop on what I was talking about before. The one man I'm talking about who really seems to be stepping up here is Marco Rubio. Now, he's got Cuban blood. It's a great Cuban story, a success story. But this is a guy who has no illusions about that nation. And he's been ringing the bell on this for a while, and he is right. And now it's coming to light how malevolent Cuba has actually been. Because as Donald Trump has begun to set his sights on our hemisphere in a Rooseveltian way, you're starting to see, especially since the defanging of USAID, all of a sudden, these Latin American nations are shifting right. It looks to be no accident to me. And what's left? Nicaragua, which, by the way, just canceled its elections. All right, this socialist paradise canceled its elections. Daniel Ortega, longtime socialist slash communist, America hater. Then you got Mexico, which is a cartel state. And then you got Brazil, which is the biggest one, but goes back and forth, left, right, left, right, left, right. It's like watching a tennis match. Bottom line, though, is that 90 miles off of our coast, we have communist headquarters that has been using Soviet-level intel, and that's why I brought up the Bay of Pigs thing, to undermine American interests domestically. Okay, Cuba knows it can't punch at our weight, so what do? They undermine us at every turn. Now, Cuba's been broke for a long time. They don't have a lot of money to do this kind of thing. So you got to look at things like who's funding it. And there is a reason why everybody on the left makes their pilgrimage to Havana, all right? All the DSA members, all right? Now, I'm not talking about the traditional Democratic Party, but if you look at people in name DSA or even just, you know, by attitude and beliefs, going back to Bill de Blasio, all right, who visited Cuba, okay, at a time when, I don't even know how he managed that. That was at a time when you weren't supposed to be able to do that, all right? If you look, Ilhan Omar, Hassan Piker, AOC, I could go on. They're all Cuba veterans, code pink. They've all gone down there. Roy Singham, all have gone down to Cuba and got that box checked. And from where I sit, in my opinion, what they're getting as part of it are their marching orders. And they may not be getting a direct directive, but these people know how to communicate. Rush Limbaugh used to make this point. They don't have to be told. Don't look for a smoking gun document. They know what to do. They know what's expected of them. They're all drinking from the same fire hose. And so those people come back domestically funded by all of the same characters that we talk about. And they undermine our institution to the point that the DSA now is saying, essentially, scrap the Constitution, scrap the presidency, scrap the Senate. That's not policy. That's revolution. There'd be blood in the streets. And yet, it's that thing of a frog sitting in a frying pan. You throw a frog into a hot frying pan, boop, it hits that thing and it bounces right out because it feels the heat. You leave a frog in a frying pan and slowly increase the heat. It'll stay there until its guts boil. And that's what's going on. The population, I believe, of America is either has been seduced by this nonsense that's never worked and is undermining the best system of government, imperfect as it is, that's ever been, that's lifted more people out of poverty and misery and penury than any other system in human history. Or they are cognizantly just trying to destroy it for their own purposes, and their own purposes are very clear to see. It's power. The point is this. That stuff is enforceable. And right now, as we look to take out Cuba, which is coming, these DSA members are saying they're going to strike back on our soil. This is going to get ugly, folks, and you heard it here, and you heard it from Marco Rubio. We got to go. Breaking on the half. We'll be back. Congressman James Comer, stay tuned.

0: 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Hey, it's KB from Fort Wayne's Morning News. 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
1: Fox News, I'm Roger Stern. Police in Berlin shot and killed a man they say carried out the deadly vehicle attack this weekend at a Pride event. Fox's Rebecca Castor says he was a German citizen with family ties to Lebanon.
2: German officials say all the evidence points to this being an Islamist terrorist attack because the suspect is a known radicalized member in Islamic circles.
1: One person died, 29 suffered injuries. U.S. has paused attacks on Iran for now in the hopes of reaching an agreement with that nation, and there have been talks.
3: The conversation revolved mainly around the Strait of Hormuz. A spokesperson for Iran's foreign ministry says there was tangible progress made, but that negotiations will continue.
1: Fox's Madeline Rivera. Meanwhile, Houthi rebels have attacked Saudi tankers. 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
5: From 21 Alive, I'm meteorologist Nova Gordon with your forecast. 89 the high this afternoon, hot and humid for your Sunday. 70 overnight under partly cloudy skies. Tomorrow, 90 the high, remaining hot, humid, thunderstorm chances in the afternoon and into the overnight hours. Relief arriving in the form of much cooler weather as we head towards the middle of the work week. I'm meteorologist Nova Gordon on WOWO 92.3 FM, 1190 AM.
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1: Guys, Paul Morrow, Fox Across America, and continuing the theme of looking at some of the threats out there that America faces domestically, we have the perfect guest. We have James Comer, Congressman. You see him on the network all the time from Kentucky. Congressman, welcome to Fox Across America.
11: Thanks for having me.
1: Good to talk to you again. You and I spoke a couple of weeks ago, covered some of this stuff, but I want to check in with you on progress, relative to the SAVE Act, because we know it's a priority of yours. It's a priority of the president's. And I'm reading that Speaker Johnson maybe has come up with a workaround that is very procedural. So for people like me who don't get it that much, you know, don't really understand all of that stuff, can you explain what's going on and do we have a shot here of getting this done before the midterm break?
11: I think we do have a good shot, and I know Speaker Johnson's been relentless. He's heard loud and clear from both the president and from members like myself that this is a priority. Our people back home expect Congress to do this. Obviously, we've passed it out of the House 3 or 4 times.
1: Right.
11: It goes to the Senate and just collects dust. But I think we've got situations now where we have some must-pass bills like the continuing resolution, which will continue funding the government for you know, several months because the Senate can't pass individual appropriations bills like we do in the House. So once again, the Senate's where 99% of the problems are in Congress. But I think he's got a deal now to where the Senate's almost going to have to at least vote on it. And a scenario where we've got, you know, through budget reconciliation and everything else, an opportunity for the Senate to pass it, hopefully with 50 votes.
1: All right. So I want to see if I can dumb this down for myself. From what I'm hearing and reading, the way this will go, well, the key aspects of this will be attached to must-pass bills, or at least must-vote bills that are going to the Senate, excuse me, from the House, because they are continuing resolutions that essentially fund the government. And so by attaching the key pieces of the SAVE Act to that, the Senate is at least going to have to vote on them. And here is where I'm going with this. That does mean then that we, the American people, and particularly conservatives, we're going to be taking attendance here, because this is going to be a vote that we can see the results of, and we're going to be looking at names and how they vote. Is that not an opportunity here?
11: That's an opportunity, and that's, you know, the very least of what the American people deserve. That's why you run for Congress. You have to make votes. And, you know, the problem with members in Congress is the same as when I was a state legislator back in Kentucky. The number one priority for many, unfortunately, is self-preservation. And the way to preserve yourself forever and be like these old fossils that are in Congress now is don't take tough votes. You know, tell leadership to block it. That's what's been happening in the Senate. You have to understand, there are a lot of Republicans that think for some reason the media is just going to harass them to death if they vote for this and call them racist and everything else, and that it's going to hurt their reelection chances. And I don't agree with that at all. I do not see the controversy in this bill whatsoever. Just because the media doesn't want it doesn't mean the American people don't want it. So the choice that the Senate's going to be given with this continuing resolution is you can either vote to keep the government open and restore integrity in our elections by passing the SAVE Act, or you can vote against integrity in elections and, oh, by the way, shut the government down again.
1: Well, that's
11: going to be a choice they're going to be given.
1: Well, and we're going to take attendance on this one, because this is not going to be an opaque process. This one, we're going to have transparency. Yeah. It's been configured in a way that, as you said, they're going to have to vote. And so, as a result, whether you like it or not, Senate members, we're going to see what you're doing here. And when you consider that the SAVE Act polls in both parties at roughly, 80% across the board?
11: Every bit.
1: I mean, what is the risk here? And it does come down to, as you say, it really does feel, and this is what infuriates the voting public so much, and this is what leads to notions like a uniparty and the swamp and all, because they feel like nobody in D.C. is listening to them. And I'm not talking about you, and I'm not talking about the House. The House is doing the right thing here. But the Senate just can't seem to get out of its own way because they're feathering their nests. All right, I want to move on, because you guys have a lot of investigations going on. And you're in oversight, and that's a very wide purview. But I want to get to some of the stuff that's been breaking, and I just was talking about it coming out of the State Department, because obviously we got Iran, and that's a big, you know, big problem right now for the midterms and for the nation in general. But we also have all of these revelations coming out of Cuba, and I think that they're so important because it seems to me that that's where a lot of the DSA has been getting their marching orders. The State Department document that dropped yesterday from Marco Rubio seems to be right on point. What have you seen in any of the committees that you have insight into relative to where all of this DSA stuff is coming from? And what are the Democrats going to do about it? Because they got these radical kids that want to destroy it all, including taking out the Senate, the presidency, the Supreme Court. That's not a policy. That's revolution. Am I wrong?
11: Right. No, you're right. And I think that's an important thing to remember for everyone, what these midterm elections are about. What the Democrats used to, they were quiet and discreet in saying what their plans were. Now they're campaigning on them to motivate their base to go out and vote, because whoever wins the November election and whoever is determined to be the winner of the House and the Senate is going to be whichever party gets their base out to vote.
1: Yeah.
11: So what they're trying to do is say, we'll change America. The Democrats will change America by making Washington, D.C. a state. That'll give the Democrats two more senators. They're going to increase the Supreme Court four seats to take effect when the next president is sworn into office, and hopefully that'll be Gavin Newsom or Ocasio-Cortez. They're going to bring socialism back to this side of the globe, and they're going to try to do everything to tax the rich and make the businesses pay for more government, to create more bureaucracies, to create more welfare. That's what the Democrat Party's about. Make no mistake, that is what it's about. That's what this election is all about. So I think what you're seeing with everything that is coming out, the Democrats have been taken over by, you know, the socialist left wing of their party. They want chaos in the Middle East. They want Cuba to stay, under oppression. They want the poor to remain poor so they can be dependent on the government. And they can say, anytime a Republican like me looks into fraud, oh my God, that cruel Republican's trying to cut your welfare benefits. No, we support helping people who need help, people who can't help themselves. But the Democrat business model has always been to keep the poor poor, to keep the poor dependent on government programs, so that they will stay Democrat. And they, anytime a Republican has the audacity to suggest, well, maybe we can get them from welfare to work, or maybe we can cut fraud out of it, that's a rallying call by Democrats. And that's what they're doing this election cycle. And I hope the American people are paying close attention.
1: I've never seen such a stark difference between the two parties. It really does give the lie to the idea that there's a uniparty here, because it really does seem like the Democratic Party is just morphing into the DSA. That's where, and I've been saying it for a while, but boy, is it really being proven true here. And obviously the main avatar of that is right here in New York City, Zohra Mamdani, who now is, he's shadow boxing with this idea that he's going to arrest Netanyahu and all sort of stuff. He has no legal means of doing it. It's just him, sort of play acting here. It's all kabuki. But what he's doing is he's getting the big smile out there, and he's bringing more young people into the fold. And they know how to choose these attractive candidates. Now, one of the things I think a lot of people don't realize is that the reason a lot of the current, let's say, machinations of government aren't working for the young, home ownership, cost of living, et cetera, is because they blame capitalism. They say capitalism has failed us. Okay. Mm-hmm. Well, they don't look at the fact that our manufacturing base was shipped to China. And so, of course, all those blue collars, the Democrats wonder, how come we can't reach the blue collars? Because you put them all in China. And that, to me, is the point of the whole tariff system that and the manufacturing input that Donald Trump is trying to bring back. What's your take on the idea that we need to bring back manufacturing here so that our young people say, oh, capitalism didn't fail me, I have a way forward?
11: You're 100% right. Warren Buffett, who is a Democrat, has always said you can't be a country that imports everything. You have to make stuff in your country to remain a viable, credible productive country. If you outsource all your manufacturing, then you're going to end up being a third world country. And that's what he's always said about the United States. And the way the tax laws are, the trade laws dating back to NAFTA and our, you know, liability and all the environmental rules and regulations. We all want a clean environment, but, you know, there are instances where it's been so excessive that companies can't afford to manufacture things in the United States for the legal liability. And I think a lot of what the Democrats do, you know, they have to have money to win elections, and they want to create a voting base that's dependent on the federal government for welfare programs and things like that. But somebody has to pay for the campaigns, and it's a lot of these big law firms and big pharmaceutical companies and companies that have outsourced their manufacturing to other countries, ironically, which have hurt the working class and have hurt the unions, even though the Democrats do a good job of trying to somehow blame that on Republicans. President Trump put these tariffs in, and look, we all don't like the tariffs. There are a lot of tariffs that I do not like in my district in Kentucky. But the goal here is to force these companies to put their manufacturing back in the United States. And I think if we don't do that, we're going to continue to lose our working middle class, and we're going to have two types of people in the United States. We're going to have, you know, the poor that depend on the government and the very rich, and our working middle class continues to shrink. So these are all results of bad policies, frankly, in both parties. And we've got a president now and a Congress that's working to put America first, to try to pass legislation and the president's executive orders to force manufacturing back to the United States to get good paying jobs here in America.
12: All right. And I think that's key for the future of the nation, irrespective of what party you're in. And that's where I brought it up. So let me ask you this here in the time that we have. If and when the Republicans take the midterms, I'm going to put a shiny, happy face on it, and maintain the Senate, control the House. We don't have to deal with some nonsensical impeachment drama and all of the stuff that we know that'll happen. All right. What would your priorities be in the House relative to what we just discussed? Because I think that that's really where the rubber hits the road. The reason communism looks attractive is that a lot of these kids don't see a way forward. How do we change that?
11: Right. We've got to focus on the working middle class. That's what we've got to focus on. And I would tweak the tariffs if I were the president. I'm going to actually meet with the president today. What I would like to see are targeted tariffs on pharmaceuticals, semiconductors, anything that's important to our manufacturing.
12: Yeah.
11: That's the type of manufacturing we need to bring back to the United States. Those are good paying jobs. Those take engineers and scientists and advanced manufacturing. That's what we need to focus on. Some of this stuff that we're paying tariffs on, clothes and shoes, they can make them cheaper in other countries. Probably not going to find many people in America that want to do those jobs. That might not be a bad thing. But we've got to focus on making sure our public schools teach the difference between capitalism and socialism, because I'm afraid we've lost a generation.
12: It's amazing.
11: To socialism. This thing in New York isn't an isolated situation. It's happening all over the United States. We're seeing in pockets in the South.
12: Yeah.
11: Where these young kids have graduated from college and they are socialists.
12: Yeah.
11: And that's a problem. Our country wasn't founded on that. We created this country to get away from that, to get away from oppression and to where you could take risk and be rewarded. That's what America's all about. And I think we've got to really focus on that. And I think in a Republican majority after the midterm starting in January, a lot of the Republicans that have been problems for the president in the Senate, the Tom Tillises and those guys, and in the House, the Thomas Masseys and the Nancy Maces, they're not going to be here. And I think that we will have a better working environment. And I challenge the president to be focused on, you know, the specific areas where we can continue to try to focus on putting America first and putting our working middle class front and center in all the policies that we try to enact. And I think that we can do everything that the president has promised and won the second term on. And that's a very realistic possibility if we win the midterms. If we don't, it's all going to be about impeaching Donald Trump and harassing Donald Trump. And, you know, I don't think that that's going to bode well for the economy or the American consumer.
12: Or the future of this country, as the DSA sees the daylight and runs towards it, and people fall for this nonsense again. It feels like every couple of decades, we got to relearn the same lessons of history. And that's why the warm embrace of collectivism looks attractive when you don't see the alternative, and we need to bring that alternative back. Congressman, I wish we had more time. I know you got to go. Say hello to the president for us. We wish you Godspeed. Thank you for being here.
11: Thank you.
12: Okay, folks, we're going to take a break. That was Congressman Comer, always a sharp guy, fun to talk to. We will be back in a moment. Fox Across America.
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12: Paulie's Jazz Lounge. I am Paul Morrow, Fox of Crosson. Where do we get that music? Put me to sleep at 1 in the afternoon. You guys, we got to have a word during the break. All right, special thanks to Congressman James Comer. Always on point. Good to hear how the sausage is made. And if you didn't hear it, suffice to say, we're going to get a vote in the Senate where we should be taking names. And if this reconciliation doesn't work, to give us at least the guts of the SAVE Act. Because, listen, give Comer his due here, man. A lot, you know, he was a lot more forthright than you're going to hear from a lot of politicians. He essentially said there are people in the Senate who are just worried about keeping their seats, their jobs. God forbid they have to go work for a living. And that's why they won't make a tough vote. And it's not tough. 80% of the country agrees the SAVE Act has to come through. So let's see how that goes. By the way, I'm on the air all the rest of the week. I forgot to ask Comer when this vote is expected. It'll probably be next week because we're running out of time. But I'm on here with Fox Across America hosting for Jimmy all next week, unless they throw me off after today's performance. But hopefully, you know, we'll get a little further color on it. We have a couple other Congress people, I think, lined up. And we'll see the way this one's going to go. Now, I only got a minute here. I just threw out a tweet. I tweet, by the way. I know you're supposed to say post now because it's not Twitter anymore. It's X. The problem with that is there's no verb for X. What are you going to say? I X'd? I posted, I guess. But that's very generic. Anyway, I'm responding to Van Jones. Now, Van Jones, if you don't know him, he's that bald-headed guy on CNN. And a little bit of inside baseball. He's, by all reporting, a really nice person. He's apparently like a real gentleman and a nice guy. But I just responded to him, and I just said essentially what Comer and I talked about, because he's saying that he fears for the future of the Democratic Party. And I said, well, sir, that's admirable. But the Democratic Party, in the person of Bill Clinton, got China into the World Trade Organization and gave them most favored nation status, thereby shipping our manufacturing to China. And the Democratic Party has controlled the teachers' unions my entire life. So while it's admirable to say now, this is not a nation that should be talking about Hamas and socialism in favorable terms, let's understand who created that. We don't need more of it. We're going to take a break. We'll be back at the top of the hour with Julian Epstein. Good man.
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16: Developments in the Mideast. I'm Roger Stern, Fox News. For the second straight day, the U.S. has paused airstrikes against Iran, but now the Houthis are threatening Saudi Arabia and shipping in the Red Sea. Fox's Trey Yingst in Tel Aviv.
17: As U.S. and Iranian officials say diplomatic efforts are ongoing to reach a deal that could end the current escalation, the Iran-backed Houthis in Yemen are once again in direct conflict with Saudi Arabia after attacking two Saudi-owned oil tankers last week. The Saudis responded with heavy airstrikes strikes against the Yemen-based proxy group. Now, the Houthis then ramped up their attacks on Saudi oil refineries, launching new missiles over the weekend. Days ago, President Trump issued a warning to the Houthis, saying that if attacks on vessels in the Red Sea continue, that both the Houthis and Iran would pay a military price.
16: Tensions between the Houthis and Saudi Arabia escalated after Yemen's internationally recognized government bombed a runway in an airport where an Iranian plane was supposed to land. Police in Berlin shot and killed a man they say drove a van into a Pride festival yesterday, killing one person, injuring dozens of others. Fox's Rebecca Castor.
18: He's been identified by police as 21-year-old Abdul B., a German